0: law enforcement official. His narrow confirmation comes after Senator Bill Cassidy backed him, and it was a key vote after Republicans Susan Collins and Lisa Murkowski sided with Democrats to oppose him.
1: On this vote, the yeas are 50, the nays are 49. The nomination is confirmed.
0: Blanche is reacting, saying, "I am deeply honored by the trust and confidence President Trump has placed in me to lead the Department of Justice as our great nation's 88th Attorney General."
2: The Senate also advanced a bipartisan interim spending bill to avoid a government shutdown in the fall. The WNBA is getting more attention as debate surrounding transgender athletes grows. Former NBA players Enes Kanter Freedom and Royce White have declared themselves eligible for the 2027 WNBA draft. Fox's Natalie Chuck in Los Angeles.
3: Both men say under the current WNBA eligibility guidelines, they qualify to throw their names in the ring to play for a women's team. Now, Enes Kanter Freedom stands 6'10" tall and roughly 250 pounds. Royce White, 6'8" and more than 260 pounds, according to their stats. Whether these announcements are facetious or the two will really end up at training camp remains to be seen, but the timing is clear. It comes weeks after protests erupted following comments made by Indiana Fever guard Sophie Cunningham, saying she wants to protect young girls from playing against biological men. Now, some are voicing their support for the trans community. Minnesota Lynx head coach wore a Trans Kids Belong t-shirt during their game against Cunningham's team.
2: The Trump administration has made keeping biological men out of women's sports a top priority. I'm Ann Carrick, and this is Fox News.
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7: Carmen Roberts. Iran issued demands today, likely to shake up the talks on a deal to reopen the Strait of Hormuz.
8: One potential sticking point in any deal would be the level of control Iran would have over ships that pass through the strait. Would they be able to tax them, issue fees of any kind? That's something the U.S. has already rejected, and the U.S. does have leverage in the negotiations, not only due to military force, but due to the naval blockade already in place.
7: Fox's Steve Harrigan in Tel Aviv. And Whitney Houston's legacy continues to shine with a new album, Whitney. It's a collection of all 11 of her Billboard Hot 100 number one singles. The album is part of an ongoing birthday celebration for Houston. She would have turned 63 tomorrow. She died 14 years ago. 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

0: I think about Providence often these days, the idea that we're stewards of our families, our communities, our own safety. 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
0: So last September, a Chinese state-sponsored group took an American AI system, turned it into an autonomous burglar, pointing it at 30 targets, including banks, chemical manufacturers, and government agencies. The machine performed 80 to 90% of the work itself. Human operators checked in a handful of times. A small number of these intrusions succeeded. That was 9 months ago. Since then, investigators have found the same playbook running out of servers in Hong Kong using both American and Chinese systems aimed at the government and our financial targets. An American security firm reports that more than half of all state-backed attacks on our technology companies are coming from China. hunting specifically for the AI capability they can't yet build themselves. So they're using our tools to steal the things that makes our tools. So we're not behind yet. Not yet. We are exactly where Wernher von Braun was in the fall of 1956. It's built, it's fueled, it's sitting on a pad, it's waiting for permission. Now, you're against AI. Most people are. I'm telling you, you can be against it all you want, but it's going to be part of your life. And here's where the rubber meets the road. Medicine. Who's behind the AI? I hope to God it's America and not

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1: 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And all of this noise about what the Fed is doing, what's inflation doing, let's really peel the onion back and look at what are the things that we can be doing to take the worry and the stress out of your retirement.
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3: Iran says the U.S. must get out. I'm Carmen Roberts, Fox News. That's just one of the demands a top Iranian official issued today before Tehran will reopen the Strait of Hormuz. The list of tough demands may derail talks.
4: Iran's Supreme National Security Council issued a statement saying the U.S. must never threaten Iran again and must permanently end the war. The council also said the U.S. must lift the naval blockade of Iranian ports and withdraw its military from the area. The U.S. has said a deal has to be made before ending the blockade. The council also said Iran must be completely compensated for war damage. The interim deal signed back in June says a plan on compensation would be a part of the final deal. Till NATO, Fox News.
3: The Senate narrowly confirms Todd Blanche as Attorney General, taking a final vote just before dawn.
5: On this vote, the yeas are 50, the nays are 49.
6: His narrow confirmation comes after Senator Bill Cassidy backed him, and it was a key vote after Republicans Susan Collins and Lisa Murkowski sided with Democrats to oppose him.
3: Fox's Madeline Rivera. And before leaving for their August break, senators passed a short-term spending bill that funds the government through early December and would avert a government shutdown just before the midterms. The House approved a similar bill last month. Washington State's under dangerous weather conditions this weekend as firefighters battle more than a dozen wildfires. Commissioner of Public Lands Dave Up the Grove posted on X.
7: The National Weather Service has issued what they call a red flag warning. This means high winds and dry conditions that make the risk of fire starting and spreading even greater. So please don't be the spark that starts the next fire.
3: Three fires in the Spokane area have burned more than 10,000 acres and damaged or destroyed more than 900 structures. 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
3: The San Francisco Bay Area grocery store is implementing facial recognition as it tries to stop shoplifting.
12: You could soon spot this new sign at your local grocery store. Face matching software being used to prevent shoplifting. Grocery outlet in the Bay Area's Pleasant Hill neighborhood is testing anti-theft prevention with facial recognition scanning from the company Safer. The president of Safer telling Fox Business its camera only snaps a photo at its entrance and interprets it immediately to assess if the person is a repeated offender. Otherwise, the biometric data is immediately erased if a match is not detected. Opponents of facial scanning technology say while it's becoming more accurate, it still tends to be biased towards women and certain races. Experts also warn similar technology might even lead to dynamic pricing on our everyday groceries. In Los Angeles, Kelly Saberi, Fox Business.
3: One New Yorker's trash really turned out to be treasure after two

0: priceless family heirlooms accidentally ended up in the garbage.
1: A New York City resident accidentally tossing two treasured family heirloom rings, including a platinum and diamond engagement ring passed down through four generations. Sanitation workers were able, though, to track down the garbage truck and trace its load to a facility in Manhattan. That's where the search began, with the rings potentially buried somewhere among 20,000 pounds of trash. But this story has a sparkling ending. Incredibly, crews found both rings, and it took them just 10 minutes. Paul Stevens, Fox News.
0: And Spider-Man is swinging into another massive weekend at the box office.
2: I'm not just Peter Parker. I'm Spider-Man.
0: Spider-Man Brand New Day is expected to pull in $143 million in a second weekend, one of the biggest sophomore showings ever. And that would also give the film the highest 10-day gross in domestic box office history, just behind or ahead of Endgame's 10-day $621 million take. I'm Carmen Roberts. This is Fox News.
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3: Joe Pat Roop wants to give you a life where you don't have to look at the news every day or worry about the noise. 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

0: Though the headlines might change, the threats facing Israel remain. 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That's PrayIFCJ.org. So, Annie, you tell your readers right at the beginning of the book, before you get into the story, this ends in dystopia. Why do you give away the ending?
1: That's the only ending, Glenn. That is the only ending with a genetically modified pathogen to be airborne among the population. You might as well know that right off the bat. I mean, Tom Cruise is not coming to save the day. Mm.
0: You sure? Give me just a sliver of
1: that. But, well, you know, I think you and I have spoken about this before when we were talking nuclear, that I really love the phrase, you can't fix what you can't face, because what it also means is you can fix what you're willing to face. And so when you Yes. have a bit of knowledge about these subjects that are so terrifying, then you can arm yourself with the correct information. You can understand when a mask would be appropriate and when it isn't. You can understand, you know, when the hantavirus outbreak happened, for example, in May, and everyone was all worried about it. Well, that was a legitimate fear because there is a strain that is airborne. When it proved not to be that airborne strain, you could take different measures. People don't know, so they go to an alternative narrative. How could you not?
0: All right. So take us through the scenario that you lay out in the book. We got about 5 minutes here. Lay out the beginning of the scenario. What's happening?
1: I tie everything to either something has happened in the past or, you know, things that Defense Department games out in the future. So you have an outbreak at a BSL-4 lab in Siberia, in Russia, because Russia still has a bioweapons program in violation of the treaty. Very quickly, you got airborne, you got travelers, hunters, international businessmen in that area of Novosibirsk get on planes and they go to every continent but Antarctica. There you have it. It's spread. And once it's spread, it's too late. I show what the Defense Department, what the intelligence community is doing, you know, gangbusters to try to understand what this pathogen is, because until you know what something is, how do you try and defeat it? And very quickly it arrives in the United States. And then I show readers the plans in place that the president has, that the Biodefense Council has. And most interestingly to me was understanding that it's a bureaucratic nightmare, meaning you don't have the Defense Department in charge, who essentially are kind of like, go to it, get it done. Say what you will about the DOD, but that's what they do. You've got HHS in charge. You've got CDC, who reports to HHS. You've got FEMA. You've got DHS. You've got all these organizations sitting around the White House trying to organize themselves, their thoughts, and their plans. And it all moves very quickly. And by the time they decide what they can do, and by the time that USAMRID, the DOD's only BSL-4 lab at Fort Detrick, is able to identify the pathogen, in my book, as pneumonic plague, one of the scariest to all public health officials' pathogens, with 100% death rate, by the time they know that, it's too late.
0: How many BSL-4 labs have that pathogen?
1: Plague is, I mean, plague, Glenn, think about it. The bubonic plague of the 14th century, there are history books written about this. And I quote survivors, what they said happened to people. As you know, and everyone thinks, oh, bubonic plague is a thing of the past because, you know, Yersinia pestis, that's the germ. Antibiotics will kill that germ. Well, not anymore when you're talking about genetic modifications. One of the things that gain of function does, it makes pathogens more virulent, it makes them more transmissible, and it makes them able to defeat existing vaccines or antibiotics. And so if there is no cure, you just have mass death, you have anarchy, you have insurrection. And I show readers, I'm not going to spoiler alert because I want you to experience this. But what happens after the Insurrection Act is declared is a classified plan called the Devolution Plan. And I was able to get Obama's former FEMA director, Craig Fugate, to take me and I take readers up to the edge of what can legally be known about that plan, where all the government goes off to secret bunkers called hot sites, cold sites, and warm sites. So let that stew in your imagination when you finish my book. Thank you very much.
2: I hate you so much.
0: I want to leave the program right now and go read the rest of the book. Can you give us something? Because when you describe the guy on the plane, oh my gosh, how quickly he is devolving, and how it is everywhere on that plane. And it's just one guy. It's a little terrifying.
1: Yeah.
0: Go ahead.
1: I cannot forget this. In your intro, you mentioned Ken Allebeck, and he was one of the Soviet defectors. And there were a number of them. And I interviewed their CIA handlers for the book and learned a lot more. And I interviewed one of the world's experts on plague at USAMRIID, at the DOD's BSL-4 lab, who told me what Allebeck was really doing and his team in the Cold War, in the Soviet bioweapons program. Never reported before. They were inserting, through gain of function, genetic modification, they were inserting the gene, this is what you're referring to, the traveler on the plane, the gene for euphoria. That's dark.
0: Really dark. We're going to come back and we'll talk some more, because I want to spend some time on Ken and why he defected in the end and what he experienced and some of the stuff that he did that I didn't know.
3: Glenn Beck will be back.
0: Food security should never depend on perfect weather, flawless supply chains, or fully stocked grocery shelves. Extreme weather and drought hits crops, transportation and supply chains disruptions, and they can slow deliveries. Livestock disease can put added pressure on our country's meat supply. All of these things are happening. How much confidence do you have in our government to help you in a time of crisis? Yeah, me too. 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And what we can control is how much food our family has on hand. 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
10: I'm Ann Carrick. Iran says the Strait of Hormuz will not open until the U.S. corrects its behavior, which includes never threatening Iran again, ending the war, lifting the naval blockade, and withdrawing U.S. military. Fox's Jill Nato.
11: The council also said Iran must be completely compensated for war damage. The interim deal signed back in June says a plan on compensation would be a part of the final deal.
10: No comment yet from the White House. Moscow launches a series of deadly overnight strikes in Kyiv. President Zelensky urging allies to ramp up pressure on Vladimir Putin. Fox's Stephanie Bennett.
12: Four people were killed in that strike, including a child, as Russia unleashes another lethal set of strikes across the country. Several others were also injured.
10: U.S. senators passing sweeping sanctions on Moscow. 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
13: FBL puts it high into the air, headed onward, they score! And it's Enon Tokwamani who puts Charlotte on the board!
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0: It's coming out of California, but Jason was just talking about it. And he said, I don't understand. As a Texan now in the Mountain West, I don't understand what's happening in California with the coyotes.
12: West Hollywood, a pack of coyotes has taken over abandoned West Hollywood complex. They got photos of these coyotes everywhere. The people are wondering, what do we do? What do we do? They're running us out of this area.
0: Right here. This is the answer.
12: Right.
0: That's the answer.
12: California.
0: California. You kill them. They're coyotes. And I said earlier, I said to Jason when we were talking about this off air, I said, you know what? I guarantee you they're going to coexist with these coyotes. And?
12: They have an 18-page slide called Coyote Management and Coexistence
0: and
12: Plan.
0: Coexistence with coyotes. Californians, you deserve to be eaten by coyotes. You are just so... Stop the insanity, please. I know there's so many people who love us in California, and they're like, it's not my fault. I know we're surrounded. Maybe the coyotes are a good thing. Maybe it just will eat the people who are like, yeah, they just look cute. Let me hug that coyote. Maybe you just let him eat them. You know what I mean? But Darwin, one less dope to deal with. Welcome to Hollywood. Welcome to California. Coyotes, come across my property line. I know who you are, and we kill you. 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

0: Royce White, 6'8" and more than 260 pounds, according to their stats. Whether these announcements are facetious or the two will really end up at training camp remains to be seen, but the timing is clear. It comes weeks after protests erupted following comments made by Indiana Fever guard Sophie Cunningham, saying she wants to protect young girls from playing against biological men. Now, some are voicing their support for the trans community. Minnesota Lynx head coach wore a Trans Kids Belong t-shirt during their game against Cunningham's team.
1: The Trump administration has made keeping biological men out of women's sports a top priority. I'm Ann Carrick, and this is Fox News.
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4: This is Lee Habib, and this is Our American Stories, the show where America is the star and the American people. While the War of 1812 may have ended in a draw, it created some of America's greatest military heroes since the founding of the country and the Revolutionary War itself. From Andrew Jackson to Winfield Scott to George Armistead. But this story deals with the hero of Lake Erie, Oliver Hazard Perry. Here to tell it is Craig Dumais of the Grateful Nation Project. Take it away, Craig.
5: His middle name was Hazard, and his life would prove that his parents made an appropriate choice in that name. Commodore Oliver Hazard Perry became a national hero with his victory in the Battle of Lake Erie during the War of 1812. Defeating a British Royal Navy squadron, Perry led the way to American control of Ohio and Michigan territories. In his battle report, Perry famously wrote, "We have met the enemy, and they are ours." Perry was born in South Kingston, Rhode Island, on August 23, 1785, the oldest of 8 children. The first son was named after his paternal grandmother's father and also for his uncle, who had recently been lost at sea. His father, Christopher Raymond Perry, served as a privateer during the American Revolution. With no established navy, the new Continental Congress commissioned merchant ships and encouraged patriotic private citizens to harass British shipping while risking their lives and resources for financial gain. Young Oliver Perry spent part of his youth sailing with his father and became a midshipman by the time he turned 13 and participated in his first sea battle off the coast of Haiti during the Haitian Revolution in the late 1700s. Perry would also serve his country in the U.S. Navy against the Barbary pirates in the Mediterranean. He'd serve on some of the young U.S. Navy's most famous ships, the Adams, the Constellation, the Nautilus, the Essex, and the Constitution, Old Ironsides, the oldest commissioned warship in the world that is still afloat. In 1809, Perry supervised the construction of small gunboats in Connecticut, a duty he considered tedious until in April 1809, when he received his first seagoing command, the 14-gun schooner dubbed Revenge. Perry's first command ended badly on January 8, 1811. While surveying harbors along Block Island Sound off his home state of Rhode Island, the Revenge was sailing in heavy fog off Watchill Point. The vessel struck a reef and sank. A court-martial cleared Perry of any fault, instead blaming the schooner's pilot. Not yet 3 decades removed from the Revolutionary War, the United States again declared war on Great Britain on June 18, 1812. Disputes over territorial expansion, trade restrictions, and British impressment of American seamen forced the young country to take on the greatest naval power in the world. With the American Navy being short on ships and experienced officers, the British Royal Navy made a regular practice of taking seamen from American merchant vessels by force to fill out the crews of the frequently undermanned ships. In 1812, the American naval fleet stood at just 16 warships, compared to the 500 warships in service for the Royal Navy. Perry's rise to national fame came on September 10, 1813, in the Battle of Lake Erie, also known as the Battle of Put-in Bay. He'd been sent to Erie, Pennsylvania the prior February to complete construction of a squadron to challenge British control of the Great Lakes. By September, he had a fleet of 10 small vessels and was ready to engage. His new fleet was superior to the enemy's, but only in short-range firepower. When he encountered 6 British warships under the command of Captain Robert Barclay, light winds prevented him from closing quickly enough to leverage his short-range advantage. Perry's flagship, the Lawrence, suffered heavy damage and was disabled as the battle began. He transferred to the Niagara, along with his "Don't Give Up the Ship" banner. Boldly sailing directly into Barclay's British fleet, Niagara fired broadside on the Royal Navy ships, winning the Battle of Lake Erie within 15 minutes. In a report to Major General and later U.S. President William Henry Harrison, Perry wrote the famous message that would be immortalized in U.S. Navy history: "We have met the enemy, and they are ours." The victory helped ensure American control of Lake Erie, forced the British to abandon Detroit, and led to U.S. expansion in the Ohio and Michigan territories. Promoted to captain, Perry was chosen to lead an important diplomatic mission in June 1819 to negotiate an anti-piracy agreement in Angostura, Venezuela. Yellow fever was said to be a problem in the capital city. Captain Perry completed his mission, but Captain Perry came down with chills and a fever, and Oliver Hazard Perry died from yellow fever on August 23, 1819, on his 34th birthday. The War of 1812 basically ended in a draw, with the Treaty of Ghent ratified by both parties, in essence returning to the state that had existed before the war and restoring all conquered territory. Both sides could claim victory, but the new American nation had made a powerful statement about its own sovereignty, and by taking on, for a second time, the most powerful military on earth, Americans had earned the respect of the dominant European powers. It was a major step in ending European colonization of the Western Hemisphere. The war also gave the new nation some of its most enduring symbols. As legend has it, a meatpacker named Samuel Wilson in Troy, New York, supplied barrels of beef to the United States Army. He stamped the barrels U.S., and American soldiers referred to the beef as Uncle Sam's. And a poem that would become a patriotic song came from one battle in the War of 1812, the American victory at Fort McHenry in Baltimore. That song, "The Star-Spangled Banner," would eventually become our national anthem. And "Old Ironsides" and the phrase "Don't give up the ship" still inspire those who serve in what is now the world's most powerful Navy.
4: And a special thanks to Craig Dumais of the Grateful Nation Project. 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The story of Oliver Hazard Perry and the War of 1812 here on Our American Stories. 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
4: And we continue with Our American Stories. And up next, we continue with our recurring series about the curious origins of everyday sayings. Here to join us once again is Andrew Thompson as he continues to share another slice from his ultimate guide to understanding these many mysteries of the English language.
13: To have someone over a barrel means that someone is helpless or at someone's mercy, and it has nautical origins and relates to the practice of rescuing a drowning sailor. Once hauled from the water, the other crew members would place the sailor face down over a barrel in order to empty his lungs of water. The sailor would be rolled back and forth in an attempt to expel the water from his mouth. Being completely helpless and often unconscious, the sailor was totally reliant on the other crew members to save him, and he was said to be over a barrel. To have the bit between your teeth means to take control of a situation, and it has origins in horse racing. The bit is derived from the old English word meaning bite and is the mouthpiece in a horse's bridle that is used to control the horse's movements. When a horse is being ridden normally, the reins press the bit against the soft part of the horse's mouth, causing him to turn his head. But if the horse grabs it so that the bit is between his teeth, it takes the control away from the rider and the reins have no effect. The horse can then run freely however it chooses. This expression was being used by the late 1600s. When someone says head over heels, it generally means that they're completely in love. And this expression began in the 14th century and actually began as heels over head. And this, in fact, made more logical sense as it meant to be upside down or to be so excited that you turn your heels over your head in a cartwheel or somersault. The phrase then became inverted towards the end of the 18th century when Herbert Lawrence used it mistakenly in a novel, The Contemplative Man. But it was the incorrect usage by Davy Crockett in 1834 that cemented the expression to the one we use today and gave it romantic connotations when he said, "I soon found myself head over heels in love with this girl." To say "hear, hear" is a strong signal of encouragement or endorsement, and that expression began with the British Parliament in the late 17th century. In both the House of Commons and the House of Lords there, if anyone disagreed with a speaker, they would hum loudly to try to drown out the speech. But if other members were in agreement with what was being said, they would shout, "Hear him, hear him," in an attempt to make those humming men actually listen. That was later contracted to "hear, hear," and it is still used in Parliament today in England to signify the listener's agreement with the point being made. It is also thought to be said because applause is generally forbidden in the British Parliament. To hedge your bets means to support one or more person or outcome to minimise the possibility of losing. And that expression originated in the 17th century in England, where landowners at the time would enclose pieces of their land by planting a row of trees and then pruning them to form a hedge. These hedges were normally made from the spiny hawthorn bush, which formed an impenetrable barrier. This method acted as a means of protecting against escaping animals. The hedges made the farmer's land more secure and limited the risk. The expression was first used by John Donne in 1607. The expression "hell-bent for leather" means to go all out or willing to do anything to achieve a goal, and it relates to horse riding. The word "bent" means to be determined, as in bent on doing something. To ride a horse aggressively for long distances can push it to injury or even death. With either result, the horse is rendered useless and is destined to be skinned for leather. Someone who pushed a horse to those extremes would be said to be hell-bent on turning it into leather. High jinks relates to excited or silly behaviour when people are enjoying themselves, and that expression was originally the name of a drinking game that was popular in Scotland in the 1700s. In the game, dice were thrown and the players were scored. The loser could either forfeit or drink a potent cocktail of alcohol, which was likely to make him drunk and foolish. Walter Scott referred to the game in his 1815 book, Guy Mannering, and the phrase had acquired its present meaning by the mid-1800s. To hit the ground running means to get off to a quick and successful start or to seize an opportunity. Many believe that the expression originated from the two world wars, where soldiers were trained to hit the ground running when leaving a moving boat, tank or aircraft. This allowed the soldier to land on the ground smoothly, using the momentum of the craft so as to not lose his footing. The more likely origin of the phrase, though, was from stowaways jumping off a moving freight train before it entered the station. The expression existed well before the 20th century, so this is likely the origin of the expression. Others think it came from the Pony Express mail riders of the 1800s, who were avoiding delays when they changed mounts, so they'd jump off and hit the ground running. To hold a candle means to be far inferior to someone or something else, and it's generally used in this sense of "he couldn't hold a candle to you." And it dates back to the time before electricity, usually expressed as I said, not fit to hold a candle, couldn't hold a candle. Unskilled workers or apprentices were expected to hold a candle so that the more experienced craftsmen had light while they did their work. Holding a candle was obviously not a very challenging role, so being told that you were not even fit to do that task placed you at the very bottom of the pecking order and as vastly inferior to the craftsmen at work. Hold the fort means to maintain things in the absence of others, and it owes its origins to the American Civil War. During the Battle of Allatoona in 1864, General William Sherman was gathering his army atop Mount Kenesaw near Atlanta to fight a Confederate troop. He told General Corse that reinforcements were being mounted and to hold the fort at all costs, for I am coming. While Sherman immortalized the phrase, it earned widespread acclaim in the late 1800s when the American composer and popular evangelist Philip Bliss wrote the gospel song "Hold the Fort." Hunky-dory, which means everything is fine and okay, is an expression with strange origins. It began with a group of American sailors in the 19th century. There was a major street in Yokohama, Japan, called Honcho-dory, and it was well known for housing ladies of ill repute, And when in port after a long voyage, the sailors would frequent the street to partake in the recreational activities being offered. Hunky, meaning sexy, was a play on the similar-looking word honcho, and when dory was added, the phrase hunky-dory was spawned. I'll be a monkey's uncle is used as an expression of shock or disbelief or scepticism at an idea, and it relates to the theory of evolution postulated by Charles Darwin. As a follow-up to his groundbreaking book, The Origin of Species, Darwin published The Descent of Man in 1871. In it, he suggested that man was descended from apes. Creationism was widespread at the time, and his theory was greeted with almost universal scepticism. In fact, his claims were considered so outrageous that people began saying, "Well, I'll be a monkey's uncle," as a sarcastic response to ridicule his theory. The expression then started being used to show doubts about any improbable situation. Ignorance is bliss means that what you don't know won't hurt you, and it derives from the world of poetry. Thomas Gray was an 18th century English poet and professor at Cambridge University. In 1742, he wrote a poem called Ode on a Distant Prospect of Eton College, and in it he said, "Thought would destroy their paradise, no more where ignorance is bliss, till folly be wise." It was that poem that brought the expression that is now so common. In a jiffy means a short period of time, and while many people think that's a slang term, it's actually a scientific unit of time. The first technical usage of the term was by the American physical chemist Gilbert Newton Lewis, and he defined a jiffy as the time it takes light to travel 1 centimetre in a vacuum, which is approximately 33 picoseconds, which is a very small unit of time. Since then, a jiffy has been redefined as different measurements depending on the field of study, but in all instances, it's a very small period. So in a jiffy, now means a short period of time generally.
4: A special thanks to Greg for finding that piece and to Andrew Thompson for sharing the stories of these phrases and everyday sayings. 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And again, it's Andrew Thompson. And the book is Hair of the Dog to Paint the Town Red, The Curious Origins of Everyday Sayings and Fun Phrases. 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

0: News. I'm Carmen Roberts. Iran is reportedly laying out tough demands to reopen the Strait of Hormuz. They include an end to the war, sanctions, the naval blockade, and for the U.S. to withdraw its forces. Fox's Alex Hogan has more.
1: U.S. officials that they expect that we could have a deal soon, although Vice President J.D. Vance appeared on Fox today, and he says the administration is not there yet.
0: In Washington state, dangerous fire weather conditions are fueling those fast-moving fires. And Commissioner of Land, Public Land, David Up the Grove, posted on X about the red flag conditions.
2: Please don't be the spark that starts the next fire. Our resources are stretched thin right now. We have 17 major fires burning. We don't need more fires starting.
0: Three fires in the Spokane area have damaged or destroyed more than 900 structures. 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
4: And we return to Our American Stories. Up next, a story from Art T. Burton. Art's an author who writes about an often overlooked group of people in the Western frontier, African Americans. Today, he'll share with us the story of one of the most feared outlaws in the Indian Territory, Cherokee Bill, who terrorized the area for 2 years. But before we talk about Bill, let's talk about his father, George. Let's get into the story.
5: George is very interesting because he was from Selma, Alabama, and his mother was not enslaved, but she was a concubine of Thornton Goldsby, who was a very rich plantation owner. He was into banking. So when the Civil War started, not being a slave, George was hired by the Confederate Army. It was actually at Gettysburg, and I guess at Gettysburg, he felt it was a good time for him to leave the Confederate side and went to the Northern side and was at the Confederate surrender at Appomattox. George went back to Selma, but there were some issues because some of the Confederate soldiers recognized George as being at Appomattox in the Union, and they threatened to kill him. And he left and went to the Indian Territory, actually. And joined the 10th U.S. Cavalry Regiment, which was all black regiment. Attained rank very quickly, he became a sergeant, one of the top sergeants in the 10th Cav. After being there a while, he did meet a young lady named Ellen, and she was a laundress for the 10th Cav, and they got married. And later on, that regiment was relocated to Fort Concho in Texas. And that is where Crawford was born. But George got into a little problem at Fort Concho. They were next to a town named San Angelo, and some of the Buffalo soldiers was having a real hard time. Many times they would go to town and go to the saloons. They were being harangued by the buffalo hunters and the cowboys. And this one particular time, a soldier's stripes were cut off his uniform and his pants, and he was roughed up and beat up. And he went back to the post at Fort Concho and told what happened. And the story goes that George allowed the buffalo soldiers to get access to their weapons. And they went back to San Angelo and shot the town up pretty good, including the saloon where the incident had happened. And George decided that he needed to leave the army at that point, and he went AWOL. He left her with four little kids, Clarence and Luther, Crawford, and his sister. So that's kind of like the background of the story about Crawford Goldsby. And his name is not Goldsby, it's actually Goolsby, but people call it Goldsby because it's spelled G-O-L-D-S-B-Y. I guess him and his father didn't get along that well after he got a little bit older. got jobs, odd jobs around Fort Gibson, and then he started cowboying, so he was a cowboy. The problem occurred when there was a dance in town and a guy started picking on his brother, his little brother, and he didn't like it too much. And he tried to intercede and there was a fight. Now Crawford was pretty big. He was about almost 6 feet tall and probably weighed somewhere around 190, 200 pounds. So he's kind of stocky, well-built young man, but he got beat up. The next day after he got beat up, he caught the guy coming into the livery stable and he shot him two or three times. He thought he killed him, but he didn't. And then went on the dodge. In the Indian Territory, they call it going on the scout when you were trying to get away from the law. And that's where his whole outlaw career kind of jumped off. Crawford had earlier worked with a couple of young men known as the Cook brothers, Bill and William Cook. Crawford took up with them, and they had decided to do some things that was not legal, selling bootleg whiskey and stealing horses and such. And in 1893, the Cherokee Nation received an $8.5 million payment for the sale of the Cherokee outlet. That was land that the Cherokee Nation had once owned. Payments were made to citizens at selected towns, and the Cook brothers and Crawford requested their share of the land payment. The Cooks had a good friend named Effie Crittenden who agreed to pick up their shares because they couldn't go in and pick up their money because they had warrants for arrest from the Cherokee authorities. And Effie was also the manager of a place known as the Halfway House. It was a stagecoach station between Tahlequah and Muskogee. And on June 15th, Effie went to Tahlequah. She had a strange husband who was working as a guard for the payment. He read the names on the request she gave the Cherokee treasurer. And Dick Crittenden knew that two of the men had outstanding warrants. Crawford Goldsby for attempted murder and Bill Cook for larceny. And he realized that they would be waiting at the Halfway House, the stagecoach station, for their monies. And he told the authorities about it. And so they gave Effie the monies that they were owed. Little to her knowledge, she was being followed by a fairly large posse. Before they got there, though, as these young men, I guess they were fairly very enterprising, there was a stagecoach that did stop at the house, and it was robbed by them while they were there waiting for their monies. And as Effie got to the Halfway House, Crawford was outside the stagecoach station, and he seen the posse coming. There proceeded to be a very hellacious gunfight that took place. They got away. One of the Cooks, not Bill Cook, but his brother, did get wounded in the fight, but Cherokee Bill did kill one of the Cherokee lawmen. After the outlaws got away, Effie was interviewed by the lawmen, and she was asked, was Crawford Goldsby a member of the outlaws that they just had to shoot out with? And she said, no, it wasn't Crawford Goldsby, but Cherokee Bill was here. And after that, Crawford Goldsby was always known as Cherokee Bill. He was 18 years old at that time. He said that he could shoot from his waist on level and hardly miss his target. He would also brace the rifle butt against his leg and work the lever very fast. It could sound so fast, it sounded like a sewing machine. He said he shot it like that to scare people. He said for accuracy, he always put the rifle to his shoulder. But he loved to have shootouts with lawmen. And that's a very interesting because most outlaws never loved to have shootouts, but he really never turned down a good shootout if he could have one with the lawmen. He was very colorful. They said he used to wear a white hat with a red band on it, and he wore Jingle Bob spurs. And he had studded chaps, leather chaps, with metal studs on it. So he was a very colorful guy. He used to like to, be like a peacock, I guess you could say.
4: And we've been listening to Art T. Burton tell the story of Cherokee Bill and his father, George. And my goodness, what a story George had. An African-American fighting for the Confederates. And then also finds himself one day in Gettysburg, where he changes teams. And then is at Appomattox. When we come back, more of the remarkable story of Cherokee Bill is told by Art Burton here on Our American Stories.

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11: 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When we last left off, Art was telling us about how Bill turned to a life of crime after committing an attempted murder after a fight. Bill would soon link up with the Cook brothers, and that's where things went even further south. Let's continue with the story.
7: It originally was known as the Bill Cook Gang, and Cherokee Bill became the worst element of that gang and the most feared member of that gang. The gang was made up of white, black, and Indian, for the most part, youth, young men. The size of the gang would change over the months. Some men would drop out, some would join. The original members of the gang were Lyon Gordon, George Sanders, and Henry Munson, all black Indian freedmen. Curtis Dason, Jess Snyder, Elmer Chicken Lucas, who were white men, and Sam Verdigris Kidd, Mac Williams, Jim French, and Bill Cook were Cherokee mixed bloods. So it was a very diverse gang.

0: The boldest and most brazen robbery by a Cherokee Bill in the Cook Gang occurred on the day that the gang robbed the Lincoln County Bank in Chandler. There was a barber named J.B. Mitchell who was sitting in front of his establishment and cried out, "The Daltons are in town. They're robbing the bank." Cherokee Bill hollered for him to shut up, and Mitchell rose up from his chair. He was still hollering. And Cherokee Bill took his Winchester rifle and shot him at 200 yards. After Cherokee Bill shot the barber, there was approximately 100 gunshots fired by the gang after they robbed a bank of $107.50. The gang rode west of town, and they rode into a timber, and they had a gunfight. Once they got into the timbers, one of the members of the gang was captured by the posse, and the rest of the gang escaped into the hills. October 9th, the gang split up. A few followed Bill Cook, and the rest of the gang went with Cherokee Bill. On the night of October 22nd, 1894, Cherokee Bill and three outlaws looted the small town of Watova. The gang robbed two stores and the post office of $400. Cherokee Bill took the first storekeeper as a hostage to the second store and then took the two storekeepers to the post office. A few days later, Cherokee Bill robbed the town of Tallala. Bill started on one end of the main street and robbed every business on the street. And then him and his gang rode out of town. In my research looking at gangs, this is the only time where I've known outlaws to go into towns and start at one end of town on Main Street and rob every business on Main Street. This is unprecedented. Cherokee Bill next struck at the small cattle town of Lenape in the Cherokee Nation, not far from the Kansas border. The money and valuables amounted to $600, which was a lot of money back then because the average wage for a person could be $100 a year. So $600 was quite a bit of money. A man by the name of Ernest Melton from Paris, Texas, was working across the street at a restaurant. When they heard shots being fired, they all rushed to the window to see what was happening. Cherokee Bill glanced at the window and saw Melton staring at him. And just for nothing at all, Cherokee Bill took his Winchester rifle and shot Melton in the head, killing him instantly. After this robbery, the federal court at Fort Smith, Arkansas, put up a $1,300 bounty, dead or alive, on Cherokee Bill. The scheme to catch Cherokee Bill was plotted by U.S. Marshal George Crump and Deputy U.S. Marshals Bill Smith and George Lawson. And they were very dedicated to trying to bring Cherokee Bill in. They say Smith and Lawson found out that Bill was sweet on the niece of former Deputy U.S. Marshal Ike Rogers. And they met with Rogers and devised a plan for Cherokee Bill to be invited to Rogers' home while his niece, Maggie Glass, was there. Rogers procured the assistance of a good friend, another Cherokee freedman named Clint Scales, to assist with the capture. On January 29th, 1895, Cherokee Bill arrived at Rogers' home, and he spent a good part of the evening visiting with Maggie, who he truly had a crush on. Then he played cards with Rogers and Scales all night up to 4 o'clock in the morning. All the time, Cherokee Bill kept his Winchester in his lap and never gave Rogers a chance to surprise him. At breakfast, it began to appear as if the plan was not working. After eating, Ike sent Maggie to a neighbor's house to buy a couple of chickens. Bill decided he wanted to smoke and leaned over the fireplace to light his cigarette. Rogers seized the moment, hit Cherokee Bill over the head with a fire stick. The blow knocked Cherokee Bill down, but not out. Rogers and Scales fought Bill for 20 minutes until they were able to get a pair of handcuffs on him. Cherokee Bill was finally captured. Even after they got the handcuffs on him, Cherokee Bill was so strong he broke the handcuffs. But Clint Scales had a double-barrel shotgun and kept the gun on Cherokee until they got him to the town where they met up with Bill Smith. Parker, Judge Parker, the hanging judge, as people like to call him, said Bill's the worst criminal that he'd ever come before his bench. And Judge Parker was there from 1875 to 1896. So he's seen a many a bad outlaw. Bill was indicted for the murder of Ernest Melton. He pleaded not guilty. And he was represented by a defense attorney named J. Warren Reed, who was one of the top defense attorneys that worked the Fort Smith court. Cherokee Bill was found guilty of murder. And June 25th, 1895 was set as his execution date. But lawyer Reed found 14 errors in the trial proceedings and appealed to the U.S. Supreme Court. Judge Parker issued a stay of the execution date so the Supreme Court could look at the appeal. And on July 26, 1895, someone smuggled a pistol into the jail for Cherokee Bill to attempt to jailbreak. At 7 p.m., the jail guard Campbell Eoff and guard Lawrence Keating entered the part of the jail known as Murderer's Row, where they kept people who was being incarcerated for murder. And it was the responsibility of Eoff and Keating to ring the prisoners in for the night. Paper was jammed in the keyhole to lock the row of cells to keep it from locking, and Cherokee Bill jumped out of his cell and told them to throw up and give me that pistol. Instead of obeying, Keating reached for his own revolver and Cherokee Bill shot him instantly, and it was a fatal wound. A 15-minute gunfight ensued with no further injuries, but also no resolution. Henry Starr, another Cherokee who was in jail for murdering a deputy U.S. Marshal, offered to speak to Bill and get his gun. The guards agreed, and Starr took his opportunity and went to Bill's cell and convinced him that it was useless to continue. I guess Cherokee Bill thought about it for a while, and he eventually gave his gun over to Starr. Supposedly, Starr had made some comments that Cherokee Bill's mother would not be very happy about the circumstances, and that was one of the things that convinced him to give up his gun. But now he had another murder charge on him. The trial lasted 3 days, and Judge Parker set the new execution date as March 17, 1896. On his execution day, Cherokee Bill showed no sign of fear. While standing on the gallows, he was asked if he had anything to say, and he replied, "I came not here to talk, but to die." He's buried not far from his companions, Jim French and the Verdigris Kid. His niece stated that Cherokee Bill probably would have had a different life if he had an opportunity to get a better education. Very similar to the day where many people who fall into a life of crime probably would have had a different outlook on life if they had got better education. Cherokee Bill is pretty much analogous to Billy the Kid, but they've made, I guess, somewhere in the area of 50 movies in Hollywood about Billy the Kid. There's never been a movie made about Cherokee Bill as yet. But Cherokee Bill became the most famous outlaw in the history of the Indian Territory.
1: And a terrific job on the storytelling by Monty Montgomery. And a special thanks to R.T. Burton for sharing with us the story of Cherokee Bill. His book is Cherokee Bill, Black Cowboy, Indian Outlaw. Pick it up at artburton.com. And by the way, what a thing he managed with the Bill Cook gang. Because it was the first integrated gang. We had blacks, whites, and Cherokees of mixed blood and pure, all in the same place causing mayhem. He splits up and ends up, in the end, facing Judge Parker. He was found guilty of murder. On execution day, his final words were, "I came here not to talk, but to die." The story of Cherokee Bill here on Our American Stories.
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3: It was a key vote after Republicans Susan Collins and Lisa Murkowski sided with Democrats to oppose him.
4: Fox's Madeline Rivera. And before leaving for their August break, senators passed a short-term spending bill that funds the government through early December and would avert a government shutdown just before the midterms. The House approved a similar bill last month. Washington State's under dangerous weather conditions this weekend as firefighters battle more than a dozen wildfires. Commissioner of Public Lands Dave Up the Grove posted on X.
5: National Weather Service has issued what they call a red flag warning. This means high winds and dry conditions that make the risk of fire starting and spreading even greater. So please don't be the spark that starts the next fire.
4: Three fires in the Spokane area have burned more than 10,000 acres and damaged or destroyed more than 900 structures. 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
9: Temperatures being 30 degrees above average.
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10: 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Grocery outlet in the Bay Area's Pleasant Hill neighborhood is testing anti-theft prevention with facial recognition scanning from the company Safer. The president of Safer telling Fox Business its camera only snaps a photo at its entrance and interprets it immediately to assess if the person is a repeated offender. Otherwise, the biometric data is immediately erased if a match is not detected. Opponents of facial scanning technology say while it's becoming more accurate, it still tends to be biased towards women and certain races. Experts also warn similar technology might even lead to dynamic pricing on our everyday groceries. In Los Angeles, Kelly Saberi, Fox Business.
4: One New Yorker's trash really turned out to be treasure after two priceless family heirlooms accidentally ended up in the garbage.
11: A New York City resident accidentally tossing two treasured family heirloom rings, including a platinum and diamond engagement ring passed down through four generations. Sanitation workers were able, though, to track down the garbage truck and trace its load to a facility in Manhattan. That's where the search began, with the rings potentially buried somewhere among 20,000 pounds of trash. But this story has a sparkling ending. Incredibly, crews found both rings, and it took them just 10 minutes. Paul Stevens, Fox News.
4: And Spider-Man is swinging into another massive weekend at the box office.
12: I'm not just Peter Parker. I'm Spider-Man.
4: Spider-Man Brand New Day is expected to pull in $143 million in a second weekend, one of the biggest sophomore showings ever. And that would also give the film the highest 10-day gross in domestic box office history, just behind or ahead of Endgame's 10-day $621 million take. I'm Carmen Roberts. This is Fox News.
13: 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Forget something for your project?

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8: This is Our American Stories, and we tell stories about everything on this show. And up next, perhaps one of the biggest football rivalries in the United States is between Ohio State and Michigan. On game day, traditionally the third weekend of November, fans of Ohio State cover up every M they can see, and Michigan fans partake in Buckeye nutcracking. What most people don't know, however, is that this rivalry extends back to the early 1800s. Over a land dispute that turned violent. Here's Monty Montgomery with a story.

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1: That's exactly what it is. 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
3: Is causing fuel shortages. Several injured there. President Zelensky is visiting Serbia right now, a country that has maintained friendly relations with Russia. Both countries discussed seeking EU membership and pledged closer economic ties.
4: Ukraine's president is urging allies to ramp up pressure on Vladimir Putin. 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
4: Before recessing for a summer break, the Senate confirmed Todd Blanche as Attorney General.
8: The Senate is leaving town for August recess with two major items off their checklist. One of the big ones, Acting Attorney General Todd Blanche, whose nomination once appeared to be doomed, is set to take the helm as the country's top law enforcement official. His narrow confirmation comes after Senator Bill Cassidy backed him, and it was a key vote after Republicans Susan Collins and Lisa Murkowski sided with Democrats to oppose him.
9: On this vote, the yeas are 50, the nays are 49. The nomination is confirmed.
8: Blanche is reacting, saying, "I am deeply honored by the trust and confidence President Trump has placed in me to lead the Department of Justice as our great nation's 88th Attorney General."
4: The Senate also advanced a bipartisan interim spending bill funding the federal government through December 11th. It still needs House approval. That's Fox's Madeline Rivera. The WNBA is getting more attention as debate surrounding transgender athletes grows. Former NBA players Enes Kanter-Freedom and Royce White declaring themselves eligible for the 2027 WNBA draft. Fox's Natalie Chuck reports from LA.
10: Both men say under the current WNBA eligibility guidelines, they qualify to throw their names in the ring to play for a women's team. Now, Enes Kanter-Freedom stands 6'10" tall and roughly 250 pounds. Royce White, 6'8" and more than 260 pounds, according to their stats. Whether these announcements are facetious or the two will really end up at training camp remains to be seen, but the timing is clear. It comes weeks after protests erupted following comments made by Indiana Fever guard Sophie Cunningham, saying she wants to protect young girls from playing against biological men. Now, some are voicing their support for the trans community. Minnesota Lynx head coach wore a Trans Kids Belong t-shirt during their game against Cunningham's team.
4: The Trump administration opposes biological men in women's sports. I'm Deborah Valentine. This is Fox News.
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They're some of our favorites. And our next story comes from a Colorado listener. 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

0: My name is Patty Kingsbaker, and I grew up in Miami. My dad was the boxing coach for the University of Miami. But they discontinued boxing in 1954, I believe. But at the time, I mean, he had two jobs. He worked for the Coral Gables Fire Department, and he was the boxing coach for the University of Miami. So when they discontinued boxing, he started refereeing. When I was growing up, I'm not sure how old I was when he started taking me to the fights, but I feel like I was at least seven. So every Friday night, I was over on Miami Beach with my dad and going to the fight. So I grew up like knowing all the boxers and in growing up in that world. I mean, I just loved boxing. So we found out that the Johansson-Patterson heavyweight championship fight was going to be in Miami. And of course, you know, it's like, my dad's going to referee, you know, but they don't find out who's going to referee a fight until like 5 minutes before the fight. They come over and get tagged, you know, to do it. So long story short, my dad, there was one other referee that I knew was probably had enough experience or that it was between my dad and this other guy. Well, and his name was Cy Godfrey and my dad was Billy Regan. But Cy refereed a 10 rounder right before the main event. And so I knew that my dad was, so I hit it. You know, I just was headed down towards to see my dad, you know, to go, yeah, you're going to get this fight. And I was behind the bleachers, but they were holding the crowd back. And all of a sudden I looked up and like 10 feet in front of me is Frank Sinatra. And he's standing there with that, you know, he had his finger on his coat over his shoulder. He had the hat on. And I was stopped in my tracks. I was like, oh my God, that's Frank Sinatra. So I never made it down ringside to talk to my dad before the fight. But he did, in fact, referee the fight. And it was when Patterson regained the title from Johansson. And so when I found my dad after the fight, of course, the first thing I said to him wasn't, you got to referee the fight. It was like, Daddy, I saw Frank Sinatra, you know. So anyway, the story had kind of circulated through the fighters and Chris Dundee, who was the promoter at the time. And, you know, everybody gave me a hard time for not getting his autograph. And I was like, I was just scared. I didn't know what to do. So it was a few months later, I think, and I was at the fights with my dad, and Chris Dundee came up to me and he goes, all right, Frank's coming in tonight and he's going to come in through that door over there. All right. At 9 o'clock. So you keep your eyes peeled and you go get your autograph this time. So sure enough, at 9 o'clock, that door opened and in comes Frank and I'm ready. And so I go hauling over there. They're taking him to a seat. But the thing was, is Chris forgot to tell security to let me through. So they're not letting me through. And again, can't get his autograph. So I was just so disappointed because I felt like I had a clear path that night. Anyway, I went home and I ended up writing him a letter. And he was performing over at the Fountain Blue at the time. And I wrote him a letter and I explained everything. I explained that my dad had refereed the championship fight, that I had been standing 10 feet, you know, with a clear path to him, but was scared. And that Chris had told me he was coming in the other night. And that, I had my paper and pen ready, but then security wouldn't let me through. And I said, so now it looks like I'm never going to get your autograph. You know, if you could just send it to me, that I would really appreciate it. So, and I mailed the letter off to Frank Sinatra at the Fountain Blue Hotel. So it was a few days later, maybe, I don't know, but my dad called me chuckling and he said, I got the strangest phone call today. And he was working at the fire station at the time. And he said, this guy calls me. And he goes, are you the Billy Regan that refereed the Johansson-Patterson fight? And he said, yeah. He said, oh, God, thank God. Frank's been driving us nuts. Your daughter wrote him a letter. Somebody threw away the envelope. He doesn't have an address, and he wants to send her a picture. So my dad gave him the address, and I have my autographed picture from Frank Sinatra from that.
1: 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And look, if you've got stories like it, send them to OurAmericanStories.com. Brushes with greatness or a celebrity or a star you really love or care about. 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And I can just picture it. I mean, and Frank was always working on that image no matter where he walked. That coat was over his back, just like on so many of his records. And that hat, that signature hat, was always there. And there was a day when he played little places like the Fountain Blue. By the way, that hotel is still there and still has top line entertainment. And if you want to get a taste of the old Miami, it's still there. And South Beach is still a great place to go and have some fun, listen to some great music, and enjoy the sun. Patty Kingsbaker's story, her story of her encounter, well, her almost encounter with Frank Sinatra, here on Our American Stories.

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0: And we continue with Our American Stories. And one topic we love on this show is education. We've done stories with many important thinkers, Dr. Larry Arnn at Hillsdale College, Arizona State University's Michael Crow, to name a few. Today we'll hear from a man who served on the front lines of education reform in West Philadelphia, David P. Hardy. David is a distinguished fellow at the Commonwealth Foundation and the co-founder and retired CEO of Boys Latin, an all-boys school in his home city that mandated that city kids learn the dead language. Here's Dave with his story.
12: I'll tell you, I did get in trouble one time. Here you go. I was with a bunch of guys. This is like my senior year of high school. And I hung out with these guys who were older than me, and they went to Cheney University, right? So I'm out there on a Sunday night with these guys at Cheney. We're coming back on Route 3, Westchester Pike. And we stopped at a gas station, and the guy who was driving wasn't even his car. He starts taking oil from the gas station, okay?
13: So I go in to pay for the gas, and the guy says, I saw your friend stealing the oil. You better tell him to put it back, which I told him when we got in the car, but he pulled off. And I kept telling him, look, let me out. I'd rather walk home than get in trouble. But they wouldn't let me out. At the corner of Route 3 and Route 1, it seemed like every cop in Delaware County surrounded us. Now, these guys were all over 18, so they went to the adult place. I went to the juvenile sweat box. Graffiti all over it, like Maddie from K&A was arrested for shoplifting here. Stuff like that, right? So, at about 2:30 in the morning, my mother walks in. She's followed by my sister, who thought it was pretty funny, and my sister's boyfriend, who probably heard my mother complaining all the way from North Philly to 69th Street. And I actually wanted the cops to let me stay in jail that night because I knew what I was going to get on the way home. And I know I got it about how it was embarrassing, how she hopes that it's not in the papers because the neighbors probably wouldn't speak to her. I mean, she did the whole core dump of guilt on me. But that's the kind of stuff you got from her. she was a master of guilt. She knew how to make you feel guilty. My mother worked for the federal government. She worked for the Veterans Administration. I think she worked there for like 35 years. And one of the things that she always talked about when I was young was things that couldn't happen because she was a federal employee to keep everybody in line. Like if I stood out on the corner and she didn't like who I was standing out on the corner with, she called me in the house. And that was the one thing. You know, if you get arrested, they'll know that I work for the VA. I believe that crap, too. Nobody knew that what a clerk from the VA looked on 27th in York was doing. I mean, how smart was I? That was her thing in driving me. She always made a point of pointing out who was doing well from the neighborhood and school. Always a point of saying, you know, this person got straight. My cousin Bobby was a really good student. She would always talk about him. Guy across the street. Oh, man, she loved him. And here's the deal. He got the Union League Good Citizenship Award. And, man, you would have thought he got, like, the Congressional Medal of Honor or something. I don't think his parents made as big a deal of it as my mom did. Oh, she, every time he would walk by and she was talking to somebody, she'd call him over. And, you know what he did? Okay. So when I got the award and I took that home, she was speechless. She was speechless. And I gotta tell you, she took that thing. I got a frame for it. She really valued that. And at first I always said, I'm glad I got that award so I could shut her up. But the fact is that I saw the pride that she took in that, and it did make me feel good. Obviously, she valued education. This woman never lied. She never lied about anything. If somebody called the house and you didn't want to speak to them, she wouldn't say you weren't home. She would always, oh, no, you have to speak. You know, I mean, she never lied about anything. But she lied for two of my three schools. My brother and my oldest sister went to our neighborhood school. And my mother did not like that school. She didn't think they learned enough. She wasn't happy with the quality of the education. She also knew people who lived one block north of us who went to a different school that was better resourced and got better results from the school. So my mom used my godmother's address, which honestly wasn't more than like 50 yards from my house. That's how tight this thing was. Now, I went to an elementary school that had an orchestra program. I played the string bass, okay? We had a full orchestra. I was in science fair. We had the option of four foreign languages: French, Spanish, Latin, German. My friends weren't in that kind of stuff. They didn't have that at the other school. With neighborhood public schools, people are assigned to that school, and they're going to get the same amount of money whether you go there or not, whether your kids do their homework or not, whether your kids learn or not. And that is pretty obvious from the door. In my neighborhood school, all you could take was Spanish. The problem was, they didn't tell me that they were lying. So every time they asked me my address at school, I told them my address. They looked at me like I was stupid, like I didn't know the address. So then I had to get the talk about, we did this so you can go to a better school. But I got the mom told a lie. I think I said that once. I got popped for saying that. I went into education as kind of a time to kind of get back. I wanted to find some neighborhood school that I could work at, maybe for 3 or 4 months, and help the kids out. And I'm sure they were all there waiting for me to come in and be the miracle of their life. And so I saw this thing in the paper, this ad for a school for at-risk kids in North Philadelphia. I thought I was probably an at-risk kid at some point. So I show up at the school, and it was horrible. This neighborhood was declared by the Philadelphia Inquirer as the worst square mile in Pennsylvania. The level of poverty, joblessness, rampant drug sales on just about every corner. In fact, the corner north of us, there were 27 different drug organizations selling on that corner. And the public schools mirrored the neighborhood. So the public schools were some of the worst performing schools in Philadelphia. Now, this was like 1986. There was a craze going around with rap where you would do a beatbox. You would make all kinds of noises, okay? Kids would erupt into this stuff out of nowhere. You'd be given a lesson, all of a sudden they start making all kinds of stupid noises. It's crazy. It was crazy. And the kids always thought everything was like really, really funny. Anything that they didn't understand was really, really funny. I remember thinking, these kids are the strangest kids I ever saw. My plan was, as soon as that year was over, I was getting out of there, and I still don't understand what I did. But the principal came to me a couple of days before school ended, and he says, well, are you going to come back next year? And I said, yes. I really don't know why. I did not like it. So when I went back in September, I had the middle school kids, 6th, 7th, and 8th graders. That's when I fell in love with teaching, because they were very impressionable. And I remember being in middle school. I know how goofy middle school kids are. So I gave them a lot of grace for that. And I also got them to look at things and try things that they ordinarily wouldn't have wanted to do. I had them reading Shakespeare. I had them reading all kinds of poets. I taught them a little bit about the Anglo-Saxon language. I took the course in Old English when I was in college, that I could read this stuff or I could write some of those different letters that they had was always impressive. But I really got into the whole idea of teaching.
0: When we come back, more of the story of David P. Hardy, an innovator, an educator, and lover of children, here on Our American Stories.
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24: News. I'm Deborah Valentine. Iran issuing new demands during ongoing peace talks with the U.S. Fox's Steve Harrigan reports from Tel Aviv.
25: From Iran, more mixed messages on their progress. Some hardliners making extreme demands they say must be met before any deal is made.
24: Tehran wants U.S. naval blockade lifted, the withdrawal of U.S. military troops, and the fact that the U.S. must never, they say, threaten Iran again. Congress didn't approve President Trump's Save America Act before departing Washington for a five-week summer break. Vice President J.D. Vance on Fox's Saturday in America weighs in.
26: The president's priority right now is to get the Save America Act passed. I think it's absurd that we're the most advanced democracy in the entire world, and yet we don't have voter ID. That really has to change.
24: Most Democrats oppose the Save America Act. It requires photo ID to vote in federal elections. 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
0: And we continue with our American stories and with Dave Hardy's story. When we last left off, to give back to his community and help inner city kids struggling with school, Dave volunteered to teach in one of the worst schools in one of the worst neighborhoods of Philadelphia. He didn't enjoy the experience and didn't want to return, but something pushed him to do so anyway, and it would change his life. Let's return to the story.
28: A good student is a good citizen. A good citizen is somebody who follows the rules and tries to do things the right way. That starts in school. I was watching something on public television, And somehow they brought up Cotton Mather. I remembered the name Cotton Mather from history, but I couldn't quite remember why he was so important. So I start reading about him, and I saw that he went to Boston Latin. And then I start reading about Boston Latin and all the people that came out of Boston Latin. And I thought maybe by having something like that, where students had to learn a language that was completely foreign to them, it would make them more dependent on the teachers and the school. We wanted to do an all-boys school, an academic school, because if you didn't have an academic focus and the guys just came there expecting to do what they normally did in high school in Philadelphia, that would be Animal House. People go to charter schools because they choose that school. They don't have to. You have to have something to make people want to come and make them want to stay. And it's not about gimmicks, because people come for one reason. They come for a better education. The only people who were really against it were people who were tied to the school district, concerned about charter schools creating competition. And what happened was, we applied for the school. You'd have to go before the school district board. But about 3 weeks before we were supposed to go in front of the school board, they had the Women's Law Project come in and say that our school was constitutionally illegal because it was all male. So I asked, where was the complainant? Because they really didn't have any. We had to get parents to protest. We had to get two legal opinions done, one by a woman at St. John's University, and then we got one done by a local law firm because the school district said that the first legal opinion didn't count because she wasn't from Philadelphia. We did all that. When they saw the politics were on our side, they gave in, and that's how we got the school. Anybody who saw what was happening at Boys Latin had to be impressed, because you had guys in jackets and ties, khaki pants put together. You saw these guys with book bags, because I got to tell you, you can go by a lot of high schools and see kids walking in there without a book in their hand. Discipline was important. Attendance was important. These were all things that they weren't able to do on a regular basis, particularly with young men. When parents saw that we could do it, they went out and talked about it. And it wasn't long before we had a pretty good reputation citywide. What kind of boys came to Boys Latin? All types of boys. There were guys who came there who were good students at their old school and came right in and were good students with us. There were guys who were okay students at their old school, but in a different environment, they shaped up and they became good students. And then we had guys who in their old school were hellraisers. My favorite one, he's a Philadelphia School District employee today. He came to us. He had a disciplinary pack, I'd say 4 inches thick, throwing chairs and cursing and fighting and doing all kinds of crazy stuff. And when we saw that, I called his mother and I said, you know, this is going to be a serious school. He's got to do his work and he can't be disruptive, because it's going to help. It's not only going to hurt him, it's going to hurt other students. And she said, you know, he's never really had a chance. I think what he needs is a chance. And I said, well, that's one thing we can give. It doesn't cost us anything. We'll give him a chance. So I was able to get him some uniforms, because I knew that his mom was struggling a little bit. She had other kids and everything. So we got him uniforms. And then he came to the summer session that we had. I didn't hear from him. I didn't know who he was, really. But then he got kicked out of class for something. And I said to him, you know, you got to cut that out or you're getting trouble here. Now go back to class. And he turned around and he walked in the opposite direction of the class. I'm going, what the hell's wrong with him? So I jumped right in front of him. Now this is a guy who had a 4-inch thick disciplinary record of throwing chairs and fighting and all that kind of stuff. So I wasn't quite sure what he was going to do. So I said to him, look, where are you going? He says, I'm going home. And I said, you can't go home. We don't quit here. Go back to class. He turned around and went back to class. honest to God, I never had another problem out of him for 4 years. He graduated from our school. He went to Goucher. He graduated from Goucher College, no easy college, in 4 years. And now he works for the School District of Philadelphia. That's the kind of thing that happened at our school. It was an environment for boys who understood boys, who knew how to motivate boys. And, you know, a lot of them said this. They said they didn't answer questions when they went to a co-ed school because they were afraid they'd be wrong and the girls would laugh at them. I mean, that's what you used to hear girls say 30, 40 years ago. I don't want to say anything in front of the boys because they'll laugh at me if I say it. You know, come on. The whole thing is turned upside down. And what happened in our school is because we had a school where everybody was expected to do the same thing and we enforced it that way, that we got a lot of cooperation. Because another thing wrong with a lot of public schools is that they have rules, but nobody has to follow them, or everybody doesn't have to follow. When we had the school for the overage, under-credentialed kids, so the school district, because they assigned the kids to us, the school district insisted that we have a metal detector. So we got a metal detector. So I never had metal detectors at schools because I think that's a sign that your school's in trouble anyway. But I wanted to enforce that all students come to the metal detector. So we had a few pregnant girls. And the first thing they say is, I'm pregnant. I don't have to go through the metal detector. And so we let them walk around. And then I started thinking, my wife had two kids. We went on planes when she was pregnant with each one of those kids. And she always went through the metal detector. Why is it that our girls can't get through? So I looked at the name on the metal detector. I called the company and asked them. And they said, of course, pregnant women can go through the metal detector. And they sent me the studies that showed it was okay. So then about 3 months later, we have a visit. We have our official visit from the school district. And we had a fire drill scheduled for that day. And the teacher said, let's not have it. We're going to have the people from the school. I said, no, let them see our fire drill. So we had the fire drill. We had people come back in, and of course, everybody had to go back through the metal detector. And the people from the school district asked me, how could I get the pregnant girls to go through a metal detector? And I said, it doesn't hurt them. I showed them the study and everything. And the guy from the school district told me that not only did they have problems with pregnant girls, there were people who asked for religious exemptions from the metal detector. Now, can you think of one religion that would be against metal detectors? Hey, that's the kind of nonsense that they live with. So the fact that we could run an all-boys school and they couldn't shouldn't be a surprise, because they fall for every kind of problem. They give credence to the most ridiculous problems. That's what made Boys Latin a different school.
0: And a special thanks to Dave Hardy. I love what he said at the beginning of that. A good student is a good citizen who tries to do the right things in the right way. And that starts in school. The story of Boys Latin in West Philadelphia and the story of Dave Hardy here on Our American Stories.
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0: And we return to Our American Stories. Up next, a story from a man many consider to be the best acoustic guitarist in the world. Interestingly, he's also a member of the Order of Australia and a Kentucky colonel. We're, of course, talking about Tommy Emmanuel. Here's Tommy's story of how he discovered music and himself. We'll be playing his music throughout the entire piece.
29: The musician's prayer is beautiful because it says, make me a hollow reed from which the pith of self has been blown. In other words, get rid of me and all my crap, my ego, my pride, my need for acceptance or any of that. Get rid of all that and just make me an open channel that the love that is in this universe may flow through me, through the music, and it may go out to other people and really help them in their lives. Looking back on my childhood, I just want to say that everything that was American was the best in the world. It was the best music, the best movies, the best cars, the best clothes, the best guitars, the best everything came from this country. I started playing guitar because my mother could play guitar a bit, and she was trying to teach herself how to play Hawaiian music because it was very popular in the early 60s in Australia, in rural Australia where we come from. She wanted me to play rhythm for her, and she knew I had rhythm in me because when I was little, she would put my pram in front of the record player. I'd be screaming my lungs out, and she'd put music on, and I'd go straight to sleep. And then when I was able to walk around and run around the house, when she put the washing in the washing machine and pulled the lever at the side, and the machine went kung kung, kung kung, kung kung, kung kung, I came and danced with the washing machine, and sometimes I fell asleep leaning against the washing machine. So she knew there was something going on in me that could only be satisfied by rhythm and groove and stuff like that. So she got me a guitar when I turned 4 and showed me how to put my fingers on the chords. And she said to me 35 years later, she said it was like a miracle. I got the guitar in the morning, and in the afternoon, her and I played a couple of songs together, and she said, I played the time perfectly. I understood how the song worked, and we had fun playing together. And she just kept encouraging me and showing me new chords and new songs. And then the rest of my family took up instruments, and we became a family band. By the time I was 5 and almost 6, we were already playing music festivals and coming out as the Emmanuel Family Band kind of thing. And what we played was music that we heard on the radio. It was Hawaiian music, instrumental surfy kind of music. There was a band from England called The Shadows, and they were the biggest influence on everybody in those days. But as a musician, my life really changed when I heard Chet Atkins.
10: Here's a tune written by the Los Indios Tapajaras, the boys from Brazil that found the guitar out in the jungle and didn't know what it was. They watched it for a month or so and it didn't explode, so they took it home and learned to play it. That's what they said, anyway. I believe them. Jew? They wrote this tune, and it must have 1 million notes. I've never counted them. I'm afraid to. I don't think I could play it if I counted.
29: I knew that that's what I wanted to do. I wanted to play like that. I'd hadn't a clue what it was or how to do it, but that's what changed my life. I knew exactly where I belonged. I knew that I had to be a concert player. I had not a clue how I was going to get there. I spent all my teen years soaking up every record that I could find. I remember when I turned 16, I bought myself Carole King's Tapestry album. I bought Don McLean's American Pie, Gordon Lightfoot's albums. People turned me on to Ray Charles and Oscar Peterson and jazz music, and I discovered Wes Montgomery and people like that, right? That was good for me. And I spent, you know, a good 20 years in the trenches. I had to play in bands. I had to entertain people in bars and places where people didn't listen, all that, so I could eat and pay a rent. And I had songs in movies. I wrote music themes for TV shows. I did comedy. I did game shows, playing with orchestra. Play with a string quartet, I played with a jazz band, I was a drummer in a band, I was a record producer. I did everything that you can imagine that a person can do in my home country. So I knew that in order for me to be really inspired and challenged, I had to go where people did everything a lot better, and that was here in America. I came to America the first time in 1980 to visit Chet Atkins, my hero, and he said to me then, this is where you belong. You should be here in Nashville. And I just kept coming back and kept coming back. Personally, I got into drinking like some of my family members, you know, took uppers and downers and all that sort of stuff, and did all that stuff that most people do, until I crashed and burned too many times. I found a better way to live. I found salvation, really. I was raised in the church by my mother and father, but I never believed in the church, you know, probably because I met way too many hypocrites. So I have no desire to be a religious person and follow one particular path. When people talk about God, most people go, oh, I don't want to talk about that. But you can look at it like this. Okay, so because I'm a drunk and a drug addict in my body and in my spirit, I go to God, a group of drunks, or good orderly direction, or the gift of desperation. There's a few ways of saying the word, but I had to learn to surrender. I had to let go of my pride and my ego, which is what had been ruling me all my life, you know? And so I had to find a way of believing that there was a power greater than myself that could restore me to sanity, to normal. And that's what's happened, and it continues every day. So I definitely have a big faith in a higher power. That's the way I believe it's meant to be. We find out what works for us. You know, it has to be honest and it has to be real. So the proof to me that my higher power is working for me and I can trust it is the fact that I woke up this morning. A, I didn't feel like drinking. B, I didn't need to change how I felt. I was happy in my own skin. I'm happy how I feel today. I don't need to alter my thinking or my, you know. And that to me is a miracle, because I was at the point where I would wake up at 4 o'clock in the morning and start drinking, you know. Then I'd sleep again, then I'd wake up at midday and start drinking again. And I was going to die. That's where I was at. And it's a miracle that I survived and that I'm here in such good health today. There's simplicity in my life now, you know, so I'm really, really grateful.
0: And a special thanks to Jesse Edwards and to Monty Montgomery for the work on this story. And a thanks to Tommy Emmanuel. And go to YouTube and just Google Tommy's name and just listen to the way he plays the guitar. It's like nothing you've ever heard. Somewhere Over the Rainbow was my introduction to him at a club in Nashville. And I couldn't believe what I heard or saw, and I've been a fan ever since. And my goodness, his struggles, he was very open and very frank about them, with alcohol, with his pride, with ego. And then he found God, or a higher power, as he put it. And now there's a simplicity, he said, in my life. And you could hear a peace in his life. Tommy Emmanuel, virtuoso guitarist and a heck of a storyteller. His story here on Our American Stories.
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28: An ultimatum. I'm Deborah Valentine, Fox News. As peace talks between the United States and Iran continue, Tehran has issued a new set of demands to U.S. negotiators. Iran claims U.S., quote, must correct its behavior.
30: All eyes are on the Middle East as both Iran and Oman signal they are very close to reaching a deal to manage the Strait of Hormuz. Tehran, though, insists the critical waterway will not fully open until the U.S. agrees to its list of highly unlikely demands. They include ending the war, withdrawing troops, financial compensation, and removing the U.S. naval blockade. The U.S. has not yet publicly responded. Meantime, Oman is condemning continued attacks on ships in the strait. All of this comes as the chairman of the Joint Chiefs is reportedly looking for an off-ramp from the war. General Dan Kane is warning options to escalate the conflict could backfire and that air power alone is unlikely to achieve the objectives. Dwindling U.S. stock

0: Hear that? That's now crispier McCrispy strip meeting creamy Caesar sauce. Sounds extra crispy. Caesar sauce at McDonald's for a limited time.
1: Ba-da-ba-ba-ba. Just north of Kyiv. The child's parents, his brother, and a neighbor ran to help, but they were injured after a second strike. Meanwhile, Ukraine continues to target Russia's oil refineries, causing fuel shortages. Several injured there. President Zelensky is visiting Serbia right now, a country that has maintained friendly relations with Russia. Both countries discussed seeking EU membership and pledged closer economic ties.
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2: Before recessing for summer break, the Senate confirmed Todd Blanche as Attorney General.
15: The Senate is leaving town for August recess with two major items off their checklist. One of the big ones, acting Attorney General Todd Blanche, whose nomination once appeared to be doomed, is set to take the helm as the country's top law enforcement official. His narrow confirmation comes after Senator Bill Cassidy backed him, and it was a key vote after Republicans Susan Collins and Lisa Murkowski sided with Democrats to oppose him.
16: On this vote, the yeas are 50, the nays are 49. The nomination is confirmed.
15: Blanche is reacting, saying, "I am deeply honored by the trust and confidence President Trump has placed in me to lead the Department of Justice as our great nation's 88th Attorney General."
2: The Senate also advanced a bipartisan interim spending bill funding the federal government through December 11th that still needs House approval. That's Fox's Madeline Rivera. The WNBA is getting more attention as debate surrounding transgender athletes grows. Former NBA players Enes Kanter-Friedman and Royce White declaring themselves eligible for the 2027 WNBA draft. Fox's Natalie Chuck reports from LA.
17: Both men say under the current WNBA eligibility guidelines, they qualify to throw their names in the ring to play for a women's team. Now, Enes Kanter-Friedman stands 6 foot 10 inches tall and roughly 250 pounds. Royce White, 6 foot eight and more than 260 pounds, according to their stats. Whether these announcements are facetious or the two will really end up at training camp remains to be seen, but the timing is clear. It comes weeks after protests erupted following comments made by Indiana Fever guard Sophie Cunningham, saying she wants to protect young girls from playing against biological men. Now, some are voicing their support for the trans community. Minnesota Lynx head coach wore a Trans Kids Belong t-shirt during their game against Cunningham's team.
2: The Trump administration opposes biological men in women's sports. I'm Deborah Valentine. This is Fox News.
0: It's like math. 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
3: Fox News. I'm Deborah Valentine. Iran says the Strait of Hormuz won't reopen until the U.S. meets its list of demands. Fox's Jill Nato.
4: The council issued a statement saying the U.S. must never threaten Iran again and must permanently end the war. The council also said the U.S. must lift the naval blockade of Iranian ports and withdraw its military from the area.
3: Tehran's also demanding complete compensation for war damage. The White House has not commented on the latest demands. Gas prices remain elevated this summer following the Middle East conflict, but lower crude oil prices are now helping drive down the national average. Vice President J.D. Vance joining Fox's Saturday in America to weigh in.
5: We're just going to keep on applying the pressure that we can apply and getting as much oil and gas out of the Middle East so that Americans can enjoy lower gas and energy prices.
3: The national average for a gallon of regular remains 77 cents higher than 1 year ago. 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
11: Demands from Iran. I'm Deborah Valentine, Fox News. Iran is out with a list of demands it says the U.S. must agree to before the Strait of Hormuz can reopen. Fox's Jill Nato has details.
12: Oman's been in talks with Iran about managing the Strait of Hormuz, and negotiators say talks with Tehran are continuing. But Iran's Supreme National Security Council is out with a list of demands the U.S. has to follow or the strait will not reopen. The council says the U.S. must withdraw from the region and end the war. They expect to be compensated for war damages and they want an end to sanctions. The council's also demanding an end to the U.S. blockade of the strait, but the U.S. has said the blockade won't end until a deal's been made. Jill Nato, Fox News.
11: The White House has not yet commented on Tehran's latest list of demands. Moscow launching deadly overnight strikes into Kyiv. Fox's Stephanie Bennett reports from London.
13: Four people were killed in that strike, including a child, as Russia unleashes another lethal set.

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1: 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And all of this noise about what the Fed is doing, what's inflation doing, let's really peel the onion back and look at what are the things that we can be doing to take the worry and the stress out of your retirement.
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4: President Trump says an appeal is planned to the U.S. Supreme Court after a panel of federal judges halted construction of the White House ballroom. Fox's Chanley Painter.
5: Federal appeals court affirming 2-1 that whether, quote, a massive ballroom should be constructed is for Congress to decide and not a matter for executive self-help. And it cites the Constitution as assigning Congress, not the executive, the responsibility to decide proposed changes to the physical design of the White House, and that in order to move forward, the Trump administration must obtain Congress's authorization. Well, President Trump blasted the ruling on Truth Social, saying, in part, quote, we are presidents elected by the people of the United States of America and have many rights, including the right to fix, renovate, secure, protect, and beautify the White House grounds, which has been built and rebuilt and renovated and re-renovated, repaired, and simply made better.
4: The judges cited the lack of congressional approval in their ruling. Former NBA players Enes Kanter-Freedom and Royce White have declared themselves eligible for the 2027 WNBA draft. Fox's Natalie Chuck reports from Los Angeles.
6: Both men say under the current WNBA eligibility guidelines, they qualify to throw their names in the ring to play for a women's team. Now, Enes Kanter-Freedom stands 6'10" tall and roughly 250 pounds. Royce White, 6'8" and more than 260 pounds, according to their stats. Whether these announcements are facetious or the two will really end up at training camp remains to be seen, but the timing is clear. It comes weeks after protests erupted following comments made by Indiana Fever guard Sophie Cunningham saying she wants to protect young girls from playing against biological men. Now, some are voicing their support for the trans community. Minnesota Lynx head coach wore a Trans Kids Belong t-shirt during their game against Cunningham's team.
4: The Trump administration supports keeping biological men out of women's sports. I'm Deborah Valentine. This is Fox News.
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2: Fox News, I'm Deborah Valentine. Iran says the Strait of Hormuz won't reopen until the U.S. meets its list of demands. Fox's Jill Nato.
3: The council issued a statement saying the U.S. must never threaten Iran again and must permanently end the war. The council also said the U.S. must lift the naval blockade of Iranian ports and withdraw its military from the area.
2: Tehran's also demanding complete compensation for war damage. The White House has not commented on the latest demands. Gas prices remain elevated this summer following the Middle East conflict, but lower crude oil prices are now helping drive down the national average. Vice President J.D. Vance joining Fox's Saturday in America to weigh in.
4: We're just going to keep on applying the pressure that we can apply and getting as much oil and gas out of the Middle East so that Americans can enjoy lower gas and energy prices.
2: The national average for a gallon of regular remains 77 cents higher than 1 year ago. 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
3: Congress, not the executive, the responsibility to decide proposed changes to the physical design of the White House, and that in order to move forward, the Trump administration must obtain Congress's authorization. Well, President Trump blasted the ruling on Truth Social, saying, in part, quote, "We are presidents elected by the people of the United States of America and have many rights, including the right to fix, renovate, secure, protect, and beautify the White House grounds, which has been built and rebuilt and renovated and re-renovated, prepared, and simply made better."
4: The judges cited the lack of congressional approval in their ruling. Former NBA players Enes Kanter-Freedom and Royce White have declared themselves eligible for the 2027 WNBA draft. Fox's Natalie Chuck reports from Los Angeles.
5: Both men say under the current WNBA eligibility guidelines, they qualify to throw their names in the ring to play for a women's team. Now, Enes Kanter-Freedom stands 6'10" tall and roughly 250 pounds. Royce White, 6'8" and more than 260 pounds, according to their stats. Whether these announcements are facetious or the two will really end up at training camp remains to be seen, but the timing is clear. It comes weeks after protests erupted following comments made by Indiana Fever guard Sophie Cunningham, saying she wants to protect young girls from playing against biological men. Now, some are voicing their support for the trans community. Minnesota Lynx head coach wore a Trans Kids Belong t-shirt during their game against Cunningham's team.
4: The Trump administration supports keeping biological men out of women's sports. I'm Deborah Valentine. This is Fox News.
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3: News. I'm Deborah Valentine. Iran's Supreme National Security Council issuing a list of demands they say the U.S. must comply with or the Strait of Hormuz will remain closed. Fox's Jill Nato.
4: The council issued a statement saying the U.S. must never threaten Iran again and must permanently end the war. The council also said the U.S. must lift the naval blockade of Iranian ports and withdraw its military from the area.
3: The White House has not publicly responded to the demands. Former National Institute of Health Director Dr. Anthony Fauci in contempt of Congress after he pled the fifth over 100 times during testimony opening the door for a possible prosecution. Senator Roger Marshall of Kansas on Fox's The Big Weekend Show.
5: We need to investigate the cover-up. We need to investigate the auto pen. Is the auto pen even legitimate? And just follow the money as well.
3: Some lawmakers question whether Fauci is protected by former President Biden's pardon. 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
9: Iran makes demands. I'm Deborah Valentine, Fox News. Iran is out with a list of demands it says U.S. must agree to before the Strait of Hormuz can reopen. Fox's Jill Nato has the details.
10: Oman's been in talks with Iran about managing the Strait of Hormuz, and negotiators say talks with Tehran are continuing. But Iran's Supreme National Security Council is out with a list of demands the U.S. has to follow or the strait will not reopen. The council says the U.S. must withdraw from the region and end the war. They expect to be compensated for war damages and they want an end to sanctions. The council's also demanding an end to the U.S. blockade of the strait, but the U.S. has said the blockade won't end until a deal's been made. Jill Nato, Fox News.
9: Yemen launching new counterattacks on the Iran-backed Houthis. Fox's Kevin Cork has more from Washington.
11: Tensions flaring in the Middle East this weekend as Yemen's military strikes back against Houthi rebels. It's in response to recent attacks by the Iran-backed militant group in parts of central and eastern Yemen. Government forces say they targeted rebel sites on, quote, multiple front lines. The escalation threatening to reignite Yemen's civil war. The two sides, you may recall, signed a UN brokered truce back in 2022. The Houthis have also been launching renewed attacks on Saudi Arabia.
9: This launching of Yemen's new counterattacks on Iran-backed Houthis comes after Iran released several new demands for reopening the Strait of Hormuz, including the release of frozen assets and compensating Iran for war damage. China is preparing for the arrival of a typhoon Dolphin late today. Over 400,000 evacuations have already taken place. 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
13: Neil McDonough portrays Jesus. Stacey Keach, Sean Astin, Michael York, and Kristen Bell provide the voices for some of Jesus' notable followers. A listening experience.

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1: That's exactly what it is. 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
3: Themselves eligible for the 2027 WNBA draft. Fox's Natalie Chuck reports from Los Angeles.
4: Both men say under the current WNBA eligibility guidelines, they qualify to throw their names in the ring to play for a women's team. Now, Inez Kanter Freedom stands 6'10" tall and roughly 250 pounds. Royce White, 6'8" and more than 260 pounds, according to their stats. Whether these announcements are facetious or the two will really end up at training camp remains to be seen, but the timing is clear. It comes weeks after protests erupted following comments made by Indiana Fever guard Sophie Cunningham, saying she wants to protect young girls from playing against biological men. Now, some are voicing their support for the trans community. Minnesota Lynx head coach wore a Trans Kids Belong t-shirt during their game against Cunningham's team.
3: President Trump signed the Keeping Men Out of Women's Sports executive order in February of 2025. I'm Deborah Valentine. This is Fox News.
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3: News. I'm Deborah Valentine. Iran's Supreme National Security Council issuing a list of demands they say the U.S. must comply with or the Strait of Hormuz will remain closed. Fox's Jill Nato.
4: The council issued a statement saying the U.S. must never threaten Iran again and must permanently end the war. The council also said the U.S. must lift the naval blockade of Iranian ports and withdraw its military from the area.
3: The White House has not publicly responded to the demands. Former National Institute of Health Director Dr. Anthony Fauci in contempt of Congress after he pled the fifth over 100 times during testimony opening the door for a possible prosecution. Senator Roger Marshall of Kansas on Fox's The Big Weekend Show.
5: We need to investigate the cover-up. We need to investigate the auto pen. Is the auto pen even legitimate? And just follow the money as well.
3: Some lawmakers question whether Fauci is protected by former President Biden's pardon. 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
10: Iran makes demands. I'm Deborah Valentine, Fox News. Iran is out with a list of demands it says the U.S. must agree to before the Strait of Hormuz can reopen. Fox's Jill Nato has the details.
11: Oman's been in talks with Iran about managing the Strait of Hormuz, and negotiators say talks with Tehran are continuing. But Iran's Supreme National Security Council is out with a list of demands the U.S. has to follow or the strait will not reopen. The council says the U.S. must withdraw from the region and end the war. They expect to be compensated for war damages and they want an end to sanctions. The council's also demanding an end to the U.S. blockade of the strait, but the U.S. has said the blockade won't end until a deal's been made. Jill Nato, Fox News.
10: Yemen launching new counterattacks on the Iran-backed Houthis. Fox's Kevin Cork has more from Washington.
12: Tensions flaring in the Middle East this weekend as Yemen's military strikes back against Houthi rebels. It's in response to recent attacks by the Iran-backed militant group in parts of central and eastern Yemen. Government forces say they targeted rebel sites on, quote, multiple front lines. The escalation threatening to reignite Yemen's civil war. The two sides, you may recall, signed a UN-brokered truce back in 2022. The Houthis have also been launching renewed attacks on Saudi Arabia.
10: This launching of Yemen's new counterattacks on Iran-backed Houthis comes after Iran released several new demands for reopening the Strait of Hormuz, including the release of frozen assets and compensating Iran for war damage. China is preparing for the arrival of a typhoon Dolphin late today. Over 400,000 evacuations have already taken place. 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
4: President Trump signed the Keeping Men Out of Women's Sports executive order in February of 2025. I'm Deborah Valentine. This is Fox News.
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12: 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Welcome into the Carolina Journal News Hour Weekend Edition, the weekly show where we keep you up to date on the latest North Carolina news and politics from the Capitol to the coast. I'm Nick Craig. Well, the big political story in North Carolina this week, Congressman Chuck Edwards, the Republican out of North Carolina's 11th congressional district, which services most of western North Carolina, has announced that he is dropping out of his congressional race after an earlier report this week from the United States House Ethics Committee painted a very disturbing picture for Edwards going forward. Taking us back to Monday afternoon, that is when the House Ethics Committee released its report regarding the prohibition of sexual harassment and other allegations within his office, with that Ethics Committee calling for Edwards to be censured by the United States House of Representatives. According to the report, Edwards, quote, failed to adhere to the spirit of the rules regarding sexual harassment and unwanted advances towards House staffers. The committee found that Edwards consistently exhibited unprofessional and inappropriate conduct directed at two young female staffers, a 19-year-old intern who had not yet graduated from college and whom Edwards insisted on having as his full-time scheduler despite the complications.

0: of such a demanding role for a full-time student and another who worked for him when he was a North Carolina state senator and became a legislative assistant in his congressional office, writes the report. While Edwards denied that his behavior was romantic or sexually advancing, his actions included lavishing the women with expensive and reoccurring gifts, things like jewelry, handguns, roses, commenting on their appearances and attire, sending notes of affection, and inviting them to intimate one-on-one dinners and vacations. The report on Edwards from the House Ethics Committee continued by saying, quote, "The committee found no evidence that Representative Edwards engaged in sexual activity or explicitly propositioned any individuals under his employment. Representative Edwards was aware, however, that the excessive attention towards the young women had led to rumors and innuendo in the office. Both women were uncomfortable with his behavior, which they attempted to communicate," reads the report, "but were put in an untenable position by the virtue of his status as their boss and, of course, a member of the United States Congress." Numerous instances were identified by the committee in which Edwards' conduct towards staff member 1 and 2, that is how they are listed in the report, was incredibly unprofessional, made the women feel uncomfortable, and or gave the appearance of a romantic slash sexual advance, according to the report. The committee's records include testimony from numerous witnesses and text messages. The committee's record is very thorough, many pages there with a lot of evidence, and Edwards had been given the opportunity to address many of the specific examples. All of those details in the report released by the House Ethics Committee on Monday afternoon. Immediately, a spokesperson for the Edwards campaign stated in part that Congressman Chuck Edwards looks forward to having his name cleared and will work to ensure that the full light of day is brought on this process and that every member of Congress and the public can see the attempt to harm the congressman who has brought no harm to others. Flash forward about 36 hours to Wednesday morning at 3:30 a.m. That is when the congressman took to social media with the following statement, saying, "After much prayer and reflection, I've decided to withdraw from my reelection campaign. I will complete my current term. Serving Western North Carolina has been the honor of my life. 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God bless Western North Carolina and America." For additional analysis, we turn to Mitch Kokai from the John Locke Foundation. He joins us here on the Carolina Journal News Hour. Mitch, give us your immediate reaction.
1: I'm not entirely surprised because we saw Chuck Edwards not only facing the criticism from Democrats, which would always happen in a race where you're a Republican incumbent running against a Democrat in a race the Democrats think they can win, but he was also starting to get criticism from members of his own party. And we know that Senator Ted Budd was one of the people who came out and told him that he ought to get out of this race. And so once that starts to happen, I think the possibility, at least, that a Republican member of Congress is going to decide to get out of the race becomes a little bit more likely. I don't think that anyone was putting strong odds on Chuck Edwards getting out of the election, but certainly it was a possibility that was much greater than zero after we started seeing the recent developments and starting to hear some of his colleagues on the Republican side of the aisle calling for him to get out.
0: One of the latest details that we're following this morning is a meeting that is going to be happening coming up next Monday evening. The executive committee of the North Carolina 11th Congressional District will be meeting with all of their executive committee members across the 16 counties that make up that 11th district out in Western North Carolina, Mitch, where they will choose who will be their replacement. Have you heard any names of individuals that seemingly may have are in the process of potentially doing some research, trying to probably talk to donors and other political folks across the state and up in Washington, D.C., to see who exactly the replacement candidate could look like?
1: I don't know how many of these people have actually started going through the process, but certainly there have been some names that have been floating to the top of potential candidates, some of them because they're already elected officials in that part of the state. Senator Tim Moffitt has been discussed. He's already talked to some members of the media, not saying that he's definitely in, but saying that he's thinking about it and he's assessing his prospects, talking to people. So we know that he is. But you've also heard some other names of people who are already elected officials there. Senator Kevin Corbin, Representative Jake Johnson. Those are folks who are in that area. Also some people who've run for the seat before, even if they haven't held office. Adam Smith is a name that's out there. And for people who are of a libertarian economics bent, you always love to hear someone named Adam Smith running for office, the author of The Wealth of Nations. Not the same guy. He'd be a little too old. But those are some of the names that are out there. And you might hear some other people who are maybe local elected officials in the Hendersonville, Asheville area, in one of the larger communities. They might think, hey, you know, people know me in my neck of the woods. That's a good base of support to get in there. But it does seem like it's going to be sort of a very short time frame to get this ironed out if a decision is made at that meeting on Monday, August 10th, then the campaigning needs to be really quick and get resolved relatively quickly.
0: Well, let's talk about that timeline, Mitch, because that's probably even more interesting now than the story that has come and gone, this horrific ethics committee report that was released earlier this week as it related to Congressman Edwards. 36 hours later, posts on social media, as you noted, at 3:30 in the morning that he's dropping out. We have got a very short window here. Military and overseas ballots go out in early September. Early voting for North Carolina begins on October the 15th. Election Day rolling around on November 3rd. These are very tight windows for anything to take place. And as you just mentioned, some of the names rising to the top are individuals that are already serving some level of elected office. Mitch, that makes, I mean, complete and total sense. You've got probably 60 days at this point to build any sort of name ID before voters begin the process of heading out and voting. It's a very short time frame.
1: It is a short time frame. And remember that if you take someone who's in an elected office that's up on the ballot this year and put that person on the ballot, then you've got to fill that person's seat. Every member of the General Assembly is up for election this year. So if it is one of our current state senators or state representatives, you'd have to find a name to replace that person after they get put on the congressional ballot. So that you have to factor that in.
0: Great points there, Mitch. We'll have more analysis on this in just a couple of minutes. 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
0: 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Welcome back to the Carolina Journal News Hour weekend edition. I'm Nick Craig. Republicans from across Western North Carolina's 11th congressional district will meet Monday night, that is August the 10th, to choose the GOP's North Carolina 11th congressional district candidate that will run for the United States House. Recapping what has been a very busy week here on the Carolina Journal News Hour and across North Carolina politics, it was early Wednesday morning that Congressman Chuck Edwards, the Republican out of the 11th district, announced that he would be dropping out of the race after a House Ethics Committee report detailed violations of House rules related to sexual harassment and creating a hostile workplace. Under North Carolina law, when a candidate withdraws this close to the election, the political party, in this case the Republican Party, selects a replacement nominee. There is no second primary election. North Carolina's 11th congressional district is made up of 16 counties, including Avery, Buncombe, Cherokee, Clay, Graham, Haywood, Henderson, Jackson, Macon, Madison, McDowell, Mitchell, Polk, Swain, Transylvania, and Yancey County, pretty much all of Western North Carolina. Jason Simmons, the chairman of the North Carolina Republican Party, described the process in a recent press release, saying the people of Western North Carolina deserve a strong conservative voice on the ballot this November. and our party is prepared to move through this process quickly and efficiently. The district's executive committee will fulfill its responsibility under our rules to nominate a candidate who will fight for lower taxes, secure our border, strengthen our economy, and stand up for the values of the people of the 11th district. I am confident Republicans will unite behind our nominee and continue our work to expand our majorities in Washington. Early voting is set to begin in North Carolina coming up pretty quickly. October the 15th, Election Day will roll through Tuesday, November the 3rd. And Dr. Andy Jackson, the director of the Civitas Center for Public Integrity at the John Locke Foundation, says that the timeline is short for any candidate who will come out of that vote on Monday, telling Carolina Journal, whoever the party picks to replace Edwards will have just 3 months to build a district-wide campaign team, raise money, and reach out to voters. This is a tall order while running against a well-funded opponent in a likely competitive district. There's been a lot of rumor, a lot of discussion over the last 2 days as to who will replace retiring Congressman Chuck Edwards, who decided to drop out of the race for North Carolina's 11th congressional district earlier this week. We'll start off with State Senator Tim Moffitt. He's the Republican out of Henderson County. He took to social media this week to say that he's been encouraged by the strong support from across the region and is currently in discussion with local leaders as he considers entering the race. He said in part, "The people of Western North Carolina are resilient. 2 years after Hurricane Helene, our communities are still rebuilding. They deserve a representative who will match their grit and determination, someone who will fight as hard in Washington as our families, retirees, farmers, and small businesses fight every day here at home." Moffitt also said that the race is about nominating a conservative who aligns with President Donald Trump's agenda and is prepared to win the general election that is coming up very quickly. He continued by saying the 11th district needs a conservative who will stand shoulder to shoulder with President Trump, champion Western North Carolina values, and run a campaign that's ready to win from day one, with the organization, the coalition, and the resources to hold this seat. So we will be keeping an eye on State Senator Tim Moffitt in the coming days as that meeting rolls around Monday evening. State Senator Kevin Corbin, the Republican from Macon County, whose district lies entirely within North Carolina's 11th congressional district, also announced this week that he will not be seeking the Republican nomination. Corbin, who is now serving his third term in the North Carolina Senate, said that he appreciated the encouragement and support, but believes he still has important work to do in the General Assembly. In a statement online, he wrote, "After discussing this tremendous opportunity with my wife, Beth, and our family, and spending considerable time in prayer, I believe my work in the North Carolina Senate is not yet finished. My current obligation is to the people of North Carolina's 50th Senate District, who placed their trust in me to be their voice in Raleigh. I owe it to them and to all North Carolinians to complete the term they elected me to serve and continue my run for re-election to the Senate." The other name that is being tossed around and thrown around is Adam Smith. He ran against Edwards in the March primary but lost by more than 40 points. He also took to social media after the news earlier this week to tell supporters that, quote, "nothing is off the table." Smith went on to say, "since the news broke, my phone hasn't stopped. I'm grateful for every patriot who reached out. I'm in communication with district leadership and with the potential candidates in the 11th District Executive Committee who they may consider when it meets Monday evening. Nothing is off the table. When this district demands, what this district demands is a proven conservative with a real record for our mountains, someone who stands with President Trump, and someone ready to fight from day one. That'll be the standard I'll be holding every name to, including my own." According to Dr. Andy Jackson, current state senators would have a built-in advantage in a much shortened campaign time thanks to their existing donor base and name recognition, Jackson telling the Carolina Journal. state senators would be a natural choice since their districts overlap with a large portion of the congressional district and they already have fundraising networks. For example, Senator Tim Moffitt raised $250,000 for his 2024 campaign. He could tap that network and the party funds to jumpstart a campaign. This is going to be a fascinating process to watch unfold on Monday in what has been a very tumultuous week out in Western North Carolina. It started on Monday, for those that have been following it, started on Monday with that House Ethics Committee report detailing violations or likely violations of House rules by Congressman Chuck Edwards as it relates to sexual harassment and creating a hostile workplace as it related to two young female staffers in his office. That came to light in mid-afternoon on Monday, and then most folks waking up Wednesday morning to a 3:30 a.m. social media post from the congressman announcing that he would be dropping out of the race as a result of that House Ethics Committee report. The executive committee of North Carolina's 11th Congressional District GOP will be meeting in Buncombe County around 6:30 Monday night to determine who their candidate will be. That will have a very short timeline here to run against Jamie Yeager, the Democrat candidate running in the 11th district, who has already poised some pretty strong fundraising numbers. Multiple national surveys have moved this race from what we believe to be a relatively solid Republican district to now a toss-up, now throwing the current sitting congressman in Chuck Edwards, with him now throwing himself out of the race due to this House Ethics Committee report. This is going to be an uphill battle for whoever the nominee is, in large part due to these very short timelines. This will undoubtedly be a major political story that we'll be tracking next week over on our website, carolinajournal.com. Also encourage you to head on over to our social media channels. Follow the Carolina Journal News Hour on Facebook, X, and Instagram. All of those links on the website, carolinajournal.com. We'll grab a quick break. We're back here in just a couple of minutes. 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
14: News. I'm Deborah Valentine. The U.S. and Iran continue peace talks as Tehran issues a list of demands for reopening the Strait of Hormuz to international shipping.
20: They include ending the war, withdrawing troops, financial compensation, and removing the U.S. naval blockade. The U.S. has not yet publicly responded.
14: Fox's Anita Vogel reporting. Congress did not approve President Trump's Save America Act before departing Washington for a five-week summer break. Vice President J.D. Vance on Fox's Saturday in America weighs in.
21: The president's priority right now is to get the Save America Act passed. I think it's absurd that we're the most advanced democracy in the entire world, and yet we don't have voter ID. That really has to change.
14: Most Democrats oppose the Save America Act, claiming it will disenfranchise some voters. 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
0: Welcome back to the Carolina Journal News Hour. I'm Nick Craig. Until the middle of November, we are not expecting any more action out of the North Carolina General Assembly. It has been a busy 2 weeks in Raleigh, the Senate last week, the House this week. Bring us up to date on the latest this morning. Andrew Pomerantz, CarolinaJournal.com, joins us on the News Hour. Andrew, an interesting Tuesday in Raleigh. You had kind of two events going on at the same time, a bunch of individuals that were not in favor of a piece of legislation that would have essentially, for all intents and purposes, outlawed hemp and any THC products being sold currently in North Carolina, a press conference with law enforcement from a variety of different agencies being in support of that bill, talking about some of the dangers of this very unregulated market in the state. You have been down in Raleigh this week. Walk us through what the mood and the atmosphere was like Tuesday morning.
26: After, like you mentioned, a crazy week down here in Raleigh, you know, a lot going on as the House tries to finish up business before they adjourn for now months, like you mentioned, all the way through Election Day. And so a number of legislative topics were on the table. And this hemp ban is something that has gotten a lot of attention in recent weeks. The conference report was agreed on back in July, and the Senate actually took up a vote on that conference report before even they adjourned in the first place. They did it before that July 4th break. Right after they passed the budget, they passed this conference report, passed with overwhelming majority in the Senate after a good back and forth and with some confusion on the Senate side. They were confused on why the House had not taken up a similar vote before the budget passed. And turns out there was concern on the Republican side of the House about support. As of Tuesday afternoon, we heard about two dozen or so elected officials maintain concerns about this bill. And as this became more and more contentious and something that could see potential movement, organizers, like you mentioned, on both sides for and against this issue really started to ramp up lobbying efforts. And so mid last week, we saw a letter sent to legislators by the law enforcement communities, all nine organizations across the state, something that rarely happens when all of them come together on an issue. And they pleaded with the lawmakers to vote in favor of this piece of legislation. They said, you know, this is something that they needed to enforce these bans to take dangerous products away from children and really start to regulate what they call it a unintended recreational marijuana market in North Carolina. And so on the other end of that, later that week, we saw the business community come out and really send a similar letter to representatives in the House and say this would wipe us out. And they cited $3.2 billion annually and about 16,000 jobs that would disappear overnight if the House passed this bill. So back and forth all week and into Tuesday, where we saw those two groups show up to Raleigh and I think draw the attention of a lot of lawmakers.
0: Yeah, and it was a late night on Tuesday, late caucus meeting, and things were still relatively up in the air as we transitioned into Wednesday morning. The House was supposed to gavel in, and they in fact did early on Wednesday morning. And the question remained, Andrew, would we see any movement on this legislation as House Speaker Destin Hall led the chamber through all of its business? He got to the end and said, all right, no other business. The hemp bill did not even come up for discussion on the floor of the North Carolina House. Pretty interesting situation there.
26: Yeah, I spoke with lawmakers, Republican lawmakers, after caucus yesterday as they were walking out of caucus, and they said they were unable to come to an agreement on how to handle this bill in caucus. They had many members stand up and give impassioned speeches on both sides of this issue. And so without an agreement, Speaker Hall felt that he did not have the votes if he did call the question here. And so instead, he told reporters Tuesday afternoon or Tuesday night, really, right after session, that they were going to put together a small working group of legislators to take another look at this issue, come forward with some new legislation that would be both sides could agree on, and bring that back for a vote before the end of the year after the November elections, right? So that is 2 weeks that are becoming increasingly busy, full of priorities on both sides of the aisle. Legislators are going to come back and try to take another swing, a bite at this apple before the end of the year. But as for now, the THC supporters, those who showed up in favor or against this legislation, can take a win away from this whole situation.
0: Yeah, and at least won't have anything to worry about immediately, at least in the next couple of months, as we will not see any action and any movement in Raleigh up until after the November midterm election. One of the things, however, that the North Carolina House did move on this week was a major elections bill that we've been talking about for a couple of weeks. We saw a lot of changes to that in the North Carolina Senate last week. What ended up going on there?
26: Yeah, Nick, this was an election bill that at one point was over 40 pages long and had a number of provisions that there rose concerns over from both Republicans and Democrats in both the House and the Senate. And when it passed the House back in June, the Senate was uncommitted to taking up this piece of legislation before the end of the year. It was something that Senator Berger said we'll have to take a look at and see whether they were going to take it up and in which manner they were going to. And so when they returned last week for their last sets of votes, they passed this package of voter laws that were a reduced version of what the House had passed back in June, but had some of those larger still priorities in those bills, including, you know, a lot of the audits of elections by the state auditor, some of the tightening on party affiliation, but had some additional changes like shortening voting, early voting days for primaries and secondary elections, right? So not for your generals, but for your primaries. And as that bill kind of moved forward, it became clear that the House had an interest in just taking it up as the Senate had passed it. And that's what they did. A little bit of back and forth debate on the floor, but not so much pushback there. But those bills passed with slim majorities off the House floor and now head to the governor's desk.
0: Yeah, those do head to the governor's desk. And important to note, as we'll continue to remind our audience, the changes that we've been talking about in these two pieces of legislation, House Bill 958 and House Bill 834, were not set to go into effect for the midterm elections that we'll see coming up here in just a couple of months. Early voting beginning October the 15th, Election Day coming up November the 3rd. No changes expected for this upcoming election. $1 million question, Andrew, have we heard anything from the governor? Is he going to be in favor of this legislation that, as you noted, passed with those relatively slim margins?
26: Yeah, late Tuesday night, the governor came out and said he intends to veto this legislation. It's something that he did not support. He cited a number of provisions within the package that he was adamantly against. He had spoken out about of this similar legislation a number of times, and this past weekend at the Democratic Unity Dinner spoke out again about this piece of legislation. So something that was expected to be vetoed, he confirmed Tuesday night that indeed was his plan to veto this legislation, urging Democrats and independents in the House to stand firm in their initial votes to not allow a veto override to occur here. Important to note, right, at this point, with the House and Senate not returning until after the election, this bill and this veto override will not see a vote until potentially November 8th or November 16th, the week of. And so I think this is now an issue that gets thrown past the election. It's something that we'll have to look at for elections coming up. Like you mentioned, it won't affect this November. But we'll continue to see, I think, that laundry list, like I mentioned, of legislative priorities continue to grow for those post-election sessions, which you know better than most, Nick, can really be a weird moment, politically unstable, with lame ducks coming back to Raleigh to whip votes, and potential for some votes that maybe would not happen before an election. So I think a lot of eyes will begin to turn to that November voting session. And until then, we'll continue to hear kind of what the House thinks. It will become a priority.
0: We appreciate the update. Andrew Pomerantz joins us on the Carolina Journal News Hour.
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0: Welcome back to the Carolina Journal News Hour. I'm Nick Craig. Over the last year and a half at both the state and federal level, there has been a lot of discussion about waste, fraud, and abuse. We've covered a lot of different angles of that, both at the federal level and here in North Carolina. However, this morning, we've got a new report over at CarolinaJournal.com highlighting some details about North Carolina joining a Southeast, a regional anti-fraud enforcement group. It walks through some of those details. Teresa Opeka, CarolinaJournal.com. joins us on the news hour. Teresa, this has been a lot of messaging, predominantly from the Republicans and the GOP, both at the federal level and across a variety of different states dealing with waste, fraud, and abuse. We're on the fraud angle this morning. What's the latest that you're following?
28: Sure. Good morning, Nick. Thanks for having me. So, yeah, this is a, you know, unique partnership. You've got different people from North Carolina, prominent names, Attorney Jeff Jackson and Attorney General Jeff Jackson, rather, and State Auditor Dave Bolick, and different attorneys for different districts, including Dan Bishop. They all joined with other officials across the Southeast last week for the launch of the Southeast Fraud Enforcement Federal State Partnership. So states including North Carolina is South Carolina, Alabama, Florida, Georgia, Louisiana, and Mississippi. And they met at a roundtable in Columbia, South Carolina, and that was hosted by the U.S. Department of Justice's National Fraud Enforcement Division. Now, what they discussed is strengthening the different working relationships between federal and state agencies to basically root out fraud involving taxpayer money And they also discussed significant fraud enforcement actions being taken across the seven states involving 17 cases. And we mentioned a few of those from North Carolina in the story. So pretty important partnership that was put together.
0: Yeah, and you highlighted the group of individuals there. You've got State Auditor Dave Bolick, a Republican, Attorney General Jeff Jackson, a Democrat, and then, of course, the U.S. Attorney for the Eastern District of North Carolina, and Ellis Boyle. It's an interesting kind of marriage there, Teresa, typically on a lot of the other political issues that you and I discuss and the rest of the Carolina Journal team. It's typically the Republicans on one side of the issue, the Democrats on the other. Some nice bipartisan on an issue that seemingly has pretty broad appeal, cutting out kind of fraud as it relates to government.
28: Yes, absolutely. You mentioning about that. Yeah, there's a lot of talk about partisanship these days. We've seen that quite a bit over the last several days with Governor Stein and mentions with the General Assembly. So yeah, this is a nice change, and it affects everybody, regardless if you're a Republican, Democrat, Independent, you know, unaffiliated, whatever you want to call yourself or what you are registered to vote. It affects everybody. Fraud is a big, big, huge factor, taking, you know, billions of dollars each year, stealing taxpayers' money. And basically, that's what they were talking about, the fraud epidemic in the country. This is what Assistant Attorney General Colin McDonald of the National Fraud Enforcement Division of the U.S. DOJ said. He says, defeating the fraud epidemic in our country requires an all hands on deck from our federal and state partners nationwide. And he said, whether that's sharing intelligence, data personnel, or priorities, partnering with state agencies strengthens the ability to identify those who are stealing taxpayer dollars. So yeah, it's a partnership that's just a really good thing on both sides of the aisle.
0: Yeah, no question about that. And we've seen some relatively high profile situations over the last year or so, Teresa. Probably the largest as it relates to fraud was the major story right around Christmas of last year and into the early parts of this year, that major daycare and child center ring out in the state of Minnesota, kind of really blowing the gates open on the insane and the high level of fraud that exists in, unfortunately, a lot of states across the nation. Seems like there's been a lot of emphasis on this from the federal level, kind of trickling down to the states once that story broke late last year.
28: Right. Yeah, that was huge. And they're still talking about it, looking into it. And if you're focusing on a state level here in North Carolina, one of those cases involves two Romanian brothers that were illegally in the U.S. pleading guilty to wire fraud. They were charged with orchestrating a fraud scheme involving SNAP benefits affecting victims across multiple states, not just here in North Carolina. That cost nearly $766,000 in loss. And that case, we also have another case led by U.S. Attorney Bishop that involved a man pleading guilty as a member of a money laundering ring involving proceeds of various fraud schemes, including false applications for different economic injury disaster loans and false applications for unemployment benefits. He cost nearly $1.7 million in loss. Finally, the last case led by Boyle was a Robeson County woman along with seven co-conspirators she was the owner of a North Carolina tax return preparation business. She pleaded guilty to conspiring to prepare false returns, claiming fraudulent refunds based on COVID-19 tax credits. And this caused, get this, nearly $25 million in loss. So those are just some of the cases here in North Carolina that were discussed. That's a lot of money, taxpayer money at risk.
0: Yeah, and it's a lot of money, Teresa, and these are only a couple of the stories that we know about now that have concluded and are no longer an active investigation, where things are still, of course, sealed and cloaked under some level of anonymity and secrecy while the investigation is ongoing. It seems like you can't go a week without seeing a major DOJ report, a couple of them from across the nation busting some of these major fraud rings. And we're not just talking about, as you noted, a couple hundred dollars here, a couple thousand dollars here. Many of these cases are in the hundreds of thousands, tens of millions, or even hundreds of millions of dollars. And this stuff is happening pretty consistently.
28: Oh yeah. I mean, it's almost like every day, you know, and it basically is. I mean, you're looking, one was a tax preparer. I mean, who would think? I'm not saying I'm singling out tax preparers, but I mean, you have to be vigilant. And I'm glad that there is this partnership, that they are vigilant in trying to catch people who are committing all this fraud. I'll quote Jeff Jackson, what he said. This is what a united front looks like. This is what he said in his press release. And basically, the fraudsters become more sophisticated. They have to step up their enforcement actions, use new tools, and work across jurisdictions to take them down. And rightly so. That was perfectly said by Attorney General Jackson. I mean, and just get really creative ahead of those fraudsters.
0: This is the Southeast Fraud Enforcement Federal and State Partnership, including Alabama, Florida, Georgia, Louisiana, Mississippi, South Carolina, and North Carolina. We'll continue to keep an eye on this group's progress. You can read some more information and detail over on our website this morning, carolinajournal.com. We appreciate the update. Teresa Opeka joins us on the Carolina Journal News Hour. And as we round out the weekend edition here of the Carolina Journal News Hour, recapping our big political news across the week here in North Carolina, Congressman Chuck Edwards, the Republican out of North Carolina's 11th congressional district, has announced that he will not be seeking re-election after a House Ethics Committee report earlier in the week determined that he was acting inappropriately with young female staffers in his office. It will be the GOP's 11th District Executive Committee that will be meeting on Monday evening to determine Edwards' replacement. We will have continuing coverage of this as we head into next week over on our website, carolinajournal.com. That's going to do it for a weekend edition. I'm Nick Craig. We'll see you next time right here on Carolina Journal News Hour.

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1: We hear the word socialism passed around in the progressive salons of the blue states. And they call it equity and they call it progress. Stop playing their language games. 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
6: Demands from Iran. I'm Deborah Valentine, Fox News. Iran says the Strait of Hormuz will not reopen until the U.S. corrects its behavior. Fox's Jill Nato has more.
7: Iran's Supreme National Security Council is out with a list of demands they say the U.S. must comply with, or the Strait of Hormuz is not going to reopen. The council issued a statement saying the U.S. must never threaten Iran again and must permanently end the war. The council also said the U.S. must lift the naval blockade of Iranian ports and withdraw its military from the area. The U.S. has said a deal has to be made before ending the blockade. The council also said Iran must be completely compensated for war damage. The interim deal signed back in June says a plan on compensation would be a part of the final deal. Till NATO, Fox News.
6: No comment on the demands from the White House. Drone sightings over military bases in Germany leading to concern over links to Russia.
8: Drone sightings raising alarm bells over Germany. A pair of drones apparently seen over sensitive military bases there, and that is obviously raising concerns. Now, officials have been investigating the incident amid concerns about possible links to Russia. Germany has been seeing more drone activity near sensitive military and transportation sites. Other European countries have also reported similar activity.
6: Fox's Kevin Cork reporting from Washington. China's preparing for the arrival of Typhoon Dolphin late today. Over 400,000 evacuations have already taken place. The typhoon is packing 101 mile per hour winds. It's expected to bring heavy rain, causing a risk of severe flooding and potential landslides in Zhejiang province. 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

0: We are here with Joe Pat Roop of Belmont Capital Advisors and host of Retirement for Living every weekend right here. Joe Pat, what are the first steps to building a stable retirement plan?
1: Number one, protecting your capital, protecting your assets, your life savings that you've worked really hard for. 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And here's the thing, guys, we want to make sure you have an income that is not dependent upon who's president. And all of this noise about what the Fed is doing, what's inflation doing, let's really peel the onion back and look at what are the things that we can be doing to take the worry and the stress out of your retirement.
0: Joe Pat Roop wants to give you a life where you don't have to look at the news every day or worry about the noise. 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
5: Hour number 3. It is the Brett Winterbull Show. It is great to be with you as we break down the stories that you may have heard about, maybe some of the stuff that you've not heard about. I want to start this hour with something that I always love lists. When you get the chance to take a look at the lists and you say to yourself, okay, what's that? The 20th best places, the 40th terrible places, all that kind of stuff, right? So the 20 U.S. places where people are most stressed, whether it seems or stems from receiving an unexpected bill or struggling with your workload, stress is often perceived as a personal matter. But stress levels can also be shaped by more systemic factors such as poverty, crime, childcare costs. And for the most cities in the country, poverty and high levels of violent crime consistently show up as contributing factors. So a recent study by Wallet Hub ranked 180

0: 52 U.S. cities based on four arenas or areas of work, stress, work, financial, family, health, and safety. So they took a look at this and they said, okay, let's take a look at the top 20 most stressed cities in the U.S. Coming in at number 20, San Antonio. I'm shocked. I really am. I'm shocked about San Antonio. San Antonio is a pretty cool town. But apparently, you know, it may not be all that's cracked up to be. Number 19, Indianapolis. Who knew that? One of their issues that they've got there, family stress rank is 42. 18, Cincinnati. We're on to Cincinnati. They are sitting at 18. Columbus, Georgia. They've got a total score of 52-27. 16, Montgomery, Alabama. 52-59. That's the number right there. They they're very stressed out there though for some reason. I could see this. Baton Rouge, Louisiana, 15. Coming in at 15. You know why? I think they party a lot. And right next to that is New Orleans. You know what? I could not live in New Orleans. And you want to know why? I'd get too fat. The food is so good. So wonderful. So incredible. It makes you just want to go out and eat. I know. Brett, don't yell like that. You're yelling about, you know, things that you probably shouldn't be yelling about because I'm probably stressing the people out. Number 13, when I was a kid, I spent a little bit of time in Houston, Texas. I like Houston in theory. I don't like Houston in living. They are, the work stress rank is 11 for them. And the financial stress rank is 56. So it's a that's a rough place. Can be a very rough place. Toledo, Ohio. I've not spent a lot of time in Toledo, Ohio, other than watching On Patrol Live. You know, you can learn a lot from these places. Birmingham, Alabama, at 11. Their score. They have a very stressful rank, 119. Number 10, St. Louis. I've been to St. Louis. It's just not my cup of tea. Akron, Ohio. Where's LeBron? Number 9. Remember, we're going up. Right? We're going up with the numbers. Number 8, Jackson, Mississippi. Number 7, Nick, you will appreciate this. Nick, Philadelphia. Number 6, Gulfport, Mississippi. I wonder if that's because of work stress rank 156, financial stress rank 17, family stress rank number 1. That's brutal. I didn't think it would be that bad over there. Number 5, Shreveport, Louisiana. Yeah, they got some stressing down there. Number 4, Brett Jensen. Where are you, Brett Jensen? Memphis, Tennessee. Number 4. Number 3, the land. Cleveland, that is. Number 2, Baltimore. You got Baltimore out there. And then number 1, I've always liked this city. I don't know why. I've not really spent any time there, but just there's an allure of it, and it's Detroit. Detroit. They are dealing with financial stress rank family stress rank and health and safety rank. That's no good. I always thought that Detroit was a pretty cool place. I haven't spent a lot of time. I told you, I haven't spent a lot of time with it, but it just seems like it's a place that you can't kill. Can't just take that place and kill it, because for whatever reason, the folks, they love it. They're all about it there. And so that's, I just wanted to pay off on that, because I didn't want to give you just, a part here, a part there. And I think that, what do you say? We all meet up in Detroit. I would go. Raise your hand. Don't do it if you're driving. That's a pretty cool town, though. I think. Cold. Really cold.
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0: So I came across this story, and it's all about different sort of things that are in the Middle East. And one of the big stories that's in the Middle East, obviously, you know about the history of the Middle East and all that sort of stuff. And they came across like this pile of 6,000 rocks on the ground in this deserted part of the area. And a lot of people were sitting back there and they were saying, listen, what the heck were these for? Was this for like warfare? Was this for like the Holocene? What was this? You know, the Holocene was like a time way, way, way, way back in the old time. And it turned out these things, these rocks, were to dissuade people from trying to land their planes there and doing a bunch of different sort of, Meshuggah stuff, right? Like, you can't, don't go touch that stuff. That stuff's not for you. You guys just, we're just going to leave it right there. It's what it's going to be. And I thought about that for a minute. And I said, wow. So you had the idea, like you had your thought of sitting back there and saying, okay, we get this now. We don't want people coming in here and getting involved with adventure. You know, it is interesting. Because every like 10 months, you'll see these incredible things that show up that people have dug up and found things like this. And I always wonder, where does that stuff end up going? Like, for example, what if they said something like, hey, we found, I'm not going to say the Ark of the Covenant, because that's just like cliche, but we found a giant figurine that nobody ever saw before, and now we have to kind of try to figure out what we're going to do with this. So I always wonder about the ability to hold the thing in safety, right? Because when you think about stuff that goes way, way, way, way back, right? Like thousands of years, maybe 10,000 years. And you go back there and you think about, all right, somebody made this that was created. Somebody made it. It had a purpose of some sort. Are we disparaging it? Are we, doing the right sort of thing by them? What did it mean? What if this was somebody who was a very wise person, a smart person, you know, any of that sort of stuff? I always wonder, like, oh yeah, we're just going to go put that up in a room, in a museum. We're going to put it up in a room in a museum, and you guys can just kind of try to figure out what it is. Now, over time, you know, we've had the ability to try to understand some of this stuff. But when you do this kind of thing and you look at this kind of stuff, it just kind of makes you wonder, right? And I was talking about this earlier, and I was talking about this in a different time, where how do you know that shouldn't be left alone? Like I never wanted to go like and steal things or anything like that. I was never like a thief guy. I admire stuff. I love the things that you can admire, you know, and you sit this kind of stuff and you look at it and you say to yourself, I wonder what they were doing back then in that time and how that worked. I've talked about that a little bit in the past, but when you start to get involved with these things, you get people saying, okay, what about the modern era? Well, President Trump is, quote, close to ordering a massive attack greater than anything on Iran before or ever. Do we know this? I mean, I'm not trying to start a problem, but do we really know this? Like, when you go back in time, and I've just been very curious about this sort of stuff, right? They come out and they go, this was the biggest attack of anything that anybody ever saw, right? So, you know, you can kind of think about that. Well, how do you know? Like, once upon a time, as I was saying, once upon a time, you had massive, lunatic, dangerous people that were roaming the earth. How do we know that this is the biggest attack ever? Like, I think if you open up the Bible, you might find out that Sodom and Gomorrah, you know, that kind of stuff, they leveled it. And does it connect with like a massive attack here? I don't know. I really don't. It's very interesting. I do wonder if they have a scale of, hey, look at Xerxes. Xerxes got that thing. That was really bad. Oh, Alexander the Great. Oh, you know, Tutankhamun. Oh, this one, that one, the other one. And wondering if they were kind of in a race for this kind of stuff. I never really, really thought about it. But President Trump said he's close to bigger strikes than ever before in an interview. That's what he said. President Trump has newly been cited in Axios as he is seriously considering restarting the major combat operations in Iran. Did George Washington ever do that? MacArthur, where you at, MacArthur? You ever try to do that? You ever think that was just like kind of a thing, like surprise, like, hey, Trojan horse, what about that? Makes you wonder, doesn't it? You know, you're thinking about this. How do we know it's the biggest attack? Like, I would say nothing could be further from an attack like that than, say, what we saw with the atomic bomb. Ending a war in Japan. But did anybody call up over to Hirohito and say, Hirohito, it's coming. You better change your ways.
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19: Fox News, I'm Paul Stevens. Iran issuing a list of demands it says the U.S. must comply with or the Strait of Hormuz will stay closed.
20: The council issued a statement saying the U.S. must never threaten Iran again and must permanently end the war. The council also said the U.S. must lift the naval blockade of Iranian ports and withdraw its military from the area.
19: And that's Fox's Jill Nadeau. The U.S. Senate now in a five-week recess without passing the controversial Save America Act requiring a photo ID to vote in national elections. 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
21: In a world where there's lots of uncertainty, we took a few things off the table, and I'm so glad we got every Democrat on record that they voted against voter ID. So it's a start. Of course, we know we have more work to do.
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0: All right, so I got a question, a very important question that only you people can answer, and that's this. Why are the radicals always so passionate, and the people who want to try to conserve what we have in our country are so weak? Why do you think that is? Now, I can explain a little bit of this sort of stuff when you think about what we're looking at. And let's be honest about this. It's easier to be radical than it is to be somebody who is going to be a more modernized sort of take, okay? So anybody can go in to a supermarket and they can flip over the tables or restaurants or any of that kind of stuff, right? And that's all that they do. They go in there and they break stuff. They yell, they scream, they cajole, they do whatever it is that they want to do. But when we go to persuade, how do you do your best work when you're trying to persuade somebody? Like, I can tell you a number of kind of tricks that you can use, and they are helpful. They may not be perfect at every cemented kind of a situation, but let me give you an example of this, okay? You can go up to somebody and you can ask them a question, very easy question, all right? Hey, what do you do for a living? And the person says, well, I'm a bricklayer. I am somebody who works with crafts. I do things that I like to be part of and all this sort of stuff. And then you ask him the second question. How did you start doing this? See, this is how you begin to persuade people, not letting them realize that you are persuading them. Because you could walk up to somebody and you can say to them very easily, so tell me about how you got, you know, involved blowing glass, right? You know, you get the blowing glass and then you put it and you make it beautiful and you sell it and all that kind of wonderful stuff like that. Any of those kind of crafts. And I'm not looking my nose down about people who are craftsmanship. Craftsmen are incredible people. I do not have the ability to like draw anything that's a picture. Like, I can't draw a picture, but I'm pretty good at creating a picture and talking about the picture I'm trying to persuade you with. And so when you think about this kind of stuff, there really is no denying that one group of people seek to destroy another group of people. Seek to affirm. And I think that's the fight that we are having in our country today, and maybe around the world as well. remember all those people who were so excited when they were spending time with the soccer and all that stuff that was going on, and everybody was so happy. People were saying, oh my gosh, this is so great. Isn't this wonderful? This is, look at how everybody's loving everybody and everybody's a really good guy and it's really fun. Yes, to a point. You're drinking beer, you're having fun, it's a weekend, you got money in your pocket, you're doing all that kind of stuff. Now, if you decide that you are going to become a rabble-rouser or something like that, well, that's going to have a different sort of approach that you're going to need to do. And the whole reason why I bring this up is when you go back to school, school will be happening in about, what, like a month. College kids will be going off to matriculate and do their stuff. And then they're going to come back at Thanksgiving, and they're going to come back and they're going to tell you you're a rotten person and you're a fascist and you're a Nazi and all that kind of stuff, right? You're going to hear all that kind of stuff. Now, that is an outsized sort of thing that I'm talking about. But here's the thing. You're not going to hear those kids come back and edify. They're going to come back and try to destroy in some cases. Some cases, it's not going to happen in that way at all. You've got adjusted kids. You got kids that are really smart. They understand what's going on. And they know where their bread is buttered. But here's the thing about this. Like, I'm watching the guy running up in Dearborn, talking about how he wants to, you know, we're going to do all this kind of stuff and we're going to check the whole country and we're going to do all this sort of thing. Great. Do it. Go ahead and do it. Go ahead and do it. Do it every single day of the year. Do it every single day of the 2 years, 4 years, 6 years, whatever it's going to be. But I got to tell you something. If you want to be somebody who's going to be taken seriously, you're not going to go around smashing stuff and beating people and fighting people, you know, like a secondary version of, you know, Piker and company. You're going to have to build bridges. And you're going to have to figure out where you get that immediate thing that builds, doesn't destroy. See, I love that. I can sit behind my microphone and I can talk about anything I want, but I can't make you listen to it. A congressman can't make you listen to it. A senator can't make you listen to it. You have to get the hook that gets there so that you might be able to just get this little bit of persuasion that gets stuck inside a guy's mind who decides in that period of time, you know what, maybe I should think a different sort of way. That's the thing that's incredible. Like I said, there's a lot of craftsmen. You can build certain things. You can create certain things. You can do all of these certain things. But what do you do when it comes to persuading not just what you're asking them for, but to persuade them to come across the aisle to you? Like, look at Fetterman. It's pretty interesting. I got more thoughts straight ahead.
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0: And welcome back. It's great to be with you. It is the final segment of the program, and it's a pleasure to be with you. One of these things that I came across early this morning, like really, really early this morning, was the Zuckerberg campaign AI deal that he's trying to sell when it comes to AI, which sounds like I just said something in a circular notion, but here it is. Zuckerberg starts AI optimism campaign. Meta backs massive infrastructure push. Let's dive into this. I think this is a very interesting sort of an approach. It's not so much the using force. It's trying to persuade, which we were just talking about in this last segment. Meta CEO Mark Zuckerberg on Thursday unveiled a new public campaign promoting the optimistic vision for artificial intelligence, arguing that AI should empower individuals rather than fuel fears about job losses, social isolation, or dystopian futures. I don't know how many people talk about dystopian futures. Social isolation, I think there's a number of those people, and I think there are people who are afraid of them losing their jobs. But let's take a look at what he's talking about. The new video campaign comes as Meta, under President Dina Powell's, dramatically accelerates one of the world's largest AI infrastructure initiatives, with more than $100 billion earmarked for over $50 billion for an expansion of its flagship AI campus in Louisiana. See? Gonna buy him over. Let's buy them over in Louisiana. That's what we're going to do. As we enter this new wave with AI, we continue to believe the future is for everyone, Zuckerberg said in a message accompanying the campaign. We're focused on giving every person the tools to reach your full potential and making sure the benefits of technology are distributed to everyone. The campaign marks Meta's clearest effort yet to distinguish its AI strategy from rivals that have emphasized the potential dangers posed by increasing powerful artificial intelligence systems. Some people will have you believe, this is a quote, AI will make us less connected, that we are going to be left behind, Zuckerberg said in the video. We couldn't disagree more, he says. Instead, he argues Meta's long-standing mission of connecting people will be strengthened by AI. Okay. I'll buy a little bit of that. I'll take a little bit of just a little teeny tiny kind of thing. That's what I got. I just got to see, you know, that I'll go with that. Okay. I'll accept that at this stage of the game. Call us optimists, call us dreamers. Zuckerberg says, just as we've always done, we're betting on people. Now, there are some interesting, compelling things here. Because if you think about this, right? After 22 years and $3.5 billion people's later, Zuckerberg is saying that Meta is doubling down because while technology will change, our intention behind it never will. Maybe. It's entirely possible. So what are they going to do right now? Well, there's a project that they want to build 5 gigawatt power of power capacity and exceeding $50 billion, making it the centerpiece of Meta's global AI strategy. Here's what I think. And being somebody who has spent some time thinking about things like this, like I've never been afraid of the stuff that goes on AI. Like I don't use it to do deep fakes or crime or anything like that. But one of the things that I think is going to be super cool, if it happens, and I don't know if it's going to happen, think about the great leaps we've had in America when it came to medical health, innovation, all that sort of stuff, right? And fundamentally, you get to get the benefits down on the downline Because like let's just say we go back in time and we invent the internet. Well, at some point, people are going to use it for terrible things. But in other cases, people are going to be sitting back there and they're going to be saying, well, you know what we got? We got this technology and we can maybe send a card to grandma, or we can send somebody a picture of their newborn kid or whatever that is, right? That's a positive. That's a big positive. People can stream different sort of things, right? Programs, perhaps people who are shut-ins, they get to watch services, whatever that's going to be. But then there's something even more profound. You know what that is? What happens when you get the harness around incredible medical breakthroughs? That's going to be something. See, there are a lot of people who can do a lot of things who may not have the best intentions in mind. But there are people who are out there who will take that jump and try to save people's lives. And I'll go with that upside all day, every day.
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6: Another factor. I'm Paul Stevens, Fox News. Peace talks between the U.S. and Iran continue. Tehran, though, is showing a new set of demands.
11: All eyes are on the Middle East as both Iran and Oman signal they are very close to reaching a deal to manage the Strait of Hormuz. Tehran, though, insists the critical waterway will not fully open until the U.S. agrees to its list of highly unlikely demands. They include ending the war, withdrawing troops, financial compensation, and removing the U.S. naval blockade. The U.S. has not yet publicly responded. Meantime, Oman is condemning continued attacks on ships in the strait. All of this comes as the chairman of the Joint Chiefs is reportedly looking for an off-ramp from the war. General Dan Kane is warning options to escalate the conflict could backfire and that air power alone is unlikely to achieve the objectives. Dwindling U.S. stockpiles of key munitions are also a factor.
6: And that is Fox's Anita Vogel. Hawaii's two Democratic members of Congress have cleared their primary hurdles, with voters backing both incumbents to advance to the November general election.
19: Congressman Ed Case has defeated Progressive State Senator Jared Keoho Kalole in Hawaii's 1st District, winning the Democratic nomination for a 7th term. Case had faced criticism from the party's far left over his comparatively moderate positions. In the 2nd District, Congresswoman Jill Takuda easily won her primary, defeating three challengers, including Kareel Basin, who was arrested following a confrontation on a Maui beach. Case will face Republican Adriel Lam, while Takuda will take on Republican State Senator Brenton Awa in November. Matt Murphy, Fox News.
6: And incumbent Democratic Governor Josh Green easily winning Hawaii's primary with about 83% of the vote. Republican Gary Cordery winning his primary with 66%, setting up a November matchup for the governorship of Hawaii. 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
3: and that can in turn lead to some abnormal electrolytes and things like that. Together, all of those things, number one, will make our heart work harder. So our heart rate has to go up in order to kind of maintain our blood pressure. And as our heart rate goes up, our heart has to work harder. When our heart works harder, that's just more stressful on our heart, especially for people that have underlying heart conditions. In addition, we rely heavily on having normal electrolyte levels in our body to maintain a normal heart rhythm. And so when those electrolyte levels get out of whack, so to say, we can predispose ourselves to having abnormal heart rhythms.
12: Gotcha. Thank you. Okay. And so what precautions should people take during periods of extreme heat to protect their heart health?
3: Yeah. So number one, it's important to try and stay inside when you can, particularly, in air conditioning and things like that. You want to kind of keep your body temperature as same as possible. If you do have to go outside, you want to make sure that you're having a lot of water, that you try and stay in a shaded area when possible. And sometimes if your doctor said that's safe, you may even want to try things like electrolyte packets just to really kind of help your hydration. But you do want to limit your time outside as much as possible when we're in these kind of extreme heat conditions.
12: Gotcha. Okay. And so why is it important to monitor both the weather forecast

0: 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Joe Pat, what are the first steps to building a stable retirement plan?
1: Number one, protecting your capital, protecting your assets, your life savings that you've worked really hard for. 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And all of this noise about what the Fed is doing, what's inflation doing, let's really peel the onion back and look at what are the things that we can be doing to take the worry and the stress out of your retirement.
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4: I'm bad at when it happens, but to your point, best to just prevent it from happening to start.
5: Yeah, so many folks walk in the mornings, even if you're not cutting grass, trimming shrubs, just the normal walk. It's so good. So rightfully, to stay hydrated.
4: Absolutely.
5: Appreciate your time. Any other thoughts?
4: No, I mean, just can't emphasize enough how important it is to have that relationship with your physician so you can kind of understand your unique risk. And we always say exercise is important, so we don't want people to stop exercising in these extreme weather conditions, but want to make sure you know how to do it safely.
5: Thank you for your time, Shakira.
6: Yeah. Well, thank you both. I appreciate it. Dr. Kelly, we can get that to you.
5: Thank you, guys. Appreciate it.
6: Thank you. All right. Bye-bye.
5: Folks, here on Carolina Focus this morning, GLP medications, they've become one of the most talked about weight loss solutions. But some folks are concerned now about losing muscle along with the fat. To tell us more is Sarah Kennedy. She's the founder and CEO of Colicobe. Sarah, welcome to Carolina Focus.
7: Hi, Ed. Great to be here.
5: Great. So tell us more. What's going on with your research?
7: We're very excited about it. About 10 days ago, we published our fourth human clinical. And what it showed, this was 150 patients, men and women, with a BMI between 25 and 35 over 6 months. And what it showed in the treatment group is we got a significant amount of weight loss, but it was all fat. No muscle. So many of your listeners may know that with the GLP-1 medication, so the prescription drugs, you can get up to 40% muscle loss. So this latest clinical from Colicobe, which is 100% natural, showed we got all fat loss and no muscle.
5: Well, of course, why is the muscle loss

0: important concerning people. I mean, you got to maintain your muscle structure, right?
1: Absolutely. Look, muscle is so important for strength, mobility, and healthy aging. And, you know, as we get older, we lose about 3% of muscle per year. So you imagine, you know, losing, you know, a considerable amount of weight and losing up to 40% of that. You know, that is not great. And it's much, much harder to rebuild that again. So you really want to lose weight. We have to go beyond the scales and look at body composition. You want to lose weight, but you want to lose that fat. And what I also found fascinating about this clinical, the fat was proportionally visceral fat. So those on the treatment lost 3.5 times the amount of visceral fat than the placebo or the non-treatment group. So not only is it fat, you're losing that visceral fat that sits amongst your organs, and it's not the good fat.
0: I love your accent, by the way, here on Carolina Focus. So tell us about this natural alternative then that you guys have.
1: So Calicurb was developed by the New Zealand government over 16 years and 30 million in funding. So this is our fourth human clinical. It's actually comes from an extract grown in New Zealand. It's a specific hop that is grown in New Zealand. And before you ask me, no, you cannot get the same effect by drinking beer, unfortunately. But we grow the hops in New Zealand, we extract them, and then we send it to the US. It's actually made in South Carolina, just on the border of North Carolina. Now, these little capsules that go down, you take them about an hour to an hour and a half before lunch or dinner, and they go down, they dissolve in your upper intestine, and they stimulate your natural hormone. So we all produce appetite suppressing hormones, but we super stimulate them. So really, it makes you feel full faster. So we're kind of hacking your hunger. So you'll go to eat, you'll still want to eat, but you will eat 20% less. Now we know that from the three previous clinical trials that will reduce your hunger by 30%, reduce your craving, and reduce your average calorie intake by 18%. So it's a very elegant solution to really controlling your portion sizes and stopping those hunger noises that we get that surround us every day.
0: Well, this is fantastic news, and it's locally produced.
1: I mean,
0: we, you know, Charlotte, of course, are right on the border here of North and South Carolina. A lot of our listeners, how can folks get a hold of this? Is it called a supplement, or what's the
1: title? It is a supplement, 100% natural. So how you get hold of it, you can get it on Amazon. You can go to our website, which is www.calicurb. So I'm going to spell it for you, because if you don't understand my accent, it's calocurb.com. And go to the site and you can read all of the science. You can look at the government scientist who developed it. And if you order, use the discount code START, and that'll give you 10% off your first order. And because it's produced in South Carolina, it'll be with you in about 3 or 4 days.
0: That is wonderful. One more time, let's review what we've just discussed. The GLP meds, a lot of muscle loss, but this supplement can protect the muscles.
1: It does, total muscle preservation. It was so exciting when I saw this result because, you know, it was 6 months trial. But remember, you know, by the time you recruit everyone and do everything, it was 2 years in the making, this clinical. So you can imagine when it was unblinded, I was so excited to see these results because we've moved past just looking at, well, they got a significant amount of weight loss, but it was all fat. So yeah, it's an incredible result. And as I said, growing in New Zealand, manufactured in the US, and it's a very elegant way of working with your body to get these results.
0: Sarah, one more time, what's that web address?
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0: Sarah Kennedy, thank you for your time this morning. Carolina Focus, best wishes to you. And thanks for this great information.
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0: Welcome back to Carolina Focus. Our good friend Bill Barty from Carolina Outdoors. Let's take a listen.
2: on the Carolina Outdoors, we talk about hiking, biking, hunting, fishing, swimming, and all the cool things that you can do in the Carolinas. One other thing that you can do from the Carolinas is travel. Welcome, everyone, to the Carolina Outdoors. I'm your host, Bill Barty. Each week, it is my duty to help bring you events and activities for you to do in our Carolina Outdoors. By doing so, we also talk to cool people that are helping make outdoor things happen. And this case is no different, although the outdoor thing that is happening is travel, taking us to other places, seeing other things, and celebrating the way that we get there. Many times we use superlatives here in Charlotte, the pursuit of being a world-class city, the ability to not use NC after you say Charlotte, but one thing is for sure, we have one of the busiest airports in the world. That's right, our own Charlotte Douglas International Airport is topped ranked in regards to business, and that brings us to our guest today, Stuart Hare. He's been in this area for, Stuart, get ready, 30-plus years, and it is current place in the airport for the past 10. His current job is Director of Commercial and Community Engagement, and those jobs keep you hustling. Welcome to the Carolina Outdoors.
3: Thanks, Bill. I appreciate the interest in the airport and appreciate the opportunity to talk about it a little bit with you today.
2: Well, listen, it's hard to ignore that airport. And I just mentioned 30-plus years. For such a young man, how did that happen? Tell us about what you remember about the airport before you were at the airport.
3: Oh, that's a fun story, Bill. Thank you for starting there. So the summer that I was born, well, a couple decades ago, we'll just leave it at that, the family legend is that my dad got a pilot's license and my mom got a baby. And so I grew up around airports, but for me, it was always a hobby for my dad. It was flying in his little four-seater aircraft, often a rented aircraft, and we would go on these little jaunts. And growing up in Huntsville, Alabama, he always wanted to go to every single county seat across the 50-some-odd counties of Alabama. And so many a Sunday afternoon, after church, after going out to family dinner, we would go over to the airport and fly around to various community in Alabama and just land at the airport, wander around for a minute, and head back out. So I had exposure and familiarity with an airport from a very young age, but it was purely on a hobby basis and as a user of the airport. My first real experience at Charlotte Douglas International Airport was one time when Dad was flying me back here to Charlotte. I went to undergrad at Queens University of Charlotte, was in the first class of men over there at Queens, and Dad was flying me back after some holiday here to Charlotte, and we were landing, and he had a commercial jet on his tail. We were going as fast as we could. They were going as slow as we could. And I kind of realized that CLT was a little different than those small general aviation or even the decent-sized commercial airport in Huntsville. Fast forward 30-some-odd years after graduating, or 20-some-odd years after graduating college and having a career in banking, a career in banking in Charlotte.
2: Wow.
3: That's a novel concept. And then I got into working in economic development. And one of the things that we sold as an economic developer across the Charlotte region was the connectivity provided by the airport, how you could locate your facility, your headquarters, your manufacturing facility, your warehouse, your branch plant here in the Charlotte region and get via a direct flight pretty much anywhere that you wanted to go. And so I got familiar with the airport from a different perspective, as a vehicle, as a mode that enabled business here. And about 10 years ago, the airport decided to bring on an economic developer. And I was lucky enough to fill that role, and it's been my pleasure to work at the airport now for about 10 years, creating a commercial and community engagement program.
2: What are you talking about? You left a bunch out there for me to jump all over, and we're going to talk the business part, but we're going to have to come back to Huntsville and flying for pleasure. That was a little surprise for me, so we're going to We'll have some fun talking about that, flying for pleasure versus the airport for work. Talk to us about the importance, because you just led into it. You've got me scrambling with my papers, my notes.
3: Love it.
2: All over the place. But the economic engine that is the airport, what does that mean for not just Charlotte, but for the region?
3: Yeah, so the City of Charlotte Aviation Department owns and operates Charlotte Douglas International Airport, commonly referred to as CLT, which is from our abbreviation, and it's kind of become our brand. And at CLT, we like to use the tagline that we're the economic engine of the Carolinas. We enable the economic activity across the Carolinas to occur. We work closely with North Carolina State researchers and the North Carolina Department of Transportation Division of Aviation. And we estimate that each year, the airport enables approximately $40 billion of economic activity to occur in North Carolina and the metro areas of Charlotte within South Carolina. So to give folks that are not economists can't relate to that $40 billion economic impact, when we contrast that to the economic impact of, say, the UNC schools. So all of the University of North Carolina schools have an annual economic impact of between $15 and $20 billion. So right there, we're almost double the economic impact of Chapel Hill, State, App State, et cetera. Economic impact is not just from the salaries and the capital investment at the airport. It's also about the spending that's enabled from the jobs that are possible because of the airport. Many of us fly for business. Their jobs are in Charlotte, but they're on the road 2-3 weeks out of the month. And those jobs would not be possible to be present in Charlotte if it were not for the airport, and they spend in the local economy. And so that creates value. And so all of that added together, we estimate to be about $40 billion each year.
2: Listen, we got a strong group of economists that listen to the Carolina Outdoors. So you're speaking straight to them. Maybe not. Maybe so. Who knows? But I have to jump in there and ask you, because I have so many little nuances to get into involving carrier relationships, price of operating in Charlotte, those sorts of things. But can you talk just simply? We know that Charlotte's a growing city. We know that this region is just on super steroids of growth. But at the airport, is that what's causing the growth of the airport? Is the growth of our city and metro area? And with that being said, that question being asked, it's going to lead into flight origination mm-hmm. versus flight transfer mm-hmm. that is all happening for passengers out at the airport. What's driving airport growth?
3: Yeah, so over a half a million, over 500,000 people arrive and depart out of Charlotte Douglas International Airport each year. Of those people, about three quarters of them were connecting passengers. We've seen over the past couple of years that shift share of passengers that are connecting versus local to really dramatically shift. And so while our total number of passengers continues to grow, the past couple of years we've been kind of flat on that growth, but the share of passengers that are local versus a connecting passenger has shifted dramatically. And while I don't have final fiscal year FY26 numbers in yet, because we are recording this in kind of the third week of our new fiscal year, our estimate is that we will end up for fiscal year 26 with about 65% of the passengers were connecting, and about 35% of the passengers were local passengers. That's, again, contrasting to 75% were connecting historically. So the biggest single driver of our growth in local traffic has not been new flights. It's not been new airlines. It's been the growth of our community. There's a strong positive relationship between folks' willingness to relocate and their propensity to travel. Somebody that moves to Charlotte, that grew up in Ohio, New Jersey, Kansas, and they move to Charlotte, they're going to be very likely to travel back home to Ohio, New Jersey, Kansas, or they're going to be willing to travel because that's just who they are, and they're going to take that flight to the Caribbean or take that flight up to a Big Sky country and go up to Montana, etc. So there is a real strong positive relationship between folks that moved to Charlotte and their willingness to travel, and that's been one of the primary drivers of our growth of our local traffic.
2: Wow, good answer. And of course, this is a recreational show, yeah. So we celebrate those people who are going out to Big Sky. The direct flights that American has to Eleuthera, I mean, there are all of Florida, and people who are incoming as well. We have people, of course, through Jesse Brown's, we have people who are incoming to utilize the mountains of the Carolinas and the coast of the Carolinas, as well as right here on the lakes and of the Piedmont as well. So recreation and the airport are going hand in hand. And if you're just joining us here on the Carolina Outdoors, we have Stuart Hare. He's a director of commercial and community engagement for Charlotte Douglas International Airport. And, of course, as we mentioned, one of the busiest airports in the world, and Stuart helps manage that busyness. Stuart, one thing our listeners who head out to the airport, utilize the airport, will know is there's no, trams, no trains, no big passenger-carrying buses that haul us from terminal to terminal to terminal to terminal, like many other airports have. That is something that was left out by design. Tell us how that affects recruiting other carriers or carriers adding flights and the affordability, I guess is the word, of Charlotte Douglas International or CLT.
3: Well, Bill, that's a great question. And I think that one of the key words that you used in that question was affordability. And that is a key part of the DNA of CLT. Our DNA is rooted in affordability, and we want to be a place that airlines can do business at in an affordable manner such that they want to do business here and will over-serve us, will provide more flights in and out of Charlotte than our local market would dictate.
2: You got to be careful saying over-serve and airport in the same sentence now. I watch those things on YouTube. You got to be careful with that.
3: Oh, yes, and that does happen. Unfortunately, the customer experience can be bad, and you know, we have had some infamous incidents of people drinking too much alcohol at the airport.
2: But we're not talking about that kind of over-serve.
3: Exactly. Okay. We're talking about more flights and more options for those flights than you would expect us to have if we were just looking at that local traffic. So I cited the number about 500,000 total people on an annual basis. And with that, if you were to think about Raleigh, which is about the same size as us, well, their airport only serves about a third as many passengers as they do because it's all local traffic. It's all people starting and ending their flights here. And so their flight options are only dictated by that local demand. Whereas American Airlines like to use us as one of their primary hubs. We're their gateway for the Southeast. And so if you're flying American Airlines, you're going to come through Charlotte if it's anywhere within the Southeast or into the Caribbean. And that means that instead of just having that one flight a day that may go to Nassau or to Freeport or to somewhere else in the Caribbean or to Des Moines, Iowa, for that matter, we're going to have two or three flights a day that fly to those third level markets because American is pushing so much traffic here, which means that our local community has more options. And so that affordability is baked into it because American Airlines has such an affordable platform to do business that they want to do a lot of business here at Charlotte. And yes, that does mean that there's been some trade-offs. And, you know, when you look at some of the airports across the world, you know, we all are envious of Chiang Mai Airport in Singapore. Wouldn't it be cool to have a forest and a waterfall in the airport? And, you know, even some of the other airports that our listeners may be familiar with might have some other passenger-facing amenities that, yes, there is some gee whiz to those, but most travelers at Charlotte Douglas don't need to get from the A Phase 2 expansion over to E Concourse, which is the farthest two connecting points on the airport. And if they do, if they're the, that unique passenger that does need to make that connection from one side of the airport terminal to the other side of the airport terminal.
2: A fabulous discussion with Stuart Hare. He's the Director of Commercial and Community Engagement at the Charlotte Douglas Airport, along with Bill Barty of Carolina Outdoors. We'll pick up the rest of the conversation right after this. Stay tuned. Carolina Focus.
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2: Of commercial and community engagement, Stuart Hare. He's joining us here on the Carolina Outdoors to help harness what this great big animal called CLT, the International Airport, what it is all about. And if you missed the opening conversation with Stuart, please go back to Highlights of the Carolina Outdoors. It's available wherever you listen to podcasts. You'll be able to hear Stuart's opening intro into this conversation that continues right now on the program. Stuart, welcome.
3: Thank you, Bill. I appreciate your interest. Glad to talk about the airport.
2: Now, Stuart, I send all our listeners back to the podcast because you were spitting a lot of wisdom out on us, including a bunch of statistics. Did we get it all right?
3: No, I actually had a misstatement, Bill, and thanks for allowing me a chance to correct my misstatement. We handled about 500,000 aircraft movements last year. On that, there were about 55 million passengers. I miscategorized that number and just want to clarify for the listeners that when they traveled through CLT last year, they were one of 55 million people that did that. And their aircraft that they flew on was one of about 500,000 aircraft.
2: Well, speaking for the community, we're glad that we have an exact person who is helping manage everything out there at CLT. That's good. Thanks for being exact. One of the things, of course, we talked about in the opening segment of the Carolina Outdoors is the growth that has happened and the numbers that you just mentioned. We also talked about pricing, affordability, subjects like that. But that growth has not gone without construction. I have a list of just some of the things that you are associated with. Actually, you're associated with all of this. New terminals, new parking, new lobbies, new runways, and that ongoing expansion. Can you start with whichever one you want to start with? You want to start with runways? What is the expansion and addition that's been happening out there at the airport with those?
3: Yeah, so anybody who's flown in and out of CLT or driven past lately has probably seen a massive earth-moving project that we're doing that is resulting in us constructing a fourth parallel runway. All the runways at CLT run due north-south, and so this runway will be between our center runway and our westernmost runway, and construction is very much in the thick of it right now, and we'll be commissioning that new runway in the fall of next year. So nominally September of 2027, that fourth parallel runway will be commissioned. That new runway has a host of associated taxiways and ramp projects that will enable the airlines to provide even more flights in and out of Charlotte. That comes with more demand. And so we continue to regularly maintain and grow the terminal building. You know, the original terminal opened up in 1982. And any of us that have a 40, 50-year-old house know that regular routine maintenance and improvements are necessary on that. And we appreciate everyone's patience as we continue to grow and expand and improve the airport. Many of us went through the terminal lobby expansion. That was a huge construction time right at the front door of the airport. Took us about 3 years to do that project. We continue to make improvements on all of our concourses. You know, we have one terminal with five concourses at CLT, and each one of those concourses serve a different purpose. And we continue to invest and improve each one of those on different time schedules as there's different demand factors for those. Most people who fly in and out of Charlotte, they have the experience of B or C concourse. Those are our bread and butter. Those are our backbone. When you think about, you know, I've picked up fly fishing through Jesse Brown's and through our relationship, Bill. And, you know, I got one cast that I know how to do. And I can do that cast pretty darn well. Well, B and C concourse is like that for us. We know how to use B and C concourse. That's where a lot of the flights come in and out of CLT.
2: Well, and that E is primarily covering, if I'm getting this right, Southeastern or more regional flights?
3: Exactly. We like to consider E-Concourse as the regional connector. And so if you're flying into Charlotte, and then you're going on to, say, Florence, South Carolina, or up to Asheville, North Carolina, you're going to go out of E-Concourse. When I would fly home to Huntsville, Alabama, I would go in and out of E-Concourse. You might fly into B or C if you're coming from New York or going to New York, but our regional concourse is E. D concourse is your international concourse. And so that's where your wide body aircraft, your bigger aircraft, or if you need to clear customs, you're going to go in and out of D concourse. A concourse is kind of the catch-all. A could kind of almost function as its own airport because it has American Airlines is on one of the piers of A concourse. But you also have the other airlines, your Deltas, your Uniteds, your Frontiers. JetBlue has returned to Charlotte, Southwest. Those all fly out of piers on A concourse. So each of the concourses have their own character and their own function. And so each one of those require different improvements and enhancements on their own schedule.
2: I'm probably doing this in the less sexy way possible, but from what I gather, of course, the runways are to maneuver the planes for the most part. And the new designs are, I've seen them listed, and the way you can back channel airplanes to get where they need to get to let gather passengers or deplane passengers is easier. It sounds like the same goes with the concourses, moving people and managing people, but it all begins outside of the airport with your Uber ride, your bus ride, your parking ride in, and there's been a lot of improvements out there. How have those parking improvements been received?
3: Yeah, so we really see an opportunity to make the airport more efficient. And that's a lot of what we're talking about with airfield improvements, with terminal improvements. And it's also about being a more efficient place to get to or from as well. And so the terminal road, we quadrupled the size of the main road that everyone has to use to go in and out of the airport. It's all about being more efficient and separating passenger-operated vehicles from your commercial traffic, your Uber, Lyft, or from your shuttle buses. Another way that we've tried to make it more efficient is using technology. I hope our listeners have downloaded and utilized the Charlotte Airport app. Like most good businesses, we have our own app. And on that app, you can reserve parking and see how long it's going to be till you have a shuttle bus to get you from that parking up to the terminal. Most of our parking products, we try to queue parking so that there's no wait for that shuttle bus. But if there is a wait, you can look right there on the app and see, oh, that bus is about 5 minutes out. No problem. So not only can you reserve parking and see the shuttle bus wait times, but you can see how long an estimate is for the TSA wait times. And TSA has been using CLT as a platform to test out their efficiency as well, and is trying new technology. We do have some AI stuff, yes, but it's really not about AI. It's about just using the staff that we have more efficiently. And so a lot of the automated ID checks or the touchless screening from TSA is about using the limited resources of people and places in a more efficient manner through enhanced technology.
2: Hey, it's not hyperbole. We have one of the busiest airports in the world. CLT, I like that moniker instead of me saying Charlotte Douglas International Airport over and over again. Stuart Hare is on hand on the Carolina Outdoors for all you hikers, bikers, hunters, fishers, whatever your outdoor recreation, travel and destination is a part of it, and it all begins at our airport. So Stuart is sharing all the wisdom, which is, well, makes my job easy. But you mentioned about parking. Let me see if I can get all this down. Well, you mentioned expansion. We talked about all the terminals, the concourses, the runways, all of that sort of thing. It seems easy with all of that being done. What you mentioned with TSA is air traffic control. Are those the easy parts of the relationship? Are they plug and play pretty much?
3: Short answer, no. You know, our federal regulators and our federal partners, it is a complicated relationship with them. We're dealing with the alphabet soup of federal organizations, and we're dealing with different motivating factors, and bluntly, we're dealing with different budgets. And one of the realities is that we can have the most efficient airport at CLT, and if there's no federal budget, my TSA agents aren't getting paid. And I don't know about you, I get kind of surly when I'm not getting paid.
2: Yeah, I know about that.
3: Had two federal shutdowns last year. I will be surprised if we don't have a federal shutdown this year. And while I know the federal government has made some changes in how TSA agents are paid when we do have these shutdowns, let's be real here. We're humans that we're dealing with, and humans react. And so it is a challenge for an airport with the federal oversight and the federal regulators. We're lucky here at Charlotte, though. We're in the relationship business, and we have good relationships with our local federal partners. And we've worked together as a team. And while it might not be something that we can control here locally, we find local solutions for it. And that goes back to something that you said earlier, Bill, about us being neighbors. We really believe at Charlotte that we can be a good neighbor, and that Charlotte Douglas International Airport is a good neighbor. And whether that is a good neighbor to my coworkers that work for a different agency, is a good neighbor for our traveling public, or is a good neighbor for someone who lives 10 miles away from the airport and is impacted by aircraft noise. We can be a good neighbor, and part of that starts with information and being open and honest about what's going on at the airport.
2: I want to ask you about that, but before I do, while you're on the relationship of budget and federal employees and that topic, and then we're going to get to neighbors, what happened in Newark? The Newark airport last year, they had almost a perfect storm of bad things happening.
3: Yep.
2: Part of it, I think, was technological. Part of it was human. Mm-hmm. Part of it was, I don't know what. Can you give me a quick lowdown of what that was about?
3: Well, for our listeners that are outdoor folks, you're like me, and you like to go hiking when it's nice outside. You like to go fly fishing when the fish are biting, and not necessarily in the dead of winter. Well, that means summer travel season. And what happened at Newark was the perfect storm. You had summer weather happening, which always provides challenges. Storms are going to occur in the afternoon in the summertime. And then you had a challenge with technology. A lot of the technology that the Newark Air Traffic Control Tower was using was old technology. It was 2-3 generations old. And so when it started to break, you had to use backups of backups. And that decreases your efficiency and reliability. And then you had the reality of staff got frustrated because it was during a time where their salaries were not clear and they weren't being properly compensated for it. And so people are going to people, and they you know, called out. And so we really saw a perfect storm happen at Newark. I give credit where it's due, and the FAA learned from that, and we have seen improvements. We've seen investment, and I have not heard of one of those perfect storms happening across North America this year, and I'm optimistic that we're going to be able to avoid it. But, you know, there but for the grace of God go I, and we try to plan and have a lot of backups so that it doesn't affect the traveling public. But I always encourage people, pack your patience. If you're traveling with an afternoon flight in the summertime, I hope you have flexibility in your travel plans.
2: Yeah, because it can be it can get squirrely there if a storm bubbles up in Dallas-Fort Worth or a place like that. Speaking of Dallas-Fort Worth, what are the other busiest airports in our country? Can you name them? Is it LAX and Dallas-Fort Worth or...
3: Well, quite surprising to many people is Atlanta. Atlanta is the world's busiest airport. You know, growing up in Alabama, we used to say to get anywhere, you had to go through Atlanta. And there was, you know, some curse words involved in that saying as well. But, you know, Atlanta's the world's busiest airport, and it's going to be for the foreseeable future. We're about the seventh busiest airport in the world when it comes to one of the ways to count busyness. Dallas, Chicago, O'Hare, LAX are some of the world's busiest airports as well. The Port Authority airports of Kennedy, JFK, LaGuardia, and Newark don't show up on that ranking because it has multiple airports. And where you see it be so busy is when there's just one major airport in a metro area.
2: Yeah, imagine Houston's like that too, because they have a couple of major international airports down there.
3: Exactly. Hobby and Bush kind of divide and conquer the traffic there.
2: Well, with that being said, busyness comes neighborliness, and of course, Steel Creek in that area, the airport owns a big chunk of that land. Quickly, how has that been? Do you have to go to meetings, community meetings, HOA meetings about noise, about property takeovers, all of that? Is that part of your gig?
3: It is part of my gig. That's the community engagement part of my portfolio. And the big thing that I would share with listeners is we want to hear your feedback. We want to hear your positive. We want to hear your negative. Because without receiving your noise complaints, without receiving the feedback on what you want out of the airport, we can't ever improve. You know, I got ideas on what we can do, but I'm just one opinion. The stakeholders, our neighbors, our folks who live in Steel Creek, our folks who live across the Charlotte region, we want to hear what you want out of the airport. And so whether it's positive or negative, we provide variety of ways to give us feedback, whether it be through the app, through our website, or via our phone numbers. We welcome your feedback on what we're doing wrong and what we're doing right at Charlotte Douglas International Airport.
2: We'll have all of those listed in the liner notes on the podcast with Stuart Hare here talking about CLT. Stuart, we're running low on time, but you're a Huntsville guy, so I have to ask this. And a Charlotte guy, too.
3: Yes.
2: All right, which, Steve, you can't play. I'm leaving on a jet plane by John Denver, or Rocket Man by Elton John?
3: Oh, I'm an Elton John guy.
2: Oh
3: yeah, Rocket Man all day long.
2: It fits the Huntsville style as well.
3: Yeah.
2: of course, with SpaceX and NASA and all of that that's going on in Huntsville, Alabama.
3: That's my heritage, yes.
2: Which is a pretty darn nice airport in itself. Yep. So we have to check that one out. But wait, we're CLT all the way on the Carolina Outdoors. His name, Stuart Hare, Director of Commercial and Community Engagement at Charlotte Douglas International Airport, also known as CLT. Thank you so much for joining us.
3: Thank you, Bill. I appreciate the time and interest.
0: Okay, let's go to an encore segment. Mark Locke from the Titanic was with us early in June. The exhibit now concludes around Labor Day, and Mark will be back in studio with us next week. But let's now listen to part of the interview we did with him back in June, right here on Carolina Focus. A fantastic discussion and so many questions about the Titanic. There's an exhibition here in Charlotte. Who's with us, Sharon?
15: We have Mark Locke right now. He is the creative producer of the Titanic exhibition, which is on display right now at the Park Expo and Conference Center. It runs all the way up through Labor Day. Mark's been telling us all about this exhibit, not to mention his experience, your experience going down in the submersible and how you got involved with this. I mean, it's just mind-blowing, the stories that you're telling us. So the really cool thing about this is that people here in Charlotte and the surrounding area can come and see what you've been describing for us with this Titanic exhibition. So detail a little bit more on, you were telling us how you walk through the different areas of it. How long does it take to put that exhibition together? Like, it's been on display here for a few weeks now. How do you build it? I mean, how do you put this thing together?
16: Yes. That, for me, to this day, is still so much fun, right? Because we have a group of 20 folks that come in, that do the that put the exhibition mm-hmm. together, then install the exhibit, carpenters and lighting guys and graphic guys and, people that put the carpet down, that change the Park Expo Center mm-hmm. into a world-class exhibition space. And our hope is when you walk through those front doors, you've left all that behind, at least for an hour and a half or so. Now, to your question about how long does it take to go through the exhibit, that's up to you. The only part of the whole experience is that intro film. We kind of keep you there for 5 minutes, but then you're on your own. Now, you can go through, I think the average stays an hour and 15 minutes, but if you want to spend the whole afternoon, there's plenty to read, plenty to see, plenty to talk about. So it's really up to you as far as your experience when you walk.
0: Now, the exhibition is here. We'll go to another city, or are there multiples of these across the country?
16: This particular exhibition is one of a kind, if you will. But it started in the United States in Los Angeles, okay. Went next to Chicago, went next to Dallas. We were most recently in Salt Lake City, and now here in Charlotte.
0: Again, make sure you're with us next week on Carolina Focus, as Mark Locke will be back in studio with Sharon and I. Folks, enjoy your Sunday. Talk to you all next week, right here on Carolina Focus.
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2: A prayer. But the origins, I mean, Old Testament, before time, why is it that a human being has a need to ask for help from somebody?
3: There's just things in life, Ed, that are too difficult for us to grasp. They are beyond not only our comprehension, but our effort to believe in and seize the difficult problems that are surrounding us. So there's a natural human response to cry out to a power greater than we are for help. And it's been going on in the Old Testament earliest days, in the New Testament throughout it. Every religion has some kind of prayer strategy that's a part of it. Prayer just simply is the response of the human heart to issues going on in our lives.
2: And as us Christians, we pray to God, but pray to idols and golden calves and Buddha and whoever else.
3: You see it in every major religion, even the animistic religions of Africa, where there are idols. People pray to those idols. You see in the Old Testament, the pagan people of the day praying to golden calves, praying to idols. It's just the natural response of the human heart to what we feel and experience in life. And there's a belief in every religion that somehow prayer allows people to receive blessings from their gods, plural, the almighties of their life.
2: And the power of prayer is, I don't think there's anything stronger.
3: Yeah, I think that is what people believe, is there's great power in prayer. So let's begin today by giving a definition of prayer. I think prayer is simply communication with God. It is talking to him all of the time. There's a verse in 1 Thessalonians 5, which talks about praying without ceasing. That means, I think, for Christians at least, a connection to God in a relationship with God, not rules and regulations defining the faith itself, but a personal, living, dynamic relationship with the God of this universe. And you can talk to him all day long. Wherever you may be, you can talk to him. You're at a stoplight talking to God. You're in a conference room and there's conversation going on around the table, but you're talking to God silently from your heart to his heart. Again, a mom who's washing dishes can pray to God. There are all kinds of circumstances that do not limit the ability to simply talk to God, communicate with God. I know I use this in my own personal life, Ed. I just pretend like I'm on a park bench in my personal quiet time every morning. I spend about an hour with the Lord every morning, and I just see Jesus on that park bench with me, and I talk with him about my problems, my concerns, my family, my needs, things I'm facing in life, and I really take them off my shoulders and put them on his shoulders and say, Lord, you just got to carry this, and I know you have something you do.
2: You know, if we could take callers or have some of our listeners, everyone has an example. There's a friend of mine, Andrew, who puts an empty chair in front of him every day and pretends that Jesus is in that chair, and they have a conversation. And when you say to non-believers, say, well, is he talking back to you? Oh, yeah. You just have to listen.
3: And the Lord's Prayer, I think, should probably be called the disciples' prayer. You know, we memorize that in our church experience as young people. It really is a methodology. It's a recipe for how to pray. And the divisions are, you begin in praise by calling God Father, close, intimate, caring for you, but also he's holy, he's different as the Lord God of this universe. Then you move to God's kingdom and his power coming to this earth. So you pray about different issues, global problems, your personal problems that don't exist in heaven, like diseases and stuff like that. You give to God, you try to bring heaven to earth, then you pray for your daily

0: needs, your daily bread, then you ask for forgiveness from the Lord, and then you forgive other people. Just think about the folks who've hurt you. You spend some time forgiving them because the Lord has forgiven you so much. Then you ask the Holy Spirit your day not to lead you into temptation, but if you've become ensnared by the devil in any way, to pray in the power of the Spirit to be delivered from that evil. And then you end the prayer by praying, "For yours is the kingdom, the power, and the glory forever." Again, that's a recipe for how to pray. And if you take each one of those lines and you really do pray it, interestingly, you'll spend 30 minutes in prayer.
1: Who taught us that prayer?
0: Yeah, that is something Jesus taught his disciples that I've learned and I've tried to teach to other people as well. So today, Ed, let's talk about prayer. And what I want to do in the next segment is talk about prayers of faith. It looks like in the Bible that when people go to the Lord and they have a need, they request something to happen in their lives, and faith in their hearts seems to move the heart of Jesus. So let's talk about faith being associated with prayer and how prayer can move God's hands, especially the prayers of faith. And then let's spend some time in the rest of the program talking about some hindrances to prayer and then some other practical applications on how to pray. Ed Billick's with me, my producer. We're talking about prayer today. I'm David Chadwick. We will be right back.
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0: A kind of prayer is praise. When you bless God and praise His name, you're giving Him authority over all problems you face. Hi, everyone. I'm David Chadwick, and this is 107.9 FM, WBT, Charlotte's FM News Talk Radio. Great to be back with you. I've asked my friend Ed Billick, my producer as well, to open up his microphone and join me in this discussion of prayer. In the first segment, we define prayer. It's just simply communication with God. It's talking with Him, not only in your quiet time every morning. I have a time and a place where I go every morning just to spend some time with the Lord, about an hour or so, to read God's Word and to pray to Him. But also, you can pray throughout the day. Every place you are, no matter what circumstances you're in, you can pray and have communication with God from your heart to His.
1: You know, so some people growing up say, I got to say the prayers as they are meant to be. Well, that's nice. You could do that. But how about in your own words?
0: Yeah, just from your
1: conversation
0: heart to God's heart, a conversation with God. And I know you in the Catholic tradition, Ed, you have the rosary, and I'm not opposed to that because I know that's a disciplined way for Catholics to pray, and I honor that today as I thank the Lord's Prayer, praying through each line of the Lord's Prayer, as we did in the first segment, teaches us how to pray. You know, it's interesting, the disciples went to Jesus and said, teach us how to pray, because they connected Jesus' power and His miracles with His prayer life. It says in the Bible that Jesus often withdrew to pray. It looks to me like that's what charged His spiritual power, and the disciples
1: Without it, He would have consumed.
0: He would not have been able to do what He did. And, the disciples asked Jesus one thing to teach them in all of their lives together with Him, that was how to pray. So I think not only is prayer powerful, but there's also what the Bible calls the prayer of faith. I think we're supposed to have faith when we pray prayers to move God's hand. I know it's a little bit controversial out there because some people say, well, God's going to do whatever He wants to do anyway. But it seems to me in the Bible that faith does move God's hands in some ways. Let me give you some illustrations. First of all, what is faith? Well, it's the absolute conviction of things not seen. Is the assurance of things hoped for. That's the definition of Hebrews 11, verse 1 of faith. So not knowing what God's going to do, you can't see the answer, still you go to Him believing God is all-powerful and He can do anything He wants to do. So, for example, you have the bleeding woman found in Luke 8, verses 43 through 48. She's had an issue with bleeding for 12 years. Now, a faithful Jewish person would pray three times a day. So can you imagine, this woman had been to the doctors. She had gotten no help for 12 years. She's been bleeding. The number of prayers that she had asked God to operate and heal her problem. And finally, she hears about Jesus. And she believes that if she can just touch the hem of His garment, she'll be made well. That was an interesting belief of that day, that the robes of the rabbis and even the tassels that were on the edges of them had great power. And Jesus is wearing His robe and His tassels. So this woman breaks through the crowds surrounding Jesus. She dives toward that tassel like a halfback diving into the end zone for the game-winning touchdown. And she barely touches it, and Jesus stops. He pauses because power came out from His body because the woman touched the edge of His garment. And He looked around and said, who touched me? And He sees the daughter who'd been bleeding for 12 years in this terrible condition. And He looks at her and He says, daughter, your faith has made you well. First of all, He called her daughter. I think that's so cool. The intimacy, the love there. But then He says, it's your faith, your diving for the touch of that tassel has made you well. So there's something about great faith that is willing to risk everything that Jesus honors. And that's what happened with this woman, and Jesus honors her great faith. Then there's the Roman centurion in Matthew 8, verses 5 through 11. He has a servant that he really loves. Interestingly, Roman centurions oversaw 100 Roman soldiers. They couldn't marry. They couldn't have children because they had to be on guard if at any moment their overseer said, go here, go there to fight some conflict in the Roman Empire. So he doesn't have children, but he has this servant that he really dearly loves, and this servant is really sick. So what does the Roman centurion do? He sends a Jewish entourage to Jesus, and they say to him, Master, there is this guy, he's a Roman centurion. Would you come, please, and help him? His servant is really ill. Now, that's interesting because the Roman centurion sent the Jewish officials to talk to Jesus. He didn't go himself, which talks about his humility, but also he wondered, I think, if he could even get an audience with Jesus because Romans were so despised by the Jews. They were considered Gentile dogs. Now, why in the world did these guys go to Jesus? Because this Roman centurion had built the synagogue in Capernaum. He had said, I have a great affection for your nation, and he built actually the one big synagogue in Capernaum where the Jews gathered to worship. Now, why is that interesting? Because I can't help but wonder if that Roman centurion, in his own love of the Jewish people, occasionally go to the synagogue and hear teachings from the Torah, from the Old Testament, heard teachings about the Messiah. Had he heard the teachings of Jesus? Had he heard about his divine power? Had he concluded he was the Messiah that had been taught by these rabbis in their own temple that he had built? That's why he sent these guys, thinking they could intercede on his behalf because he didn't think he was worthy to see Jesus. Well, they're moving toward the Roman centurion's house, and the Roman centurion sends out then his friends from his house, and they say to Jesus, the Roman centurion doesn't even think he's worthy to have you come under his roof. He doesn't think he's worthy for that. Just say the word from here, and he believes his servant will be healed. And Jesus says, I've never experienced such great faith in all of Israel from a Roman centurion. And Jesus just says the word. We don't know what the word is, but he just said the word, and the servant was healed. Like God, with one word, created the universe. Jesus, with just a word here, heals the servant. And then he says, I have not seen such great faith in all of Israel. From a Roman centurion, he acknowledges his great faith. Again, the centurion's great faith is what moved the heart of Jesus to heal his servant. One more, Ed. The friends of the paralytic, found in Mark 2, verses 1 through 12. There's Jesus has this massive congregation in the house, and there are these friends who have a paralytic on a pallet, four friends. Each
1: paralytic
0: can't walk, just unable to move whatsoever, and they believe that Jesus can heal them. But they can't get to him because of the massive crowd. So what they do, they go to the roof, they open up a hole, they lower the paralytic to Jesus, and there Jesus heals him. And what does he do? He does heal the guy, but it's not his faith. He says it's because of the faith of the friends that lowered him through the roof that moves Jesus' heart to heal him. So there are many other examples I could give. I wrote some down here, the Syrophoenician woman in Matthew 15, a Peter getting out of the boat, and as long as he kept his eyes focused on Jesus, though the waves swelled around him, he would walk on water as long as he had great faith, getting out of the boat and focusing on Jesus. And there are many other examples as well in the Bible that faith is connected with God's healing power. So when we pray, we should pray with great faith. What does that mean? It just means saying, like the Roman centurion, he said, I know what it's like to be under authority. If my authorities say, do this, do that, I've got to do this, I've got to do that. He also says, I know what it's like to be over 100 Roman soldiers. If I tell them to do this, they've got to do that. So I think great faith believes that God controls this world, that God oversees this entire world. Maybe said this way, Ed, nothing is impossible with God.
1: What you're doing there is you're giving us biblical return on investments of your faith. When we come back, let's talk about today's modern world and return. And what do you get for praying?
0: Yeah, there are benefits to prayer, not only personally, and in some ways we'll unwrap.
1: And how he's listening.
0: But also the answer itself, Ed. I want to believe that God still answers prayer, because if it's true that nothing is impossible with God, that means we can bring anything and everything, or in Jesus' words, whatsoever or whatever you can bring to God in prayer, believing in the name of Jesus. And if it's his will, it will be done for you. That prayer has a lot of benefits for us personally, not the least of which is the answer to the prayer itself. The prayer of faith, folks, it is really powerful. We need to believe it today and forever. I'm David Chadwick. We'll continue this conversation in just a moment.
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12: Stevens, an Iranian council says the Strait of Hormuz will not reopen till the U.S. meets a list of demands.
13: The council issued a statement saying the U.S. must never threaten Iran again and must permanently end the war. The council also said the U.S. must lift the naval blockade of Iranian ports and withdraw its military from the area.
12: And that's Fox's Jill Nato. All this as gas prices remain elevated this summer following the Middle East conflict. Lower crude oil prices, though, starting to help a little bit. VP J.D. Vance on Fox's Saturday in America.
14: We're just going to keep on applying the pressure that we can apply and getting as much oil and gas out of the Middle East so that Americans can enjoy lower gas and energy prices.
12: National average for a gallon of regular gas, 77 cents higher than 1 year ago, according to the AAA. 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

0: Just the mention of his name. 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
1: Oh, I wonder if that Roman centurion, when he said, "You just say the word and my servant will be healed," if the name of Jesus was all Jesus said. He just said Jesus and that servant was healed. You're gonna be all Hi, everyone. I'm David Chadwick, and this is 107.9 FM WBT Charlotte's FM News Talk Radio. Welcome back to the show with my friend Ed Billick, who has his microphone open. We're talking today about prayer, the power of prayer, and in the last segment, the power of prayer being connected to faith itself. Here's another example, Ed, I didn't mention, but Elijah in the Old Testament wanted there to be no rain as a punishment against evil King Ahab and Jezebel. And he prayed for 3.5 years. There was no rain. But then he prayed for rain to come. And James 5:16 through 18 says that the prayers of a righteous person avails much. Well, for those of us who are Christians, we're righteous because of Jesus. He's forgiven us of our sins. But our prayers avail much. Well, Elijah started praying for that rain to come. No clouds in the sky. For 3.5 years, just a puff of a cloud. Over 3.5 years, he persistently prayed. That cloud grew. And finally, there was a downpour. And that's, again, what James 5 means when it says the righteous prayers of a good and godly person avail much. They have great power. So let's talk some more about this power of prayer that can be for all of us. And let me mention real quickly, if you'd like to hear this program in its entirety, go to WBT.com, scroll down to the weekend shows, look for the David Chadwick Show. And I hope this program helps all of you develop a greater prayer power in your lives. So, Ed, we forget sometimes that sometimes the greatest miracle is not necessarily the answered prayer that we get, though I love answered prayers like that. And there's a book by Craig Keener called Miracles Today. He is a PhD Duke scholar who has spent a lot of time studying the phenomenon of prayer all around the world. And he has actually documented thousands upon thousands upon thousands of miracles that have happened in this world because of the prayer of faith. Again, Craig Keener, K-E-E-N-E-R, Miracles Today. Get the book and you can see how this phenomenon that we're talking about, the power of prayer, particularly the power of prayer using faith, is allowing miracles to occur all around the world. Lee Strobel has also written a book entitled Miracles, as has Eric McTaxas. And it is a phenomenon that is happening around the world that we need to talk about today in greater detail. But Ed, one of the miracles that happens is the peace that comes when we actually pray.
2: Yeah, and there's a, that peace then kind of keeps evolving as you continue to pray. Evil thoughts don't come in. I mean, you feel relaxed and you feel blessed. That's a, hey, blessed be your name. You know, yeah. You feel blessed, you feel comfortable, you feel secure.
1: Some of that is just knowing that God is in control of his world.
2: And you're thankful for the life he has given you. Yeah, yeah. Bumps and for bruises for all of us, but there's still, we awake every day. We awake every day and move forward.
1: Every prayer should have prayers of thanksgiving, gratitude. When you have an attitude of gratitude, The negativism slips away, it moves away. And that great peace, as Paul calls it in the book of Philippians 4, the peace that passes all understanding. When you take your burdens and put them on God's shoulders, and you know God's the author and creator and overseer of the universe, somehow your peace, your sense of tranquility comes to you as you learn how to pray this way.
2: Children at St. Jude's, children in hospitals, people that deal with cancer as adults, and you know, I'm now cancer free, or I'm now healed. And I mean, the Lord is performing those miracles. Not all the time, but for so many examples.
1: Yeah, skeptics say it's a confirmation bias that the common mental habit of searching for or favors that will come to you by prayer, you know, supports your existing belief system. You know, I just find that
2: It does. My existing belief system is in God the Father.
1: And that prayer works. And yeah, but that is a criticism from skeptics. Another one is their spontaneous remission when there are healings. You know, there are healings all the time from people who don't have faith. It just happens because they're spontaneous remission. Some say unusual events happen to both the religious and the irreligious people around the world. I just find those excuses to try not to believe that God truly does answer prayer and heal people and still do miracles. But Ed, could we spend a moment doing this? Let's look at biblically some of the hindrances to prayer. I see six. First of all, people can pray with wrong motives. James 4:3 says so. And if that's not a right motive with which you're praying, God won't hear that prayer.
2: God, can I win the lottery? I want to win the lottery. Is that a right motive? I don't know.
1: I wouldn't think that God would certainly address that as a concern because
2: I want the Tar Heels to win the world championship. Is that a good one?
1: I think God is in control of this. I remember Coach Smith used to say that all the time. He would say, you know, God seeing two of his children who are praying the same prayer, I want to win my team. The other is, I want to win my team. Coach Smith used to say, my college basketball coach, that's like a father watching two of his children play tennis. Who does he root for? He wants both of them to simply do their best and let the results.
2: I had to say that because David's wearing his Tar Heel.
1: Oh, I had that all night today. Secondly, unconfessed sin in Isaiah 59:2. If you have unconfessed sin, you probably ought to, in the words of Psalm 139 and 2 Corinthians 15, ask God to search your heart and reveal anything that you've not confessed in sin to him, because unconfessed sin can block the power of prayer. Bitterness. If you're holding grudges against other people, Jesus made it clear in Mark 11:25 that you need to forgive other people, and that bitterness and unforgiveness blocks the power of prayer.
2: Well, that does get in the way, doesn't it?
1: It does. It hurts God being able to answer your prayers, because then you're using God as a transaction, as a slot machine. You just give me what I want. But God says, if I've forgiven you a $10 billion debt, which he has through Jesus, you should forgive that person who's hurt you a $10 debt in comparison. Bitterness can hurt the power of prayer. Unbelief, Mark 6:6. Only time Jesus marveled at anyone's unbelief was when he looked at the city of Nazareth, that place where he'd been raised, and he could only do a few mighty miracles there. Why? Because they looked at him and said, this is Joseph and Mary's kid. He's just a commonplace kid from this city. They didn't see his divine nature and his power. And Jesus marveled at their unbelief. Dear friends, your unbelief can keep the power of God from giving you your answers. Doubt. Mark 11:22. If you're doubting, now doubt within itself is not bad. I heard one person say that doubt is the ants in the pants of faith. Doubt should lead you to faith. But if you allow doubt to lead you to unbelief, which I just said, that can be a barrier to prayer and God answering your prayers. And also a lack of relational oneness in your marriage. 1 Peter 3:7, this is to you guys out there, you husbands. If you and your wife are having problems between yourselves, 1 Peter 3:7 says, don't expect answer to your prayers. God wants couples to be in unity when they pray. Matthew 18:19, if any here on earth agree in the name of Jesus, it will be done for you. And I think that's supposed to start in marriage. Ed, I know you pray with your wife. I pray with Marilyn all the time, because we think that prayer of unity, that prayer of power in unity begins in our marriage relationship. So those are some of the hindrances. And always we pray to God going, Lord, I don't know fully what you will, but I trust you that this is your will. And that's 1 John 5:14, praying in the will of God. That's Jesus in the garden in Luke 22:42, where he says, not my will, Father, but your will. It's also my belief that we just let go of the problem and give it to God. It's like you put your prayer request in a mailbox and you put the flag up and then you walk away because you know the postman's going to come. You know, you put your prayer life, your request in God's mailbox, you put the flag up and you just know he's going to come because he's faithful and just and you're his child. He is your daddy in heaven and he loves to answer the prayers of his children. So those are some insights that have always helped me as I look at hindrances to prayer. And I believe that God is overseeing all prayer and it has great power when we pray, first of all, with great faith, and secondly, in the name of Jesus. There's something about that name that just grants us access to the throne of God, and we can go boldly, Hebrews says, before the throne of grace, and we can ask God anything. Think about that, listeners. You can go boldly before God, and you can ask him anything that's in your life. If you love Jesus, especially because you are a child of his, Jesus called him Abba, which means daddy. It is an Aramaic colloquialism, which means daddy. That means you can go to your daddy anytime and ask him anything. Look, folks, I have a phone, and if that phone rings, no matter where I am, in a business meeting or with a very important person or whatever, and I see one of my kids' names come up on that phone, I tell that person, sorry, I've got to take this call. Well, if you are an adopted child of God and he is your daddy, you can ask him anything, anytime, call him anytime, any place, and no matter what he's doing running the universe, he will pause and hear your prayer.
2: So
1: and
2: many
1: respond.
2: People praying at the same time. How can he do that?
1: He's God. He can do it. I don't understand it, but God is God. And that is, again, the Roman centurion saying, I know you have all authority. You can do anything. That's where my prayer life begins. That's where it ends. We'll talk about some practical applications on prayer. On the other side of the break, we'll be right back.
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5: 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You know what I mean? 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
4: 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It's usually the other way around. The women are usually the ones that get me first. 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
5: She married me.
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0: That reminds me, too, of Psalm 23, the Lord is my shepherd, I shall not want. That, too, is a prayer.
1: God is my shepherd, so nothing shall I.
0: Continue to lean on the great shepherd. He loves you. He will lead you to still waters and green grass where he will restore your soul. That is his promise.
2: You know, David, when you're around faithful people, they're praying for you as well. How do you know they're praying for you? I mean, we talk prayers of giving and receiving.
0: Yeah, we don't know, maybe, some people who are praying for us. I mean, like there are days I say to my wife, Marilyn, please pray for me today. I'm facing this, and I know she's praying for me. But a lot of people out there are just praying for you, and you don't even know they're praying for you. It may be heaven where that's revealed to you who is praying for you. It could be that you got well from a sickness, for example, because people around the world were praying for you, and you just didn't know it, and God was faithful to you.
2: You're beneficiary here, kind of thing.
0: Exactly. The point being that we do pray. We pray in intercession for other people, and that's an important part of prayer. We're in sales. God's in management, Ed. I just say that all the time. We're in sales. God's in management. We pray. It's God's job to hear those prayers and respond accordingly. I just think God's more powerful than we realize, and he wants to answer our prayers.
2: All right. How about some Davidisms?
0: Well, here's one. People get mad sometimes at God, and we've gone through a life's rejection, and we might pray for God to give us something, and it doesn't happen. You know, I remember dating some girl that I thought was the one, and she rejected me, and I prayed that that relationship would be reestablished because I thought she was the one. That never happened. Then 3 years later, I met my wife, Marilyn, the real love of my life, and now 3 kids and 12 grandkids later, I see that rejection was God's protection. Rejection was God's protection because that girl and I would not have worked out. That would not have been a positive relationship. Looking back, I also have come to understand that God's rejection is God's redirection. That when we get rejected and an answer to our prayer is an absolute no, it's not to hurt us, it's to redirect our lives in a different direction. A lot of times we're headed toward this goal, and there's something that keeps us from getting there. Like Paul had some times when he prayed to go to a certain place, and he was hindered by the Holy Spirit from going there. I think that was God saying to him, no, that's not where I want you to go. My rejection is a redirection where Paul then went to another place that was more important for the spreading of the gospel. So we have to trust that God's apparent no is really not a no. It's simply, I've got a better plan. But we also know sometimes we pray and the answer is wait. There's so many verses in the Bible where God says, wait upon the Lord. And I know that in that waiting, God builds faith like never before. That's why my wife affectionately calls it the wait, W-A-I-T room. Just like to build our physical muscles, we go into the W-E-I-G-H-T room, weight room. We also have resistance in this world, but in that resistance, it builds our spiritual muscles as we learn how to wait upon the Lord for his timing and his way. Again, his timing and his way. His way might demand rejection that makes us mad at the moment, but we trust him that there's a better plan. We also understand his timing is perfect. For everything, in every season, there's a time and a purpose under heaven, Ecclesiastes chapter 3. Read through those verses again. There's a time to live. There's a time to die. There's a time to rejoice. There's a time to be sad. And in that waiting time period, we experience God like never before. So I think those are tips on answered prayer that are helpful for all of us today.
2: And David, in the past, you've helped us understand it's a broken world. I mean, why does God allow certain things? We pray that, you know, no hurricanes, tornadoes, all the kind of things. Why does that occur? I think it's worth mentioning again.
0: Well, we live in a broken body that's aging, that's going to die one day. And now, of course, those who believe in Jesus, I think, know they're going to live forever, which is a great point. We live in broken relationships with other broken people, and they're going to hurt us sometimes. That's why we need to learn how to forgive, because the truth is we're all going to hurt one another. We live in a broken world, which is not operating as God originally intended it. Because of sin in Genesis 3, there are thorns and thistles, tornadoes, tsunamis, earthquakes, wildfires, etc. This world in its present state is not how God intended it to be. Now, one day, Jesus is going to completely eradicate all evil from the created order. But until then, Romans 8:16 language says creation groans for the day of redemption, like our bodies groan for the day of redemption, our relationships groan for that day of redemption. So we live in such a broken world with such pain, but we have a sovereign God who oversees this broken world. So therefore, he teaches us to pray because that prayer can have authority over the brokenness of this world and grant some healing now until ultimately Jesus brings all healing to this world.
2: And we all have physical, mental, but spiritual needs. And prayer, to me, is the only way
0: it is
2: to satisfy that spiritual need.
0: It's the connection point to God. That's what allows it to happen. So let me just give some tips on one final way to pray. Mark 11, verses 22 through 25. Jesus says, have faith in God. So begin your prayers with having faith in God. God's able to do anything and everything. He's the sovereign, authoritative power in this world. Then he says, speak to your mountains. Mountains are always impossible situations in your life. And I really believe speak to those mountains. I'll just tell you what I do. When I pray out loud, speaking to my seemingly impossible situations, because the truth is, it's not really impossible for God. Nothing is impossible for God. Jesus said, Matthew 19, 26. And then Jesus said, don't doubt. Don't doubt, because doubt leads to unbelief, and unbelief can hinder the power of God.
2: Yeah, the evil one wants that.
0: Oh, he wants you not to believe. He wants you to look at the size of your mountain, not the size of your God. And then Jesus says, after that, believe that you've received. Ed, this is so key. That ask that you have, and you know in your heart that this is what God wants. Keep believing. Don't give up. Don't give in. Keep believing that you've received. Even imagine that gift already having come to you. That's what my wife did when we were infertile for 8 years. She thought God had said, you're going to have a baby. She looked at the numbers of women in the Bible who prayed for a child. Not one was ever turned down from God. Now, it took a lot of time. We had to wait 8 years, but Marilyn believed that she had received that baby. So continue to do that. And then don't give in to bitterness. Forgive other people. Jesus says in Matthew 11, 25, forgive those who've hurt you. And then he says, whatever you ask in my name, it shall be given to you. So folks, let me run through it again. Have faith in God. Have faith in God. Then speak outwardly words to your mountain, to your impossible situation. Go into the heart of the sea. Then don't doubt. Don't let it lead to unbelief. Don't let your life's work be built on the shift sands of a bad foundation, then believe you've received, and then make sure you forgive other people who have hurt you. And when you do that, you can expect God to move in his way, in his time, for that which you need in your life. Ed, the power of prayer. I hope this has helped people. The power of the prayers of faith. Keep believing that God is able to do exceedingly and abundantly beyond what you could have ever hoped for or imagined. Make sure you pray, not just once a day, throughout the day. And as you keep yielding your prayer request to God, watch the Almighty Father of this universe meet your every need and give you even beyond that which you could have hoped for or imagined. Your daddy is good. God loves you so much. Lord, look after all the people who've listened to the show today. Meet their every need. Give them the desires of their heart. And Lord, as you do so, you will be exalted and prayer will be seen as the powerful source that it is. Thank you, everyone, for listening. Love God. Love your neighbor. You do those two things, you have a lifetime's worth of work to do. I'm David Chadwick. Talk with you all next week.
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0: Iran, but a major Iranian council issuing a new set of demands.
1: All eyes are on the Middle East as both Iran and Oman signal they are very close to reaching a deal to manage the Strait of Hormuz. Tehran, though, insists the critical waterway will not fully open until the U.S. agrees to its list of highly unlikely demands. They include ending the war, withdrawing troops, financial compensation, and removing the U.S. naval blockade. The U.S. has not yet publicly responded. Meantime, Oman is condemning continued attacks on ships in the strait. All of this comes as the chairman of the Joint Chiefs is reportedly looking for an off-ramp from the war. General Dan Kane is warning options to escalate the conflict could backfire and that air power alone is unlikely to achieve the objectives. Dwindling U.S. stockpiles of key munitions are also a factor.
0: And that's Fox's Anita Vogel. In New York City last night, two people were killed after a boat carrying 14 capsized near Liberty Island in New York Harbor. The 22 footer overturned around 10:30 p.m., prompting a major emergency response involving the U.S. Coast Guard, NYPD, and FDNY. 12 people pulled from the water, taken to area hospitals with minor injuries. NYPD divers later finding a 27-year-old woman and a 5-month-old baby girl both taken to a hospital where they were pronounced dead. Authorities now investigating, trying to figure out what happened. Coming up this week, accused UnitedHealthcare CEO killer Luigi Mangione returns to court for a status conference. He, of course, accused of fatally shooting UnitedHealthcare CEO Brian Thompson outside a Manhattan hotel in December of 2024. Mangione will be allowed to ditch prison attire for civilian clothing at the hearing coming up scheduled for Tuesday. 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
4: 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My name is Mark Owens. Okay, Joe Pat, we were talking numbers off the air just a little bit, and we were talking about the 4% rule. It's popping back up a lot in conversation. It's been around for over 30 years now. So my question to you, right out of the gate this weekend, the 4% rule, do you still see it as a good opportunity or something that adults should use to and through retirement?
5: Mark, it sounds like you're letting numbers get in the way of a good retirement, buddy.
4: Yes, sir. I always
5: come
4: do.
5: Come on, man.
4: Overthink it.
5: These guys, we got listeners out there and they want to retire. They're ready. They're like, man, I got 2 more days. I got 6 more weeks. I got 2 more years. They can taste it. It's coming in. And you're like, how much do we need? What's the numbers behind this? Mm-hmm. So folks, here on our show, Retirement for Living, we try to make complicated matters easier to understand.
4: Right.
5: And we're leaders in the retirement space. And so one of the things that gets talked about a lot is this 4% rule. And that's what Mark kind of opened up with here today. And so is 4% of what, Mark? What should we be drawing 4% off of? Let's start right there and say, is it 4% of our IRAs and 401ks? Is it 4% of our net worth? Is it 4% of our IRAs plus the non-qualified accounts plus the Roth IRAs?
4: Let's say my net worth, 4% of my net worth, all my hard work.
5: Whoa. Oh, so if you're saying your net worth, how much does your house pay you per year? You know, folks, that is exactly why. These are the questions that come up. So everything, you know, it starts off, it sounds really simple. Let's just start off with that 4% rule. But then are we going to use 4% based on our personal residence? We do not do that here at Belmont Capital. We do not do it on our show, Retirement for Living. And I have yet to see a house pay anyone any money. So we would not use your full net worth. We would use potentially your liquid assets. But we also have something here that we like to call memory money. We like to set aside some money that its primary purpose is not going to be giving you a paycheck for the rest of your life. It is set aside to completely blow, completely have fun, take those children to Disney World, sail around the world. You know, maybe you rent a sailboat or buy a sailboat and you cruise around the world yourself, whatever that dream might be, to create memory money. And with what's left over, with the assets that you want to actually be income producing to work for you, then yeah, 4%. It is a really good starting place. So let me just say that with everyone here. So each individual plan is very, very different. And there are ways, there are many ways that we can help you get more than 4% off of your life savings. So if when you do the math, if you say, you know, guys, I've saved up $1 million and 40,000 plus Social Security, it's just not going to cut it for me. I got a work loan.

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8: 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Joe Padroop and the team, 704-946-7000. Okay, so we were talking in the first segment about the 4% rule. And I want to throw some numbers at you, Joe Pad, because I want to help better understand how it could benefit retirement strategy. So let's say my IRA has $1 million. Does that mean with the 4% rule, does that mean that I get $40,000 a year?
9: Oh, wow, Mark, that's a great question. So, you know, that's simple math. If we take 4% of $1 million, that's 40. Mm-hmm. But you have it in an IRA, so I'm sorry, brother. You have to pay taxes to Uncle Sam.
8: Come on.
9: And then after that, so we need to hold $5,000 or $10,000 out for taxes. So you're going to net 30-some thousand. You know, that's why here on our show, Retirement for Living, we think being a leader in retirement planning means telling you the whole story. So many times folks are so focused in on what investment you own, you've actually forgot about the taxes, the withdrawal rates, and how does all this incorporate into Social Security planning, Medicare planning? This week, I just had a client email and ask me, "Hey, are we going to be in those nasty IRMA brackets?" Those IRMA stands for IRMAA, Income Related Monthly Adjustment Amount. That's when you're collecting Medicare, and the government thinks you've made too much money, so they charge you additional premiums on your Medicare costs. And so finding out, are you going to have Medicare surcharges? What are your tax rates going to be? So to completely understand what all of that means, what does it mean to your bottom line? How much can you get deposited into that bank account every month that you can spend after taxes? And that's the really key thing here is after taxes. That's one of the reasons that we're consistently talking about Roth conversions here. Many times whenever people retire, their income is artificially low before they turn on Social Security, before the required minimum distributions click in. So there's a lot of planning opportunities that are going to be short-lived until those other things happen. And so if we can get out in front of some of those things, we can get some more of those taxable dollars over to that Roth IRA before your tax rates potentially go too high. So that's why here at Belmont Capital, we like to look at the whole picture of what you're doing when it comes to your retirement plan, not just, is this one investment right for us? There are annuities out there that pay much more than a 4% rate when it comes to lifetime guaranteed income. But we have to sit back and think, are these products appropriate for you based on your risk tolerance, based on your goals in life? What do you want to happen? And so many of you out there listening, you're like, man, if I can leave the undertaker with a bad check, I have timed it just right. So it's okay that you want to die 100% broke as long as you are cashing checks all the way through to the end. Other folks out there are like, you know what, man, I worked so hard. We inherited this. There's a family farm here. There's so much that I want to pass on to my family and children. So these values, these memories, these places that are important to me and the assets that we've created can be passed on to our family. And so leaving a legacy, being a legacy builder, think about that. To build legacy in your family that can last for generations, that's really important to a lot of people. And that's something that we can do here in our planning, is help that legacy carry on to the next generation and the generation after that. So folks, what we are doing every day is helping you reach your dreams and your goals. And whether that's leaving nothing behind or leaving a lot behind and having a special legacy that is near and dear to your heart and your family, that's why we have a consultation. That's why we offer you guys to come in, talk to us, get that comprehensive consultation, understand where you are today and where you're headed, and are you going to be able to meet these dreams, these goals for you and your family in the years to come? Is your income that you're getting today going to last for the rest of your life? And what is the tax bill going to be on that income, or the things that we can be doing today to help minimize that income over time? Those are the answers that we're solving. Those are the questions that we're tackling whenever you come in and talk to us. And folks, listen, we are not the advisor. We're not the firm for everybody out there. Mm-hmm. We're not a stock picking firm. 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
8: 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Real quick, Joe Pat, we got a couple of minutes left here. You mentioned annuities a couple of minutes ago, and that could be an incredible opportunity for guaranteed income through retirement. But there are some people that throw up the red flags as soon as they hear annuities. What say you?
9: Well, Mark, you know, it all depends on what kind of annuity it is. I have been known, and I have said before, that variable annuities were forged in hell by Satan himself. So, folks, you know, it's really important that you understand what type of annuity it is that you're looking at. What is the objective of that plan? Is it a lifetime income annuity? Is it a fixed annuity? Is it the type that protects your principal? Or The reason we don't like those variable annuities is typically, not always, but they have a lot of very high fees for the investment costs. They have riders and death benefits and income benefits. And sometimes that's exactly what you need. But more times than not in retirement, we don't like the variable annuities. We like the ones that have low or no fees and that protect your principal. So before we say that an annuity is right for you, I would want to sit down and really understand what is your goals, what are you trying to accomplish? And from there, we could determine if the annuity is the exact thing you're looking for or whether we should throw it out with the baby in the bathwater too. And that's really what's really critical, folks. There is not a cookie cutter way that everyone should set these things up. But to have a customized plan specific to you and your family, whether it's an annuity, a mutual fund, a taxed managed program that could help save you taxes, those are the type of things that we want to really customize to your specific needs based on your family, your income. You might be a business owner and have completely different needs than someone retiring with a very large 401k. 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
15: And that number is 704-946-7000. You can reach out at any time this weekend. And, you know, honored and excited to have Taylor Lee joining us here for a couple of minutes. And, Taylor, I'm always excited to talk about you. You got great knowledge about income planning, taxes, preparing for retirement. But you know, right now, I don't care about you because I want to hear about what's going on in your life because it looks a little bit different right now.
2: So my wife and I just had our first child July 31st. The due date was August 12th. So we were definitely surprised. I was actually finishing up a meeting when I got a call that we needed to go to the hospital, that she was having kind of painful contractions. So about 12 hours later, we had a baby.
15: Is your first one?
2: First one.
15: Yeah.
2: Boy.
15: Little boy.
2: Yep. His name's Dean. It's a family name.
15: How's mama doing?
2: She's happy and healthy, but I think she's running on 3 days with no sleep just about. But other than that, everything's good.
15: How about you? How are you doing? Because I know when me as a father as well, when our daughter was born, my only goal was to make sure that Gretchen and Caroline were taken care of. And we're also going a million miles an hour. And we've also trying to keep the baby happy, keep mom happy, keep the house together while everybody recovers from having a baby. So how are you doing?
2: I like how you bring up happy because me and my wife both feel so happy and fulfilled. Mm-hmm. And if you were to tell me a year or two ago that I would go through almost a week straight with not getting much sleep at all, I'd probably think I'd be miserable, but we both feel happy. So it's a good feeling. Yeah. Good.
15: Have you had the moment yet? I had the moment with Caroline about 6 weeks in, so I guess it might be early for you. Middle of the night, she's not sleeping. There's a thunderstorm going on. I got a country song, playing on the speaker, and I just start bawling. I just start having that moment. I just like, oh my God, I'm a dad. What's happening here?
2: It was probably for you too, but it was very early for me. Right when the baby was born, I was crying. So
15: yeah, oh yeah.
2: So was the baby. Yeah.
15: That's awesome. Well, dude, congratulations, man. I love that. But like I say, between you and Lexi, who also just one of the great staff members at Belmont Capital Advisors, she just had a baby. What, about 4 months ago?
2: Yeah.
15: And what are they putting in the water over there at Belmont? I tell you what.
2: We're going to get a playpen in here. And,
15: that's right.
2: Maybe Joe Pat will be next. We'll see.
15: Belmont Capital Daycare coming soon here to the Charlotte surrounding area. Hey, so obviously your life looks a little bit different right now, but we hear that a lot from the families that you serve, that you, Taylor, Joe Pat, the team at Belmont Capital Advisors, y'all are different. So let me ask you that. What makes you different?
2: It's a good question. And I hear this from my own clients. I hear this from prospective clients that come and see us. We'll have people that go and see, a couple advisors for an opinion. And I'm consistently hearing that, hey, we really like your comprehensive approach. And there is a genuine difference here. So typically when most people are coming to us, I'd say 99% of people, there's either no plan at all, or there's some kind of investment portfolio that's being mistaken for a financial plan. Mm-hmm. And investments are a really important piece, but they're just one piece of the puzzle. To make a successful retirement, you have to have a lot of decisions working together. So a lot of different pieces. So taxes, obviously, Social Security, Medicare, and healthcare, long-term care, income planning, estate planning, risk management, all these areas influence each other. And if you're just focusing on one area, you can actually unintentionally create problems in other areas. Just to give you an example, Let's say you've just retired, okay? You need $8,000 a month to live on, just as an example. That sounds pretty straightforward, right? You need $8,000 a month. But if you want to answer this question properly, you can't just look at investments or what investment to sell. You need to be able to answer questions like, which account should the income come from? How much can you safely withdraw without putting your long-term plan in jeopardy? Or should you be taking more income? Are you leaving too much on the table? Is this going to increase your tax bill? How much is it going to increase your tax bill? And how much room do we have before the next tax bracket? Could it push you into a higher, speaking of brackets, could it push you into a higher Medicare, healthcare expense bracket? Should you be taking Social Security? Should you be delaying taking Social Security as part of your income? Is withdrawing from one account going to change your investment allocation or risk exposure? Should you be selling stocks or bonds? And how's this going to affect your estate plan? So this one decision, if all you're doing is looking at investments and you're not looking at income, you're not looking at taxes, you're not looking at Social Security, you're not looking at healthcare, you're not looking at risk management, you're not looking at estate planning, you're missing a lot. Making decisions in retirement is not about making the best individual decision. It's about making the best overall decision. And that's something that's really missed. So if you're getting close to retirement, let's say 5 years to retirement or 5 years into retirement, we call it the retirement red zone, mm-hmm. and you are in a spot where you can't answer those questions, meaning where is my income gonna come from? How much can I draw? What's my taxes gonna be like if I draw this income? Is it gonna push me into a higher bracket for Medicare and healthcare? How is this gonna coordinate with Social Security? Questions like that, if these aren't answered, and whether you're working with an advisor or you're doing it on your own, I'd encourage you to go to our website, belmontusa.com. We have a form on there where you can submit that for a complimentary consultation. And really what we're trying to do in that complimentary consultation is see if you're a fit for a candidate for financial planning. Maybe we just give you a couple takeaways and you're better off on your own. Maybe you stay with your current advisor. But typically, like I said, most people are coming to us without that comprehensive plan. Mm-hmm. So there's typically an area or space for us to co-author a plan with most people that come in. Being able to answer all those questions makes it so you have a complete plan in retirement, so we're not just depending on the stock market or investments to propel us. We know that we have a plan no matter what happens with the market.
15: What do you find that most people, let me give that number real quick, 704-946-7000, to have a long-form conversation with Joe Pat Roop, Taylor Lee, the entire team at Belmont Capital Advisors, or as he just mentioned, BelmontUSA.com. What do you find that most adults overlook when it comes to that comprehensive financial planning?
2: Let me actually give you an example from somebody that I saw recently, and I'm going to get a little bit technical, so I hope everybody can follow me. I'll try to keep it as straightforward as possible.
15: Sure.
2: So they're working with an advisor now. They're about to retire, and their advisor has told them to take Social Security at 62. And the goal here is we want to live on Social Security and live on pension so we don't have to touch our investments. I showed them how if they don't touch their investments, so they don't touch their IRA and their 401k, when they hit 75, the government's going to force distributions. They'll force required minimum distributions. So when they hit 75, the distributions that were gonna be forced, it was something like, it was over $100,000 that were gonna be forced. So instead of filing at 62, logically, it would be a better decision to wait as long as possible. And in the meantime, to pull from IRA and 401k assets and not just spend that money, but also do Roth conversions and spend that money up to, in their case, it was up to the 12% tax bracket. And if we just did that from 62 to 75, we lowered their required minimum distribution from $100,000 down to 40, which turns out that they needed that money anyway. So instead of, I guess, to put it as simply as possible, it's not about making the best individual decision, it's about making the best overall decision, because they thought that they were doing the right thing by taking from Social Security and drawing from their pension and letting their investments grow. There's no law of the universe that says your investments are going to grow each year by any amount unless you have CDs or treasury bonds. Social Security, on the other hand, has a guaranteed growth rate of 8%. So if anyone out there can show me a guaranteed investment above 8%, I'd love to see it. I think it could revolutionize our practice. But in the meantime, if we're forced, hey, do we take from our portfolio? Taking from our portfolio means we're not creating this tax problem later. Tax rates are actually pretty low right now, even though they feel high. We just had a tax cut extended. So again, getting back to this case, if they had waited and just taken Social Security and pension, the good thing is I actually got them, not a lot of people realize they can do this, they had already filed for Social Security, but you can also stop that process. So I had them stop that process. If you stop the process, you continue to accrue your benefit at 8%. And now we're taking from their portfolio and doing Roth conversions. And again, we're on track to cut that required minimum distribution in the future in half, which means that taxes in the future are gonna be cut in half. And now we're gonna have from 62 to 75, all that money that we're doing Roth conversions with, meaning taking from IRA, moving to Roth, paying taxes now as opposed to being forced to pay them later when taxes are likely going to be higher, that's going to be 13 years of tax-free growth, not tax-deferred, tax-free. So there's a lot of individuals out there making decisions just from a, hey, let's look at this in a tunnel or with blinders on, but you need to take the blinders off and look at it from an overall picture. And if you're not looking at this from a tax perspective and an investment perspective, and a Social Security optimizations perspective, and a Medicare perspective, and healthcare perspective. Those four areas were affected by that one decision. It can seem like we're making a good decision, but we're really actually hurting ourselves.
15: Right. It's a holistic approach to your financial future with the help of the team at Belmont Capital Advisors. I love that. It's the overall decision that you're making about your financial future. And we invite you to reach out this weekend, 704-946-7000, to continue this conversation. If it's on your mind, call today, because we have a representative standing by right now. A couple of quick pieces of information. Don't have to get heavy into the conversation. I just want to know, when is it comfortable, when is it convenient for you to meet with Joe, Pat, Taylor, the entire team at one of the four convenient locations? 704-946-7000. Taylor, congratulations. Welcome to the new little bundle of joy. And, you know, at this point, getting sleep every other Thursday from noon to 1 p.m. And that's your sleep. Welcome to forever. You can meet Taylor and the entire team at BelmontUSA.com. We'll continue this conversation next. This is Retirement for Living with Joe Pat Root.
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15: 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That number is 704-946-7000. Again, 704-946-7000. We have a representative standing by right now to talk to you. And Joe Pat, the Fed under new chair Kevin Warsh recently held interest rates steady, but not everyone agrees that will be enough to get inflation where the Fed wants it. I want you to hear this clip from investment manager Jeffrey Gundlach, who told CNBC.
4: He has basically defined failure for this Fed of not getting to 2%. And so if you really want to get to 2%, I think you have to raise interest rates. Getting 2% is going to take a long time. We might not get there over the course of the next couple of years. But if that's really what you're focused on, then I think you have to start raising rates.
15: Your face says you are not expecting that from him.
5: Well, I don't think Donald Trump was expecting that from him either. You know, I think Donald Trump put him in there to, the whole idea is he wanted someone in there to cut rates, to get the Fed to come off of these rates. But, you know, the markets will be the markets. And with this war that has been prolonged in Iran, and we see the pressure of what that has done to the price of oil, that is affecting the bond market, and it is affecting us and the Fed right here back at home. It's interesting, he is also coming out talking about Kevin Warsh with the Fed and saying that he's asking for less meetings and less guidance. He doesn't think the Fed should be giving all that guidance. And so, you know, folks, we talked about this a couple years back, or about a year ago, and we've mentioned it several times about the immaculate handoff. And so I was just looking at the S&P 500. It has hit fresh new highs. Once again, we're just bumping right up there into that new high territory once again. But folks, the 30-year Treasury bond is also hitting new highs on the yield. So 10-year and 30-year Treasuries. So folks, what that means is you can actually sell stocks at all-time highs and rebalance, reallocate to fixed income. So as you enter into retirement, we call it the retirement red zone, that 5 years before, the 5 years right after you retire, that 10-year window there is when it's most critical that you have assets ready for withdrawal. You have income needs coming up. You're at the highest spending needs probably of your retirement as you enter into retirement. And then you start checking off those bucket lists. You're going to be taking trips to Europe, taking the children to Disney World, maybe buying a new car, buying a new boat. You're enjoying your retirement. But in so doing, the spending is higher. And so right now what we have is this immaculate handoff. So what do we mean by this handoff? So Taylor Lee, the CFP VP that works out of our Belmont office. He and I talk about this a lot. We talk about it in our public workshops. I'll give him credit. He brought this to me a couple of years ago, and he's like, you know, this is the immaculate handoff that folks can get out of the high price stocks. Things are all-time highs. And really now we can rebalance and reallocate into high fixed rates. So whether that is a five-year bond, and maybe you want to do a laddering, whether you're laddering a bond, you're laddering a fixed annuity, something like that, five-year, 10-year, 15-year terms, now you can lock all of those in at historic high fixed rates as well. So that way then you're gliding into retirement with large amounts of guaranteed income that are going to be at the ready for you. And here's the great news. You didn't have to sell your stocks while they were down to do this. You got to sell your stocks whenever they were at this all-time high. Now, folks, we're not telling you that you need to reallocate today. As a matter of fact, we don't know if you need to. Maybe you have too much in bonds. Maybe you don't have enough. That's why we offer this consultation where you can come in and find out, are my assets working hard for my plan? Are we doing the right things so I'll have the income that I need, not tomorrow, but 5 years, 10 years, and 15 years from today? If you want to think about this, this is truly a limited opportunity because markets tend to move fast and rates tend to move fast. We've seen rates drop. I can remember when rates were at 5% and within a year, they dropped all the way down to almost zero when the Fed went through those massive cuts in the past. So folks, these things can and will change. And right now is a time that you can come in, talk to us, and find out what are the moves that you need to be getting ready to do as you prepare for retirement. Give us a call, 704-946-7000. And that's for the first five callers that saved over $1 million towards your life savings for retirement. 704-946-7000. Don't forget about our website, belmontusa.com. You can go there and sign up on the homepage to schedule your consultation. 704-946-7000. And folks, I want you to remember this too. The bonds in your 401k, they go up and down too. So they are not protection. I want you guys to remember back to 2022, stocks were down double digits. Bonds were down as much as 18%. So a lot of times folks are thinking that their bonds are the safety cushion in the portfolio. But in many cases, we have still not seen bonds recover from the losses that they saw back in 2022. So let me ask you this question. Does your portfolio have real principal protection? And if you're in a 401k, folks, that's like going to bowling and they put up the little gutters. They're like, you know, there's only a few choices here. It's like 401ks are like training wheels. They only give you a few choices because they don't want you to get in trouble. But if you've saved up over $1 million or more towards your life savings, you want to get a real financial plan, a comprehensive plan. That's why we offer this consultation. 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You come in, you're going to talk to us. You're going to find out what type of firm we are, the values we have, how we do planning. And if that's something that resonates with you guys, you can come in and talk to us again. 704-946-7000 for the next five callers that saved over $1 million or more towards your life savings. We would love to hear from you. 704-946-7000.
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15: 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Well, Joe Pat, as always, thank you. Thank you for the education. Thank you for the information this weekend. We are back next weekend, but before we get out of here, let's get the final word.
5: We're going to be back same time, same place next week. We look forward to talking to you then.

0: 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Investment advisory services are offered through Fusion Capital Management, an SEC-registered investment advisor. The firm only transacts business in states where it is properly registered or is excluded or exempted from registration requirements. SEC registration is not an endorsement of the firm by the commission and does not mean that the advisor has attained a specific level of skill or ability. All investment strategies have the potential for profit or loss.
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9: Makes demands of the U.S. I'm Jack Callahan, Fox News. A sweeping list with which Tehran says the U.S. must comply before it lifts its threats to the Strait of Hormuz. The list includes an end to U.S. sanctions, the withdrawal of American forces, and compensation for war damages. Oman says talks with Iran over management of the waterway continue. The United Arab Emirates says an Iranian missile targeted a vessel operated by the state-owned oil company on Saturday, but no injuries were reported. In Yemen, government forces struck back at the Iran-backed Houthis, raising fears of a renewed civil war there, and Turkey offering new details on its mutual defense agreement with Saudi Arabia and Pakistan. ICE arrests more than 1,200 suspected illegal immigrants in Georgia.
10: Those arrested include convicted sex offenders, child abusers, and those with assault and battery records, among other crimes. Marcos Charles, Executive Associate Director of ICE Enforcement, told Fox and Friends more than half of those arrested, 720 illegal migrants, had criminal histories. ICE is processing those detained for removal proceedings or criminal prosecution. In response to protests, Charles says, agents have made changes to how they track individuals in the U.S. illegally and changed enforcement efforts and arrest methods. Deborah Valentine, Fox News.
9: Chaos in a California city as its 911 call system is hacked.
11: Sioux City declaring a state of emergency after its hackers crippled its 911 system. Officials shut the network down to stop the threat from spreading and protect evidence for a federal investigation. Despite the chaos, city officials say residents aren't facing an immediate danger. Dispatchers are routing calls to a county dispatch center. Investigators are working to figure out how the malicious software got inside the network and who was behind it. Chris DeMeo, Fox News.
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9: Children missing from Tennessee are safe after investigators spent 6 days tracking them. The Tennessee Bureau of Investigation says search teams found all of them between July 29th and August 3rd. The children had been reported missing, delinquent, or as runaways. Investigators checked 109 addresses during the operation. Two of the kids were ultimately found in Georgia, another located in Mississippi. Several law enforcement agencies and children's organizations teamed up for that search. The U.S. Post Office continues to operate with a massive deficit, which could mean higher prices to send mail.
16: The agency reporting a $2.5 billion loss in its last quarter, that deficit underscoring growing financial concerns. The Postmaster General, in fact, warned thousands of post offices could face reduced service or even closure, and prices could also rise, all, of course, without congressional action. The Postal Service has reported more than $120 billion in losses since 2007.
9: Fox's Kevin Cork. It's hot and humid across much of the country this weekend. Melanie Black of Fox Weather with an update.
17: It's hot and humid for a lot of us across the country today. It's going to be stormy across the southeast and into parts of the northern plains and through the Midwest. But the strongest storms are likely to be across the plains and in through areas of the Ohio River Valley. Chicago, Indianapolis, Milwaukee, some of those cities that are mentioned, where we have two rounds of storms, one already ongoing across Iowa and into Missouri. Already reports that there could be some golf ball size hail associated with these storms. But our biggest concern going forward through the rest of today is going to be damaging winds. There's also the chance for an isolated tornado or two. Keep in mind, there's a very humid air mass that's in place, so any of these stronger storms also have the potential of producing some heavy rain.
9: The risk of flash flooding also for millions across the Midwest and the Great Lakes. I'm Jack Callahan, and this is Fox News.
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1: 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And all of this noise about what the Fed is doing, what's inflation doing, let's really peel the onion back and look at what are the things that we can be doing to take the worry and the stress out of your retirement.
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2: Goes after people who are, well, don't like him, state something against him, file lawsuits, are involved in agencies that somehow make a decision independent of his that are not in line with what he thinks, and also used for political purposes. Case in point. All right. As you probably know, the reflecting pool of the Lincoln Memorial Pool, that long expanse of a pool about a foot and a half deep, and it goes on for hundreds of yards and, I don't know, 20 yards wide or whatever. The president decided he was going to repaint the bottom a much deeper blue, the blue that's on the American flag. So he drained the pool, or he had it drained, and then the entire bottom repainted. And this is a lining that is at the bottom that was repainted. Then the water fills up again. Well, literally within a matter of about a week, the lining, that paint, separated from the lining, and chunks of it started floating to the surface. And what happened? Well, all of a sudden, this is an embarrassment. This was the president's pet project. And so now, why did that float to the surface? Is it possible that the contractor who got a no-bid contract screwed up? And they went way too fast. No, someone has to be at fault. Government cannot be at fault. So immediately there was, here was the case. A former Olympic canoeist, David Hearn, was there, got off his bicycle and reached into the pool and came up with a chunk of this paint that had floated. It became sort of a, if you can imagine, maybe a paper size, legal size, legal paper size, a bit of paint that came up, and he was arrested and charged with maliciously destroying the lining. And that is, he was charged federally, and he was charged, it was a felony that he was charged with. I mean, a felony for reaching in and grabbing a piece of paint that had already been separated from the lining. Of course, the argument was that he actually had destroyed it, that he pulled it off, and the president had said someone had taken a box cutter and run all the way up from one end to the other, and that's what happened, and that was malicious. So Jeanine Pirro, who is the U.S. attorney for the District of Columbia, had a press conference after the indictment of David Hearn for desecrating a public monument, and she went and did her press conference that David Hearn maliciously put his hands into the water, both his hands in the water, and he did it with such force that it created the lining and the paint to separate. And I don't have the story in front of me. I'm just paraphrasing now. And it was, he did it with great force. He put his hands into the water with great force. And then he was rude to the park rangers who went up to him and said, what are you doing? And so he was indicted. And I said, this is ridiculous. I said, this is a stupid political ploy to avert attention. I mean, she went nuts. She talked about how great the president was and how monuments, all the monuments that he is refurbishing, how he believes in the monuments of the United States. And I mean, just on and on, just complete crapola. And then discussed what David Hearn had done in great detail and why he was charged for a felony. And I said, there's no way, you know, box cutter wasn't used, because when

0: He drained it. There was no proof whatsoever that anything had been sliced open. It was just pieces of paint that had floated to the surface. And he went down there. David Herr just went down there and looked at it and I guess pulled some up where it floated. He grabbed it. Doesn't matter. So monument, defacement of a public monument. And of course, there was no proof of anything the government said. And all the blabber that she did, malicious, horrible destruction, purposely, with great force. I mean, just on and on. And of course, nothing came of it because it turned out that they were pieces of paint that floated because it did separate. And it was stupid. It was just, it was badly applied. It was just that simple. So what just happened? Well, U.S. attorney, DOJ quietly went into court and said, we really don't have any proof that he did anything wrong. Yeah, he put his hands into the reflecting pool and he went ahead and just grabbed some pieces of paint. So we really don't have any evidence that there was anything intentional or that he destroyed anything or he in some way interfered with the monument. And so what did? They quietly asked that the case be dismissed, which just happened. See, that's how it works. I mean, it is crazy. That's exactly how it works in Washington these days. All right. 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

0: And welcome back to Handle on the Law, Marginal Legal Advice. Brandon.
1: Hey, Bill.
0: Hey, what's up?
1: I recently read about a remote worker in the UK who won a case after her employer kept insisting she be on camera despite her anxiety. I'm also a remote worker. I'm currently in therapy for anxiety and moderate depression. And being forced to stay on camera has kind of become a major source of stress for me. My boss actually recently told me, if you're not going to turn on your camera, just quit. So I've got a couple of questions. Do I need to formally disclose my condition and request accommodation before I have any legal protection?
0: I think the employer has to know exactly what this is. I would argue this is a hostile work environment, and that it gets complicated. Does the employer have the right to put you on camera? For example, have a camera in an open pit. Let's say you have a call center. And does the employer have the right to put a camera up there? I think so. Now, if it causes you great anxiety and depression, you have certain rights. But does that mean you have to be excluded? It's really interesting. But either way, you have to disclose what's going on, because the employer has to be given some kind of opportunity to fix the problem. It may not be fixable the way you describe it, but it certainly is something that the employer should try, if possible, to accommodate you. Okay, so that's question number one. Question number two?
1: Yeah, second question. Is the way my boss is treating me potentially, does that potentially create a legal issue on its own?
0: Maybe. And what? And just by saying either a camera or quit, right? No, that's, people do that all the time. Bosses do. If you don't do A, you're going to quit. You know, I've had that happen to me dozens of times. Bill, if you don't shut up, I'm going to fire you. And I say things like, I'm a talk show host. What am I supposed to do? Just look at the microphone? Well, obviously, I'm being ridiculous. But the boss can, you know, let's say you're working, you're a salesperson, and there's a dress code. Boom, you don't dress the way that the company wants you to dress. You're out. Then just quit. So the issue here is where I don't know is that is it an issue where the only thing the boss can do is turn off the camera? And why does he want a camera in there? Is he looking at you typing in your board? I mean, what exactly does he want to see your facial expressions? Do you have any idea why specifically a camera is pointed at you?
1: That's what my assumption is for meetings, facial expressions.
0: If you have meetings and you're doing Zoom or Teams meeting, and you don't want to be on camera, too bad. Because you can say, that's what we do at Teams meetings. You know, people look at each other. I think that's legitimate for him to do that. So I would think you're not going to win on that case. So why don't you quit? I mean, seriously, why? If you don't like it, quit. Or wear a Groucho mask, you know, or, you know, put on a Spider-Man mask or whatever. You know, I don't know what to tell you. I mean, do you like that job this much?
1: Not really.
0: Okay. Well, let's get practical now. Okay. Do you start looking for a job? Yeah, I would. And certainly your boss is not going to know, I don't think. And, then just switch, or, then you come back if you have a job offer and say to him, hey, here's the bottom line. If you don't eliminate the camera on my face, I'm going to quit. Although I'd rather be fired if I were you. Are you an employee or are you a gig employee?
1: I'm an employee.
0: Oh, okay. Well, you know, you don't want to quit because you want to collect that employment if you can. Okay. Right. All right. We'll try for that. Okay. As I said, we have a glitch going on with the computer. Mario, who's next?
2: Let's go with Molly.
0: Okay. Molly. Hello, Molly. Welcome to Handle on the Law.
3: Good morning, Bill. How are you?
0: I am miserable and horrible, but that doesn't matter. What can I do for you?
3: Here's our issue. We have an elderly mother who's 95, and we have a family trust. And my brother and I, and we have another sister. Our sister, who's been living in one of the properties rent-free for years, has decided that she's going to move herself, her boyfriend, four dogs, and a bird into our mother's house.
0: Okay. On her own, she's going to do that. So your question is, can she do that, right?
3: Yes. Can she do that?
0: Okay.
3: Yeah.
0: Okay, that's real simple. Okay, who's the trustee? If the property is owned under a trust, there is a trustee. Do you know?
3: My mother it was originally the trust and trustee, and then the rest of us are all co-trustees.
0: Ah, okay. But your mother is, she's still alive, and she's still the trustee.
3: Yes.
0: Okay, and does she not want your sister to move in? Do you happen to know what mom is thinking?
3: Well, when she talks to just the two of us, my brother and I, she doesn't want to say anything. But when we brought our sister into the situation, she changed her tune.
0: Okay, let me ask this. Let me ask you this. Is she prepared? Uh-huh. Is she prepared to say no? And if the sister moves in, toss her out? Is she prepared to do that?
3: I don't know. I don't think so.
0: Then sister moves in. Because she's moving into a property that is controlled by the trustee of the trust.
3: No. Sorry. She's moving into my mom's. That's not part of the trust.
0: Oh, she's moving into your mom's house? Oh, yeah. What can you do about that? It's your mom's house. How can you tell your mom your sister can't move in? It's her house.
3: But she's moving in her boyfriend who may have a criminal record.
0: Doesn't matter. No, there's nothing unless the trust specifically says, well, it doesn't even matter if it's out of the trust. Your mom determines. I mean, your mom can just say, I don't want anybody who is shorter than 5'8" to move in. Okay, don't move in. I don't want anybody that's not gainfully employed. Yeah, no, it's hers. It's she can do anything you want. I know you hate sister. I know she's mooching off your mom and it's totally unfair. Her boyfriend is a sleazeball, probably is some kind of a predator, but there's nothing you can do. Nothing. Okay.
3: And then with the four dogs.
0: Yes, four dogs, eight dogs, a dozen dogs, a kangaroo. It doesn't matter. All right, Christian. Hello, Christian. Welcome.
4: Hi there. Thank you. So I have a neighbor. I have a tree in my backyard with branches that overgrow onto my neighbor's property. And he claims that the droppings that fall from the tree are damaging his plants and flowers.
0: Okay.
4: Now he's saying that if he has to cut them down, he's going to take me to court. Small claims court for that.
0: Yeah. It's exactly what happens. He's absolutely right. Your property, your trees are on my property. Get rid of those branches. And if you don't, I'll get rid of them and I will pay someone to get rid of them and you're going to pay.
4: But it's my understanding that, if he's allowed to cut off branches, I mean, I've heard of this before.
0: He's allowed to cut off branches that are on his property, that overhang his property. He owns the airspace.
4: Right. So he's allowed to cut those branches and on his dime.
0: Right. So what's your question?
4: He's allowed to cut my
0: yes.
4: branches.
0: At yes, all he is. Yes, yes, he is. So what's your question?
4: Why wouldn't the inverse apply? Why would he take me to? I mean, why doesn't he just cut him off and it's on him?
0: Yeah, because what if he has to pay for it?
4: Well, that's the thing. He's allowed to do that, so and he can do it on his dime.
0: Why don't you just cut him off, Christian? Why don't you just cut the branches and get your branches off of his property? Why wouldn't you do that?
4: I do, just not at the time that he wants or at the
0: okay,
4: rate
0: then you do it. What do you mean at the time he wants? You just cut him and you negotiate. You say, hey, I'm willing to do it this time, this time, this time. No, I'm not available. And then if it turns out that he doesn't do it and sues you, you're in small claims court and you go, Your Honor, I was willing to do it. I gave him all the chances in the world. At that point, the court turns to him, if I'm the judge, and saying, hey, Christian was willing to do that. So what's your problem? Why didn't you let him do that? You went out and hired someone and now you're suing Christian? No, thanks. But the bottom line is he's allowed to do that. Now, if you go, you try to make it as reasonable as possible and cut down those branches or try to, he's got no place to go if you do it.
4: Got it.
0: Yeah. All right. I don't know quite where that went, but so much for that. All right, let me talk about privacy for a moment and privacy online. There isn't any. Everything about you is available out there. Your home address, where you work, where you bank, what you buy, where you buy it, court records, accident history, DMV records, your credit score, social media. I can go on for an hour. 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

0: Rick Crawford on Fox's Big Weekend Show. 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

0: Welcome back, Handle on the Law. Liz. Hi, Liz.
1: Let me know.
0: Yes, ma'am. You're here.
1: Hi. Okay, great. Hi. I'm calling about rights and what type of an attorney I need. I've been at a health care center for 6 months, and I'm in my mid-70s.
0: You're in your mid-70s?
1: Yeah, I am.
0: Wow. You know how old you actually sound? Yeah, really. I mean, it's just, yeah.
1: I know.
0: Yeah, there you go. Yeah. Some people. Genetics. I know how it works. Or smoking for your entire life. Okay, you're a major center. You're a healthcare facility. All right. So what's happening?
1: They want to discharge me or transfer me. And I really don't want to be transferred.
0: Yeah.
1: I'm near my doctors. They say I'm high functional. Most of the people, not all of them, most of the people that have dementia, I do have health issues. I have pulmonary blood clots.
0: Let me ask. I got it. Okay, I understand. You got some physical issues. You don't have the mental issues that you think meet the level of everybody else. So who's paying for you to be in the facility?
1: Medi-Cal, and I just got renewed for a year and 2 months.
0: I've got to tell you, they have the right to say not here. It's their call.
1: Really?
0: It's their call. It's not yours. I mean, as much
1: How
0: as
1: come?
0: You think. Yeah, because they're the ones that are giving you the service. They're the ones, they are the provider. Basically, they're the doctor is what you're looking at for medical care. And the doctor is saying, I don't want to treat you. Okay, there it is.
1: Well, they really don't treat me though. I'm just
0: Do you understand? Do you understand what I'm saying? You're not getting it.
1: Yeah, I do understand.
0: It's like a doctor. They are the ones that you cannot force them to keep you in the facility. If they don't want you, and is it being reasonable? Are they? Well, yeah, they're being reasonable. And here is their reasonability. We think Liz has too much cognitive abilities to be in our center. And this is not the place for her. Goodbye. You're going someplace else. They have the right to say that.
1: Okay. And I can't get an attorney.
0: For what? Why? Why would you get an attorney? Because you don't have the right.
1: Okay.
0: Okay.
1: Let's go through it again. Okay.
0: Yes, they can discharge you. Let's go through it again. Yes, they can discharge you. All right. Stan. Hey, Stan, welcome.
2: Hey, Bill. Follow-up question from a couple of weeks ago. I live in North Las Vegas. Builders coming through here 2-3 in the morning. I don't know if you remember. You told me to blow up the city. I've already been doing that. I'm done. What I want to do is I'm going to pay the early termination fee of about $1,000. And what I'm going to do is move. And then I'm going to sue either the builder and or the management company of this place in small claims court for everything I paid thus far the last 4 months.
0: All right. So you are living there and they are building in your area and they start at 2 a.m. That's kind of interesting. And
2: 2 a.m.
0: All right.
2: Midnight,
0: so you want to move?
2: 1 in the morning. Beep,
0: okay.
2: Beep,
0: okay. All right. I got it.
2: Night.
0: Do you own the property?
2: No, it's a condo, but it's the same builder that's
0: written. Are you a renter?
2: Here, built this place.
0: Are you a renter?
2: I'm a renter.
0: Okay, you're a renter. Okay, and you went with the city, and you're going to move. Well, I don't know why they're doing that, other than maybe they're up against the timeline and penalties.
2: Well, it's 117 degrees during the day in North.
0: Okay,
2: Vegas,
0: okay. So here,
2: it's
0: all right.
2: Warm.
0: So I got it. I got it. So let me ask this: what time? Since they can't work from, let's say, 9 o'clock until 4 o'clock. It's 120 degrees out there. When would you like them to work?
2: Not at 2 a.m. when I'm sleeping.
0: Okay, 4 a.m. Does that work?
2: 4:30 would be better.
0: 4:30. So you were going to establish it. So they're going to go 4:30 to 9. Okay. So and maybe they're up against a deadline. So you're going to say, 4:30 to 9. How many hours is that? 5.5 hours. All right. 5.5 hours. And then they can start working again at 5 o'clock or 6 o'clock at night. No, it's too hot then until about 7 o'clock. So they go until 9:30 and then they stop. And the crew has to sit around, go to a mall, go see a movie, and then come back at 5 o'clock or 6 o'clock in the evening and work until 10, let's say, or work till midnight. Yeah. So here's the problem. What do you do with that? Let's say, David, let's say you're the judge. What do you do with that?
2: Rule in my favor. They shouldn't be ripping through here at 2 a.m.
0: Okay, so you as the judge would say that's correct. You cannot do it at 2 a.m. You're going to have to work 4.5 hours, do nothing for another 8 or 9 hours, and then go back to work, even if it breaks you, even if you have to go bankrupt. And you as the judge would say, then that's too bad. Then you go bankrupt.
2: D.R. Horton's not going to bankrupt.
0: I'm sorry?
2: Anytime soon.
0: How do you know?
2: D.R. Horton is not going bankrupt.
0: How do you know? How do you know? You've done that. You've looked at the books. You know what they. You can walk in and say, they're not going to go bankrupt, and here is the evidence, Your Honor.
2: I haven't checked their stock price lately, but
0: stock price means nothing. Stock price means nothing. It doesn't mean a company is solvent or not. So that's the problem you've got. You really do. There's no, even though it is a huge drag, there is no alternative. The alternative is just not to build. Just stop it cold. So I don't know where you're going to go with that. How about earplugs? I know that's tough, but how about going and spending $2.99 for earplugs?
2: Well, I wear... Well, I do have some, but they don't work.
0: Well, how about getting some that work?
2: It's pretty loud.
0: Okay, well, how about getting really thick earplugs? How about putting on some? How about putting on some noise canceling headsets? And those are about $100. All right, yeah. Where do you go with that? All right. So let me talk to someone or all of you who have been injured in an accident, slip and fall, or you've been T-boned, or usually it's a rear ender, or maybe some rent-a-cop at some facility has thrown you out and assaulted you. We've had a few cases about that. If you've been injured, not your fault, and you've been banged up pretty good, what do you do? Well, you're going to get an insurer. You get a contact the people that own the organization or the owner of the car and say, I want some money. 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

0: Welcome back. War Handle on the Law, Marginal Legal Advice. Brian, what can I do for you?
1: How are you?
0: Yes, sir.
1: Let me give you a little background. I'm suffering from a protection order that is bogus.
0: Okay, there's an injunction against you, correct?
1: I am the respondent.
0: Okay, so tell me a little bit of, when you say it's bogus, who has asked
1: a little
0: that
1: history.
0: You stay away?
1: The second time my wife has done this.
0: Ah, okay, so your wife
1: first
0: has
1: time said, first time was 22. I dropped the kids off at her house Christmas Eve, went to go pick them up Christmas Day after they texted me they want to pick up. And she kept them from me for 3 months. The police were there. It took me 4 months and almost $8,000 to get that terminated. It was terminated. So okay. I went out of town. Okay, go ahead.
0: All right. So and a second time, much the same happened, correct?
1: Same thing. I went out of town for 2 weeks.
0: All right.
1: Yeah,
0: all right.
1: Came back. All right. And she did that. Yeah.
0: Okay. And you have joint custody, I'm assuming, or at least visitation.
1: Yes. Okay. Well, they lived with me prior, yes.
0: All right. Well, I mean, we're talking about now. Either joint custody, that they live half with you and half with your ex, or the mom.
1: We live together at this point.
0: Right now you live together?
1: We lived together.
0: Oh, you lived together. Okay, understood. So now you're living apart. Yes. And there is, and again, I'm going to ask you, is it joint custody? Is it just visitation on your part? What is it?
1: It's joint custody.
0: Got it. Okay, so you're entitled to the kids half the time based on what the court says. Let's say they're in school Monday through Friday and you get weekends or whatever. All right, so the second time around, she went in and did she do an emergency restraining order or was there a hearing?
1: It was a protection order. She did it the day before I came back into town because she knew I was going to move.
0: Got it. So she did it. Okay, so she did it without you there. Now, I'm assuming there is a hearing date.
1: There was one, yes. Okay, and I'm already 3 months, three and a half months.
0: And you went past there, and the court upheld the restraining order. Is that right?
1: Yes.
0: Okay, and you say it's bogus because
1: she alleged I beat her with the vacuum cleaner.
0: Okay, and then,
1: I kicked her in the stomach.
0: All right.
1: Crazy stuff.
0: Okay. And the court.
1: And not only that, no police reports, no medical records.
0: All right. So you got you have a judge that is squirrely, a little squirrely. So you got to go in. And then the procedure is you need a family law attorney on this one, man. You're not going to do this one on your own.
1: I get it. But the problem is last time it cost me $8,000.
0: Yeah. It's going to cost you more than that.
1: Displaced from my house.
0: Why were you displaced from your house? Because you went broke?
1: No, because my wife said I couldn't even come back to the house.
0: Do you both own the house?
1: Yes, I am on the title.
0: You're on title and the judge forced you out of the house. Is that correct?
1: Yes, I couldn't even get my car for 3 weeks.
0: You need a family law attorney. You're not going to do this one on your own. There's no way.
1: Well, it's almost done. They're deciding this Friday.
0: Okay, what's your question?
1: I can't believe they upheld it.
0: Okay, well, okay.
1: My question is that I thought that in order to uphold a protection order, there has to be a preponderance of evidence.
0: Yeah,
1: meaning
0: of course 51% there is. Yeah,
1: you're right.
0: You're right. The judge just doesn't believe you. The judge rules that there's a preponderance of evidence. It's the judge's call.
1: I have given 60 pages.
0: It is the judge's call.
1: On her sworn
0: it is the judge's. Brian, you're not the judge.
1: It's not your call.
0: Right. It is the judge's call. Based on what you say and based on you have 60 pages of evidence, you should win. And on top of that, you should get attorney's fees. I am assuming that your attorney is asking for attorney's fees sanctions on your behalf. So, okay, that makes sense. All right, we'll do one real quickly because this is an easy one. Okay, David. All right, what can I do for you, David?
2: Bill, my idiot brother-in-law, his tree branch fell into the next-door neighbor's yard.
0: Mm-hmm.
2: He's saying since it's in their yard, they are responsible for paying for the cleanup.
0: Yeah, okay. So let me ask you this. If I were to call you up and say, my idiot brother-in-law says that since my tree fell on the neighbor's yard, they should be responsible for cleaning up my tree's branches. What would you say?
2: I would say he's really an idiot.
0: That is absolutely correct. Well done. You really should have your own radio show giving legal advice. That is correct. If your tree, the branch breaks and it falls on the other side, you are responsible for any damage. What a shocker, huh? All right. George. Hello, George.
3: Bill.
0: Yeah.
3: I used to work for a company where we had profit sharing. Every year, I left the company and we would get a letter saying how much money we had invested in the profit sharing. When it came time for me to cash in that amount, the new owner told me that he had taken the money and reinvested it in something else, and we lost 50%. What type of attorney do I need?
0: Well, how much money? Hold on a second, George. Before we get there, how much money are we talking about here?
3: In my case, it was $30,000.
0: Okay, so you've got an attorney. You want $30,000. Let's start with an attorney who is probably, if this goes to litigation, it will be $10,000 of it. So now you're down to $20,000. And that's assuming an attorney's going to take it, which you have to write checks to this attorney. I mean, it's no one's going to do it on contingency. So that's for starters. Right. Now, the profit sharing, I don't know how it was set up. I've never heard of profit sharing vesting that you get back years later. Maybe that's the case. Profit sharing is every year when there is a profit. The company then just gives a percentage and says, this is what we're going to pay, pursuant to our general policy or pursuant to a contractual arrangement. And that says, when you start working, or let's say there's a collective bargaining, that you're entitled to X percentage of profit. And so I don't understand how that vests where that goes, across the board. Do you have any idea how that worked?
3: Well, the way it worked was they would the company would put in money for the profits, and after so many years of employment, you would get like either 50%, 60%, 80%. In my case, I worked there for so long that I was 100% vested in the amount, and every year they'd send me a letter and then go like,
0: "All right, it depends on." What that original agreement was when they said, this is what we're going to do. Does the new company owner have the right to take that out? Was there an administrator? And for $30,000, I got to tell you, George, that's a tough one. Because okay. You're going to pay a lot of money for a lawyer. As I said, no lawyer is going to take it on contingency. I don't know what to do. I don't know what to do on that one. I often talk about wobblers, and that is right. A wobbler being if it's under $10,000 or so, that's small claims. If we're talking about $20,000, $30,000, that's sort of up in the air. If it's $100,000, you clearly hire a lawyer, you know, so that's no brainer.
3: Right. Okay.
0: So this is, you can start looking for a lawyer, business lawyers, and just start asking the question if they're willing to do it. What's it going to cost? Will they do it on contingency? If they do it on contingency, they'll take 40%. But 60% of $30,000 is better than no percent of $30,000.
3: Well, he did offer me 50%.
0: Well, if he offered you 50%, now you're just talking the hassle of trying to get the entire amount. I would take it personally.
3: Okay.
0: Because you're going to pay money to have a lawyer handle it. It may cost you a third. And so it costs you $10,000 to go through it. And you're getting $15,000 now. I'd still talk to a business attorney and ask that question to see if it's worthwhile or not. And then you have to trust the attorney. And by the way, you can always trust every attorney out there is completely honest. I have been in the law, in the field of law now, oh my God, 40 years maybe. I have never, ever met a lawyer who is not honest. They are always honest. Now, before we go on to our next segment, I'm going to spend just a minute talking to you about your privacy What privacy? Online? No, you don't have any privacy online. 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
9: Iran says it will not reopen the Strait of Hormuz until the U.S. meets several key new demands, including lifting sanctions and withdrawing its military from the area. The United Arab Emirates is saying an Iranian missile targeted one of its ships in the strait. No casualties reported. Yemen's military also attacked Iran-backed Houthi rebels, raising fears of renewed fighting in that area as well. More progressive politics in Wisconsin as a candidate for governor makes her final pitch to voters ahead of a big primary on Tuesday.
10: Keska Hong is barnstorming the state of Wisconsin this weekend. She continues to make the case that her campaign is about, quote, permanent affordability. But there have been concerns, including from the Washington Post editorial board, over how she'll be able to fund some of her initiatives. She's also been forced to respond to a lot of previous social media posts, some of which she's walked back, like wanting to cancel Thanksgiving. Hong says she's changed. Regardless, some Democrats have warned against her candidacy. Senator Bernie Sanders has not necessarily come out against Hong, but he didn't endorse her, saying he's not really been involved in gubernatorial races.
9: And that's Fox's Madeline Rivera. Now, Hong has been pressed several times to clarify her comments and has walked back several previous social media posts. She now says Thanksgiving is her favorite holiday. Two people are dead after a boat carrying 14 people capsized near Liberty Island in New York Harbor last night. The 22-footer overturned around 10:30 p.m. That prompted a major emergency response. FDNY, NYPD, and the Coast Guard. 12 people pulled from the water, taken to area hospitals with minor injuries. Divers later recovered a 27-year-old woman and a 5-month-old baby girl from the water, both taken to a hospital where they were pronounced dead. An investigation is underway. 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
9: Hawaii's two Democratic members of Congress clearing the way in their primary hurdles, voters backing both incumbents to advance to a November general election.
12: Congressman Ed Case has defeated Progressive State Senator Jared K. Ohokalole in Hawaii's 1st District, winning the Democratic nomination for a 7th term. Case had faced criticism from the party's far left over his comparatively moderate positions. In the 2nd District, Congresswoman Jill Takuda easily won her primary, defeating three challengers, including Kareel Basin, who was arrested following a confrontation on a Maui beach. Case will face Republican Adriel Lam, while Takuda will take on Republican State Senator Brenton Awa in November. Matt Murphy, Fox News.
9: Meantime, incumbent Democratic Governor Josh Green easily winning his primary in Hawaii. Republican Gary Cordery won his primary. That sets up a November matchup between the two. In Europe, some more unease concerning drones.
13: Drone sightings raising alarm bells over Germany. A pair of drones apparently seen over sensitive military bases there, and that is obviously raising concerns. Now, officials have been investigating the incidents amid concerns about possible links to Russia. Germany has been seeing more drone activity near sensitive military and transportation sites. Other European countries have also reported similar activity.
9: And that's Fox's Kevin Cork with that update from D.C. Coming up this week, accused UnitedHealthcare CEO killer Luigi Mangione returns to court for a status conference in his case. Mangione accused of fatally shooting UHC CEO Brian Thompson outside a Manhattan hotel in December of 2024. Mangione will be allowed to ditch prison attire for civilian clothing at a hearing on Tuesday. That appearance coming less than a month before jury selection begins in his murder trial on September 8th. He has pleaded not guilty to the charges. I'm Paul Stevens. This is Fox News.
4: Hear that? That's now crispier McCrispy strip meeting creamy Caesar sauce. Sounds extra crispy. 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

0: the snack wrap plus Caesar sauce equals extra crispy chicken Caesar-y greatness. Sounds delicious. 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Ba-da-ba-ba-ba.
1: And one of the things that he is a big fan of the Palestinians, as you would expect, and not a big fan of Israel, as you would expect. And so today it's getting easier and easier politically to be anti-Israel, considering what's going on in the Mideast and Gaza. So there are some legs there. But you can go a little bit too far. And Mamdani has gone a little bit too far. Benjamin Netanyahu, who is the prime minister of Israel, is considered an enemy for many Muslims, considered not so much a dictator, but considered a war criminal, actually, for the bombing that happened in Gaza. And there's some argument. I want to go into both sides because both sides have a case. But the point is that Benjamin Netanyahu is hated, particularly by those who are of Arab descent or Muslim or pro-Palestinian cause. And he's right there at the top of the list. So he is the mayor. And he said that he will arrest Prime Minister Benjamin Netanyahu when Netanyahu comes to New York City to address the UN. And you wonder, wait a minute. He's going to arrest him. Now, there is a warrant out there internationally for Netanyahu. And by the way, very difficult. People don't get, heads of state don't get arrested. But the point is, you've got a city mayor, and he has said if Netanyahu comes to New York City, which he will, he said, quote, my administration has reviewed every avenue available under applicable law to determine whether New York City could execute the International Criminal Court's arrest warrant if Netanyahu came here. And the federal government, however, does have jurisdiction, and I call on them to join the ICC and execute this warrant. Notice what he said. I call on them to join the ICC because there's a couple of countries in the world that don't belong to the International Criminal Court, the United States being one of them. The U.S. is not part of that treaty. So this is what Mamdani is asking, is that the U.S., who does not recognize the court, recognize the warrant to arrest someone on the basis of some jurisdiction that doesn't apply, that doesn't exist. And then he came back and said, maybe I don't have the right to arrest him, but I sure want to. A political move. I love these politicians. Why don't you do something serious as opposed to this babble? And it's not just him. It's mayors like crazy here in Los Angeles. We have a mayor, Karen Bass, who does basically the same thing. Talks about things she has no jurisdiction talking about or no business talking about. And you have Congress people and you have senators and you have state senators and county supervisors. I mean, you know, it's a weird time. It is. Okay, let's go ahead and take some phone calls. Phil, you've been around for a bit. What can I do for you, Phil?
2: I got some really bad news.
1: Not for me.
2: Last year in March,
1: yes,
2: I hit a woman.
1: Ooh, bad news for her.
2: Well, what happened was just now I got a letter from my insurance, and first off, it says, okay, she's asking, she's got a list here, she has a lawyer, and she's asking $605,000.
1: Okay.
2: And she says, original pain and suffering, $144,000.
1: Yeah, I know they go through. I'm surprised she's not asking for $6 million. Okay? That's what people do. I mean, that doesn't mean a whole lot. But, okay, so she's asking for a pile of money from you, and your insurance company is telling you this. Okay,
2: let me just tell you. It says the insurance company says your bodily injury coverage is limited to $50,000 per person.
1: Yeah.
2: And $100,000 per occurrence for bodily injury.
1: Okay.
2: What's that mean exactly?
1: That means all they're going to pay.

0: is $50,000 out. If it's your fault and you've injured someone, they're saying, we're covering you for 50 grand. That's it. After that, it's up to you. That's what that means.
1: Oh, God.
0: No, but don't worry about it. Let me tell you, unless she is horrifically injured, in the vast majority of cases, her lawyer and her will settle for the $50,000. Because if she then goes after you, first of all, they have to do an asset search. How much money do you have? What do you have put away? Are you working? How much do you earn? Let's look at your finances, because that's where all this is.
1: Mm-hmm.
0: Do you have a couple hundred thousand dollars? Do you have a couple hundred thousand dollars hanging around?
1: Yeah.
0: Okay, well, then, it's time for you're going to have to get a lawyer, because you're going to get sued. The insurance company is going to write out a check for $50,000. Okay, there you go. And now what? Now you're getting sued and there is a case and you have no insurance other than the $50,000 that's already been paid. So now there becomes a court battle and you get an attorney and you fight it.
1: Okay, they said, the insurance company said, we will do our best to settle the case.
0: Right, that's exactly what they're going to do.
1: Yeah,
0: that's what they're going to do. They're going to settle or try to settle. And as I said, unless you have a good chunk of money that's easily ascertainable that they can get hold of, they'll probably settle. Now, realistically, does she have $600,000 worth of damage, worth of injury? How banged up is she? Okay, I'm asking you a question. What do you think?
1: No, okay. She's up to $750,000.
0: Yeah, I don't care what she says. No, I don't care. How badly was she injured? I mean, she's going to ask for $10 million for a soft tissue injury, right? If she has a stub toe, she's going to ask for $1 million. Do you have any idea how injured she was?
1: It says initial pain and suffering, regional compensation.
0: Yeah, I don't care. How injured? Let me ask you. Surgeries? Do you happen to know how injured she was? Surgeries, broken bones, amputations, organs being removed?
1: No, they're just going by the hour, what they've spent on her.
0: That doesn't matter either. That doesn't matter. Any broken bones, any surgery, do you have any idea?
1: No, they don't mention anything.
0: Okay, well, it all is predicated on how badly injured she is. The fact that she's asking all of this means nothing. You can ask for the moon. And her lawyer is going to ask for $1 million, $10 million, $100 million. It doesn't matter. I mean, there are soft tissue injuries where people have a rear ender and, oh, my neck. Oh, good. And then I go to a chiropractor and, oh, man, it's really not helping. And I want $1 million. Happens all the time. So, you have to let it play out. You have to let it play out. It's that simple.
1: So my insurance company will let me know.
0: Oh, yeah. Yeah, your insurance company will let you know all of it. All of it. 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
9: Welcome back. More Handle on the Law. Boy, those marshmallows are good. Handle on the Law. Okay, Lucy, let's go to you. Hello, Lucy. Welcome.
10: Hi, Bill. Thank you.
9: Yeah, sure.
10: So I have a question. So about 6 months ago, I got a restraining order against my neighbor for threatening me. It was all awarded. Everything was good. About a month ago, his wife and I got into a disagreement And I called the police, and she called the police, and the next thing I know, she tried to get a TRO against me. It wasn't awarded. And then she, long story short, my husband got a TRO against her. So now, because he has one against her, I was in court with him trying, and I found out my name was on one. So I had no idea she was trying to get one against me until then. So there was no service for me for four weeks. And then they attempted to serve me. I haven't been served at all. And she has an attorney. And my question is, well, first of all, there's no merit to her case against me. Do I need to get an attorney?
9: No. And by the way, what does the restraining order ask? That you stay away from her within 50 yards, 100 yards? Do you have any idea what she's asking for?
10: Yeah, because I saw it. I went to court and I saw it. I haven't been served, but I saw it. She's saying that I harassed her and I need to stay away from her.
9: Okay, I don't
10: Here's
9: care about
10: thing,
9: why.
10: Bill. She's been coming by.
9: What is she asking for? What is she asking for?
10: For me to stay away from her. A restraining order for me to stay away from her.
9: And why would you not want to stay away from her?
10: I do want to stay away from her, but what she's saying is I harassed her.
9: It doesn't matter. I don't care. I don't care what she says. She can say you're out there, you know, killing your pet dogs. It doesn't matter. Mm-hmm. Or killing her pet dogs. You have a restraining order against her. Stay away.
10: She has
9: a restraining order
10: against
9: you. Okay. You have one against the husband. She has one against you. Everybody has restraining orders against everyone else. And what's the bottom line? The restraining order says don't get near each other. And it doesn't matter who's filed. It doesn't matter what has merit, what doesn't have merit. The bottom line is, why would you need an attorney? What are you going to fight? Are you going to say her restraining order is no good? Stay away from her. That's the whole point. Let her go.
10: Yeah. Bill.
9: Okay.
10: I've stayed away from her. She
9: then
10: comes by
9: done.
10: My house.
9: Then you're fine.
10: I have a clearance. I don't want this on my record. I don't need
9: what
10: a
9: record?
10: Restraining order.
9: Excuse me. What
10: myself.
9: Record? What record?
10: Well,
9: what do you think's going to happen?
10: Well, I have a security clearance.
9: What do you think's going to happen? Then you now you have to find out wherever you're working, is a restraining order, does it affect your security clearance? I don't know. And if it does affect your security clearance, then you have to go to court. Mm-hmm. Then you have to have it removed. But if it doesn't, I don't care if my neighbor has a security, I don't care if my neighbor has a restraining order against me. I don't want to touch my neighbor anyway. I don't want to get near my neighbor.
10: Right. I don't want to get near, but do I need an attorney if she has one is my question.
9: No, unless your security clearance is at risk by having a by having a restraining order against you. I don't know the answer to that. I have no idea. Is it a federal clearance? Is it are you a secret FBI
10: it's a federal
9: agent?
10: Clearance.
9: Okay, then you have to find out from your employer if I have a restraining order against me. Okay, here's the question. That you would ask, if I have a restraining order against me and it is fraudulent or it is it's not good, it's based on information that's not true, will it affect my security clearance? And if the answer is no, people file restraining orders all day long to stay away from her, then you leave it alone. Now, if it does and your job is in jeopardy, oh boy, then you have to hire a lawyer to get rid of it. There's no question, unfortunately. And then you fire her. You sue her for the same thing. Arguing your legal fees. Okay, that's what you do. By the way, real quickly, what do you do for a living?
10: I work for the government.
9: Well, that's usually too. What do you do for the government?
10: I can't tell you.
9: Okay, let's get general about it, okay? To the point where you can tell me. You work for the federal government and your security. Are you in, could you be a spy, for example? Would you?
10: No, I wouldn't tell you anyway.
9: Okay. All right. Well, what is your position? Can I ask that?
10: It is administrative.
9: Administrative. Okay. Okay. Mm-hmm. Well, that's enough. You know, I'm not going to go anyplace with you. I got it. Anyway, Lucy, good luck. Enjoy yourself. Hate your neighbor. All right. Michael. Hello, Michael. Welcome.
11: Hi, Bill. Well, I'm in Phoenix, Arizona. I'm a renter, right? And I get inspected by my landlord multiple times a year, about three or four. I've been here for 6 years. I have a pet. It's not been declared to the landlord, but during the inspections for about 3-4 years, they have never mentioned anything about it. The pet's been in visible sight. You see where I'm going with this all of a sudden. now they want to include the pet in as a penalty or an undeclared pet and want to charge me a fee. Do I have any standing?
12: Okay,
11: there?
12: Hang on a minute. Undeclared pet. So you didn't tell them you had a pet. When you did have a pet, you moved in with your, I assume it's a cat, right? Or it's a dog or what is it?
11: A cat.
12: A cow. It's a cat. Okay. So now you have a cat. You didn't tell them you had a cat. Are they allowed to charge you extra for having a pet? They are. I don't know what the lease says, but certainly they're allowed to do that. And landlords all over the place charge extra money bringing in a cat and probably increase the cleaning fees at the end of the lease. Can they charge you? Yeah, they probably can. They probably can. How much do they want to charge you, Michael?
11: $500.
12: And they just keep the $500. It's not a deposit as against.
11: Right. Okay. Right. But it's how much, cheaper than paying the pet deposit.
12: Yeah. Oh, okay. If they're only willing to do that, how much you like your pet, this cat? How close are you to your cat?
11: Oh, yeah. Oh, she does her job. No critters around the house. She's very, very okay. attentive.
12: Okay. Yeah. So if I tell you to kill the cat or give it away, that's not going to work. Okay. Fair enough.
11: No, won't work.
12: Yeah. Negotiate. I mean, can they do that? Probably. What happens if you say no? Are they going to evict you? So now it's a question of, the cat does its job. It keeps the critters away. So just say, hey, tell you what, you saw the cat, you knew it was here, and you didn't charge. So let's split it. I'll pay you $250. Okay. Let's just get practical with it. That's all.
11: Okay.
12: And you're going to be fine. All right. You got it. See, sometimes the law is, you just have to sort of ignore the law and what people can do and can't do and just get practical about it. You know, let's just sit down and work this out. And that is usually that works like 90% of the time. Now, if you think that you have privacy online for some crazy reason, you believe you have privacy. Man, that just doesn't exist. Not even close. Your home address, where you work, where you bake, what you buy, where you buy it, court records, accident history, DMV information, credit score. I mean, all of it. You are up there for the world to see. And let me tell you, it gets even worse than that because data brokers know that you're up there and they collect that information. Hundreds of data brokers do that. 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Your information, even the bad guys. 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
15: Demands, including a permanent end to the war, the withdrawal of U.S. forces from the region, and financial compensation for war damage. Well, the Strait of Hormuz, they say, will remain closed. U.S. Ambassador to Israel Mike Huckabee telling Fox.
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15: 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The Senate has begun its 5 weeks August recess without passing the controversial Save America Act. Kansas Republican Senator Roger Marshall telling Fox's Big Weekend Show.
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0: Welcome back. More handle on the law, marginal legal advice. Okay. Hey, Susan, let's try you. What can I do for you?
1: Hi, Bill. Thanks for taking my call.
0: Sure.
1: I have a pair of beautiful designer glasses, and I wanted the lenses replaced because I have a new prescription. And it took me quite a while to find someone that would be able to do that. And so I took my glasses in and talked to the doctor. He said, I can do this. I have to send them to the lab, send you the order to the lab. It'll take about 7 to 10 days. And when they come back, what I'll do is I'll take them in my little lab in the back, and I'll trim them down to fit into your glasses. Fine. So I said, okay, fine. I paid him. 10 days happened. No glasses. I called. The lab's had some problems. Okay, well, we'll get them probably in a couple of days. Well, that went on and on and on, and every time it was, we had to resubmit the order.
0: Okay.
1: And so I finally called them and I said, you know, it's been 25 days, and I decided that I want to cancel the order and I want my money back. And the answer was, okay, come in and bring in your credit card and we'll do it. So I said, well, I can't come in the next 15 minutes because you're going to be closed and I can't get there in time. So I came the next day. I walk in and she says, oh, guess what? Your lenses came in yesterday. But the machine that the doctor needs to use is broken and we need to get a new part. Well, today it's been 1 week.
0: Okay.
1: And I still don't have my glasses.
0: Got it. So what's your question? So,
1: my question is there any possibility that I can do something to get my money back?
0: Sure. You say I want my money back. Do they have your frame? Do they have your frames?
1: He has my frame. He has my frames now and he has the lenses.
0: Okay. So what you do is you sue in small claims court for the lenses and the frames, all the money you paid him. And you also ask for your frames back. That's all. You call them up. I don't want my frames back unless they plan on holding your frames and they're going to extort you. It's real simple. You say, hey, you're not doing what you promised to do. And it's not my problem that your machine is broken. I'm going to take it to another place. Now, if he's the only doctor who can do this, if he's the only optometrist, then you have to just suck it up and live with it and just call him every day. Or you don't get glasses back. I mean, what are you going to do?
1: Well, okay. So he's the only one that will be able to do this.
0: Then you have no choice. Then you either do it with him and you call him every single day and harass him and go, hey, I can't see. I'm falling down. I can't drive. Look what you're doing to me. And just go on and on and on. Say either you finish it up or give me my glasses back and you're just not going to be able to do it. I mean, he's got you between a rock and a hard place. Not that he's extorting you. It's that there's nobody else there. And so the ball game's in his court or the ball's in his court or the court is in his ball game. So, yeah, that's the problem. He's the only one. So there's the answer. Okay, Jerry, you're up. Hello, Jerry. Welcome to Handle
2: Thank
0: on
2: you.
0: The Law. Yes.
2: I was working as a data analyst up in Roanoke, Virginia, back in 2019. I started working there. That October 31st, Halloween night, in the afternoon, I drank a, Coke Zero, can of Coke Zero.
0: Mm-hmm.
2: And as the afternoon progressed, I started feeling weak and getting this pain in my chest. And then it got really bad that I couldn't concentrate. So I told my boss I was leaving to go to the urgent care. I got down there and they took my blood pressure and they told me that you're about to have a heart attack. You have to get back to the hospital now. So they rushed me over by ambulance to the hospital, and they started pumping me with that nitroglycerin pills to keep my blood pressure down, and it skyrocketed all the way up to.
0: All right, you got to tell me what happened. Now, I don't need the whole medical background on this. Okay, so you're at the hospital. Okay. They pump you full. So what happened to you? Okay, you're obviously you didn't die.
2: No.
0: Okay, good. That's a help.
2: So the next day, the doctor said, your heart's in good condition. We don't know why. You didn't have a heart attack.
0: Okay.
2: But your heart is in perfect condition.
0: Excellent.
2: That's very important because a year later, I get rushed to where I was working at the hospital. And they got me back up my feet a couple of days later. I didn't think too much of it. Well, I got rushed back again. I started having the fluid build up my lungs. And the next day, the ER doctor came in and told me, hey, when you were here last week, they misdiagnosed you.
0: Okay, so you got to get to the bottom line here. Yeah, I don't want to know what you had for dinner. I don't know what time you went to the bathroom. Okay, so they misdiagnosed you. You didn't have a heart attack. You thought you did. And so you went three times to the ER in the hospital and drink Coke Zero. That's for starters. Yeah. Coke Zero is disgusting. You shouldn't have diet Coke instead.
2: Also, they took me off Eliquis.
0: I don't care. I don't care. That's what the doctor does. So what happened? What happened and what's your question?
2: So I developed this brain fog and became very weak.
0: All right.
2: And they fired me because I wasn't keeping up with the...
0: Okay, got it. All right.
2: You see where I'm going?
0: Yeah, I do. And it took you 10 minutes to get there. Yeah, I got it. So you're fired. You don't have a job. And there you go.
2: Yep.
0: And you're arguing some medical malpractice. And this happened October of 2019. Why did you wait so long?
2: Well, I knew I had a problem back then. But
0: I don't care. Why did you wait 7 years?
2: That's a good question.
0: That is the question. Yeah. Well, let me tell you something.
2: Yeah.
0: That's it. Yeah, that's it. Thank you. All the other question is this happened in 2019. And okay, it's been a pleasure talking to you. All right. But call me again 7 years from now if you have a problem. I'll be more than happy to answer any phone calls. Now, what happens if you are in a car accident and you're rear-ended or you're T-boned and you're injured and it's not your fault? 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
0: Janice, what can I do for you?
10: Hi, Mr. Handel.
0: Yes.
10: About 7 years ago, my family met with an attorney in the state of Texas. We have an estate that my grandmother and my great-grandmother left us. And we hired this attorney. It's about two tracts. I guess it's about 600 acres. There's a couple oil rigs. I think one of them's working and a couple of them is inactive.
0: Okay.
10: So this attorney hasn't done anything.
0: Okay, what did you hire the attorney? What did you hire the attorney for?
10: To open up the family estate.
0: Okay, why? And I don't know what that means. Open up the family estate.
10: Well, everything had to go into 10 siblings. Oh,
0: okay, so you're talking about distributing the money, the assets, the property. Is that correct?
10: That's correct.
0: Okay, and so the attorney didn't do it. So what's happening with the property now?
10: Well, the property is still there. We reached out in the state of Ohio. My sister took the contract. The contract from our old attorney. and he looked over it. And he saw in there, in the contract that my family had signed in the state of Texas. And he says that he has power of attorney over a whole generation.
0: Okay, this is a little, okay, hang on. This one is, this one's a little bit too complicated because you're talking about the attorney holding power of attorney. Power of attorney as the attorney. The attorney shown you the document that he has power of attorney, can sign off, and what has he done with his power of attorney?
10: He has not done anything.
0: Okay, all right. And so you have to find out, this is probably too complicated at this point to deal with.
10: It is very complicated.
0: Okay, so, and we don't have time for this, and I don't have patience for this because I'm already bored with it.
10: Exactly. I don't even have.
0: Excellent. So we're on the same page. You have to get another lawyer. You've got to get another lawyer to jump in on this because it sounds pretty complicated. And you're talking about mineral rights, and oil is through the roof, the value of oil right now. Yes. So whatever money is there, there's a lot more than there was a month ago. So you've got to get another attorney to jump in on it. There's no way around it, unfortunately. Bill! Hello, Bill!
11: Hello, Bill!
0: Yes, what can I do for you?
11: I got a question. I signed a contract with a pest control company, and I had second thoughts. But are they supposed to give me a cancellation?
0: No, it's in the document. It's in your contract that you signed, Bill.
11: Yeah, I didn't get any contract.
0: So did they start work without a contract?
11: Well, just on his cell phone.
0: Wait. They started work on, they didn't, so you didn't sign a contract. So there's nothing to cancel, Bill, because you don't have a contract.
11: No, the contract was on his iPhone, and I signed that.
0: Okay, well, and you got a copy of it, correct?
11: No.
0: That's a weird one. Yeah, okay. Well, here's the problem. He is going to show that you signed a contract with a three-day cancellation on it, and you're going to say, I never got a copy. And he's going to say, of course you got one. So I don't know how you can prove that you didn't or he can prove that you did. But how do you sign a contract, Bill, without getting a copy of a contract?
11: I don't know.
0: I do.
11: I don't know.
0: I do. You weren't very smart about it. How long has it been since you signed the contract?
11: About a week now.
0: Okay, and they haven't started doing anything, right?
11: Yeah, they did come out and do one job. And I paid them for that one job.
0: Okay, so when you talk about one job, how many jobs did you sign up for?
11: Four.
0: And did you pay for the four?
11: No.
0: Okay, call them up. If it's a reputable company, say, hey, listen, I really only want what you did, and I'd rather not have the other three. Because what ends up happening, what are they going to do? And you say no, and they still come out, and you put them in an email, I don't want you to do it. Please don't do it. And there may be some liquidated damages clause where if you cancel past the three-day period, you're going to pay X number of dollars. I don't know what the contract says. But if it's a reputable company, they're going to just leave it alone. You'll be okay. You should. And I wouldn't worry about the three-day cancellation provision. I really wouldn't. It's a three-day cancellation provision where they do the work. And that's what ends up happening. Or the product is shipped. And let's say you have a roofing company, you have 3 days to cancel. Well, and you say, no, I don't want you to do it. And they come in and they're prepared to do it. And now you get into a tussle. Well, we want our money, but I'm not going to let you do it. Well, here you go. Well, we're prepared to do it. We want our $30,000, whether we do it or not. It gets a little flaky, but you have to have a copy of that contract. I mean, how can you not? All right, Dave. Hello, Dave. Welcome.
12: Hey, hi.
0: Yes.
12: Hey, Bill. So I'm gay. I'm 72. I'm old. I got involved in a gay relationship, and we want to combine entangle our legal affairs, but we don't want to get married. So what is your suggestion?
0: Entangle your legal affairs. Just put everything in both your names.
12: So I have a condo and he has a condo. Neither of us have, we both maybe have $15,000 or $20,000 in our retirement account.
0: All right,
12: account.
0: Then what you do, okay, you put, all right, what you do is you do a, probably you put the condos in a trust. And then the trust determines that each of you are equal owners of the property, the trust. That's how you do it.
12: Okay.
0: Now, as far as getting married, you know, there's advantages of getting married. There's a tax issue, I think, and I don't remember if it's bad or good. But in terms of pensions, in terms of any rights you have, annuities, I think it really helps to get married because it cleans it all up. Why don't you want to get married, Dave?
12: My friend is, what do you call it, like a Pentecostal. So he thinks it's against religion.
0: But he's okay with being he's okay with being gay, but not being getting gay married.
12: Yes.
0: What are you, Dave? Doing with a fruit loop like this? Come on, give me a break, because I'll tell you. According to religions, believe me, it's a lot worse what you're doing in terms of sexually and being together than at all getting married. So that's weird. You can combine all the assets. Just put everything in both your names and you'll be fine.
12: Okay, great.
0: Yeah, that's how
12: Thank you.
0: And yeah, okay. California, by the way, people that are listening, in California, gay, straight doesn't matter in terms of the rights you have. It's all the same. And there is an issue as to there are some financial gains that you get, but only to your spouse. And if you're not married, it doesn't go that way. And so I have a pension that says I have to, the only thing I can do is leave my spouse a certain section of it. And it's right there. It says spouse. So, and if not, it goes through a bunch of other machinations, but it's just easier. You know, getting married is just easier. That's, and by the way, the other point I want to make about gay marriage. I have been in favor of gay marriage since I started broadcasting. It's been 40 years ago. Now it's no big deal. 40 years ago, when I started broadcasting, being in favor of gay marriage was no small thing. And my philosophy was always the same. And here is the question. If you got two guys next door that want to get married, how does that get in your way? I've always wondered about that. Well, I don't believe in it. Okay, you don't believe in it. Now, what does that mean? Those guys believe in it. So I've always had a hard time with that, people pushing their philosophy on someone else. And the other thing is, and think about this, don't gay people have the same right to be miserable as the rest of us who get married? Of course they do. Why would you take that away from them? Okay, let me talk to you about privacy. That you need some help with also, because you have no privacy. I mean, zero, especially online. You think your life is private? Everything about you is online. Your home address, where you work, where you bank, what you buy, where you buy it, court records, accident history, your DMV information, your credit score. I mean, I could go on forever. It's all out there. It's easy to find. And it gets even worse than that, because not only is it out there and easy to find, it is collected by hundreds of data brokers, and then they sell it to anybody who wants it, even the bad guys. 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
15: Issues a list of demands to open the straits. I'm Jack Callahan, Fox News. Insisting the Strait of Hormuz will not fully reopen until the U.S. agrees to a series of demands. Fox's Trey Inkst reports from Tel Aviv.
16: As the Middle East waits to see if a deal can be reached to reopen the Strait of Hormuz, Iranian officials are making new demands. Iran's Supreme National Security Council over the weekend issued a fresh statement calling on the United States to permanently end the war and compensate Iran for damages before the Strait would reopen. This comes as Iran's foreign minister says even if a deal is reached, it doesn't necessarily mean the Strait will stay open. Conversations about the Strait come as the U.S. naval blockade of Iranian ports remains in effect, costing the regime hundreds of millions of dollars each day. And according to U.S. Central Command, as of August 8th, CENTCOM redirected 53 commercial vessels, disabled two, and boarded two.
15: The U.S. military has also permitted more than 30 ships to pass through the blockade for humanitarian aid. Wildfires continuing to spread across eastern Washington state after burning for more than a week. The three massive wildfires remain less than 40% contained, destroying hundreds of homes and businesses. In Nevada, meanwhile, a separate wildfire is growing near the Reno area. So far, more than 4,000 acres have been scorched, forcing a handful of evacuations as those flames are being fueled by dry conditions and windy weather. A Florida man charged with a hate crime for allegedly throwing a brick through a synagogue window had reportedly shared a social media post from New York City's Mayor Zoran Mondani. Police say the suspect was angered by propaganda on social media and was anti-Israel. An account under his name had reposted Mondani, calling Israeli Prime Minister Benjamin Netanyahu a war criminal. 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
15: Hunter Biden is providing an update on his father's battle with prostate cancer. In an appearance on BBC's Newsnight, Hunter discussed former President Joe Biden's condition. Former president's office disclosed in May of 2025 that his cancer had spread to his bones.
18: The only thing that I say about my dad, about his health right now, is I wish he would complain more, because it's not good. The cancer has spread, metastasized into his bones and further. It's very painful, and it's very debilitating in many respects.
15: Biden's diagnosis was announced less than 4 months after he left office. Four California teenagers are facing charges after police connected them to at least 77 robberies across the Bay Area. The kids are accused of stealing a variety of things, including cars, guns, and power tools. Detectives arresting three of the suspects during a sweep operation, while the fourth was already in juvie on an unrelated case. A 37-year-old is also facing charges for receiving stolen goods from those teenagers. It's hot and humid across much of the country this weekend. Fox Weather's Melanie Black with an update.
19: It's hot and humid for a lot of us across the country today. It's going to be stormy across the southeast and into parts of the northern plains and through the Midwest. But the strongest storms are likely to be across the plains and in through areas of the Ohio River Valley. Chicago, Indianapolis, Milwaukee, some of those cities that are mentioned, where we have two rounds of storms, one already ongoing across Iowa and into Missouri. Already reports that there could be some golf ball size hail associated with these storms. But our biggest concern going forward through the rest of today is going to be damaging wind. There's also the chance for an isolated tornado or two. Keep in mind, there's a very humid air mass that's in place, so any of these stronger storms also have the potential of producing some heavy rain.
15: I'm Jack Callahan, and this is Fox News.
0: Hey.
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2: This is Handle on the Law, marginal legal advice where I tell you, you have absolutely no case. 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Now, many states throughout the country do not have capital punishment.

0: It's like math. McDonald's is now introducing all new Caesar sauce, plus an even crispier McCrispy strip. 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
1: In Texas per year than all the other states combined. Now, in Texas, you can actually do several executions at the same time. And in Texas, for the first time in, I think, 30 years, they executed two people within a few hours of each other. And that has not been done in a very long time. But then, again, there's Texas. And the move against capital punishment has been going on for years. Even in states that do have capital punishment, for example, my state, California, it's been put on, it's basically a moratorium. It's still legal. People still get the death penalty here in California. But the governor has said, nah, we're not going to put anybody to death. It's a moratorium, as opposed to saying we don't want the death penalty at all. So he sort of danced around the issue, both giving people who want the death penalty their choice or a little bit of ammunition for them. Hey, we still have the death penalty. We're okay with the death penalty. And the other folks who are anti-death penalty, he can say, hey, I'm putting it on. I have a moratorium here. Not under my watch. Well, in Texas, none of that happens. Texas is in favor of the death penalty. They use the death penalty. They like the death penalty. So two in one go. Now, a little bit of information about California, because California, I wouldn't say involved, but have been privy to a lot of death penalty stuff here in California, almost to the point of, let's say, being accused of being way too friendly to the death penalty, which I am. I actually witnessed an execution here in the state. Yep, I watched someone be executed. Now, that was the first execution that was lethal injection. And that's kind of boring, I have to tell you. They run an IV and boom, the guy falls asleep and then he's dead in 10 minutes. Now, there is some there's some drama to it, because the cheeks go in and out and the head turns a little bit of purple. And but that's it. There's not much to it. Prior to that, it was the gas chamber. Now, the gas chamber, that one is entertaining, because here's what happens. First of all, there are two seats in the gas chamber, or were. So you could do, it's like a pilot and a co-pilot next to each other. And you could do two of them at one go, which California did a couple of times many, many years ago. And the where they do the lethal injections in California is inside that death chamber. And as you can imagine, glass is 2 inches thick and it's the wall. So imagine you have a hexagon, right? A six-sided room. And you put a wall right down the middle. So you now have a three-sided room, that is, it has a wall up to about waist high. And then there's glass, really thick glass, because it was gas. They use gas. And, the inmate, right? The defendant, the accused, the perpetrator, would then be led into the chamber, strapped down in the chair. And the chair was aluminum with holes in it, so the gas could come up through the holes, and he would suffocate. And it was cyanide poisoning. I mean, it was not pleasant at all. The technology was very, very high, though. There was a bag of cyanide pellets that were hanging on a mesh that was attached to a string that went out through the wall. And underneath that was a bucket of sulfuric acid, I think is the way it worked. And the warden simply moved the lever, the pellets dropped, and boom, you've got the poisonous gas. And the inmate was told, hold your breath as long as possible and then breathe in as deep as you can, and that will kill you as quickly as possible. I missed that one by one execution. That's a shame. That really was. So I happen to be in favor of the death penalty. However, I'm also against the death penalty, and I'll tell you why. It's too damn expensive. That's the problem. For me, being anti-death penalty is strictly a fiscal issue. Nothing more, nothing less. Here in California, for those people that are put to death, it is hundreds of millions of dollars if you look at the number of people that are put to death and the cost of the death penalty. Why? Because someone who has been convicted and given the death penalty

0: He now has automatic appeals going up and up and up. And I mean, a couple of million dollars worth of legal appeals before the execution does in fact go through. So what they do now, and I'm in favor of this, is the life sentence without the possibility of parole. That's it. That's what makes a lot of sense. And so Texas, am I going to move to Texas just to be there? Nah, probably. Now it's Texas. What can I tell you? 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

0: And welcome back. Handle on the law, marginal legal advice, and phone calls. Dan, let's start with you this break. Hello, Dan.
1: Okay, hello. You're going to like this. Okay,
0: no,
1: I
0: not.
1: Have a trust.
0: I'll be the judge.
1: All right, good.
0: Go ahead, yes.
1: We both don't. Okay, I'm here, you're there. Okay, I have a trust. I have a will. I have named my brother, who at the time was single. He recently got married to, I would call her, an interesting person, different name.
0: Is that another name for a psycho bitch?
1: No. It's a person that has a first name, lives in another location, has a potentially huge family, trying to get information. Neither one of them will tell me anything. It's like interviewing a CIA case officer.
0: Okay.
1: She's
0: all right.
1: It's like trade crap. Okay. Question. Supposing I, in my trust and in my will, I leave my brother something. Does she or her, this massive family that I think she might have, can lay any claim to what I have left him?
0: Nope. It's all his.
1: Okay, that's totally. So it's not, you know, if he dies and
0: he gets it, he dies.
1: Can't just claim line of inheritance.
0: No. Well, it's, you know, if once he has the money, it's his money. Okay.
1: Right.
0: Now, if he has a will or a trust, it's his property. Whatever it is you're leaving him is his. He can do whatever the hell he wants. It's as if he earned it, as if he just got it. It's his. And he can do whatever the hell he wants. He can leave it to the wife. And if it turns out that he dies intestate, which means there is no will, there is no trust, then the law then says that she gets half or all. Half she gets. If there are kids that are alive, they split it. So let's say he has four kids and she is married and they're his kids. Then what ends up happening is the wife gets 50%, the kids get 50%, whatever. If they're
1: okay.
0: Yeah, so that's easy, but it's all his.
1: He has no kids. He married her after a 48-hour romance.
0: Ooh,
1: in a court.
0: Ooh.
1: Oh, yeah.
0: Ooh, interesting.
1: Yeah.
0: Wow.
1: Yeah, that's a long story behind that, but we don't have that time.
0: Was he sober at the time?
1: No, he was scared.
0: You can be scared and sober at the same time. You can be scared and drunk at the same time.
1: Well, this is true. He was going in for an operation. He'd never had an operation before, and he lived alone, and he was thinking, if I get married, I'll have someone take care of me.
0: Okay, so now let me take it a step further so you can feel pretty good about leaving your money to him. You can put everything you have or whatever you want to leave to him in a trust and name a trustee and will give him the money pursuant to your trust. For example, I have a trust that leaves my money to my kids, but there is a trustee because they are not going to touch that money unless the trustee, and I give the power to the trustee to decide how much they're going to get every year or every month. And since I don't trust my kids at all, they are going to get a monthly stipend. It'll be like they'll be on an allowance, and I can do that. And therefore, they never have access to the principal, to the big part of the trust. So there's a bunch of things you can do with a trust. The cleanest way is to put it in a trust and put whatever controls you want on it. And you can say it's only for his good, it's only for his education, whatever you want. If it's an inheritance, it's all his. Not the wife.
1: Okay.
0: The family has no. The family has no claim to it, and the wife has no claim to it. All right, enjoy yourself, Matthew. Hello, Matthew. Welcome.
2: Hey, how's it going, bud?
0: I can't hear you, Matthew. You're on a speaker, or something's going on.
2: Can you hear me now?
0: Nope. It sounds like you're on a speaker. It looks like you're on Bluetooth or something, and it's not working well. Try it again.
2: How about now?
0: Now it works. I don't know what you just did, but now it's working. Okay.
2: Okay. Are we good now?
0: Yeah, we're fine. Let's go for it.
2: Okay, perfect. All right. Long-time listener, first-time caller. So let's see. I'll get right into it. A couple weeks ago, I got into an accident. Some kid ran a stop sign. He had a suspended license. No car insurance. I don't even think the vehicle is registered, to be honest with you. I didn't file a claim under my insurance because I just got insurance with this brand new insurance company. I didn't want to file a claim, just especially because the damage seemed to be right under about $1,000, which was my deductible. So I thought, let's just handle it ourselves.
3: Right.
2: He was good to go. He doesn't want to do it anymore. He told me, just call your insurance. I was like, bro, I'm not going to call my insurance because it's just, you know, I wasn't going to do it. My question is, should I be able to take him to small claims court? I just have never gone through something this before. So
3: Of course. You can take him. Yes. The answer is yes. You do not have to turn it over to your insurance. That's voluntary. You just don't have to. You could have insurance. And, you know, I've had situations where I gotten into fender benders and I just was not interested in turning over to the insurance, knowing even though it was past my deductible, I just didn't want to deal with it because I knew how much I was going to pay at the end of it all when they tripled my premiums or whatever. Yes. The answer is
2: that's
3: it. You take them to small claims court. It's that simple.
2: Okay, cool.
3: The insurance notwithstanding, and that decision is made constantly.
0: Carla,
4: hi. Thank you for taking my call.
0: Sure.
4: My fiance and his two brothers own in trust a property that their mother left, and I want to buy the brothers out. So 2/3. We're getting married. I'm going to move into the house. We're trying to preserve the tax rate that's been grandfathered. I talked to a lawyer yesterday, and he said I should set up an entity or two to keep my name completely disassociated from this property, because once I do that, it'll trigger a reevaluation, and then the tax base goes up.
0: Yeah, it will. When you transfer property, it kicks into a reevaluation. I think unless you're transferring, and I'm not a tax guy at all. I should give you the name of my tax, my accountant and the one that does my taxes. But when property transfers, it reassesses almost at that moment.
4: Right.
0: But if it goes from family to family member or adding family, I don't know if that reassesses or not. That's a call for the assessor's office. An easy one, Carla.
4: My understanding. The issue is I tried to research this entity thing, and I keep hearing that it's illegal to try and skirt it if I'm trying to get ownership of the house somehow.
0: No, you can. Well, I mean, you're either going to have ownership of the house or you're not. And I don't know, entity, is it going to be an LLC, for example, and you transferred into an LLC? Yeah, that triggers it. Entity, non-entity, it's not easy to skirt reassessment. I mean, the state is pretty good about doing that. So entity or not, it's either going to be your property or it's not going to be your property. And if it's going to be reassessed, it's going to be reassessed. How much is the property worth now at this moment without reassessment?
4: $1.2 million.
0: Okay. And so you pay. And what are the taxes on it? $1.2
4: million. $1,200.
0: Oh, you're going to pay a lot more than that. Once it's reassessed, it's going to be closer to $12,000 or $13,000. So that's your call.
4: Exactly.
0: That's your call. Yeah, that's your call. You want to own it, don't want it, own it. You get to pay the piper or you pay the accountant.
4: You know, if he leaves the house to me in his will on his death, I get it. Fine.
0: Yep.
4: But that doesn't protect me if we get divorced. Is there any other legal document?
0: No. I can't think of one.
4: Maybe a prenup.
0: I don't think, no, that's not, you can do it in a prenup, but there has to be, he has to own it, and the prenup just protects him or, basically for you to have, for you to have access or ownership, there's not going to be any way around it. There isn't. All right. So much for that. Mm-hmm. Now I'll tell you what else, doesn't exist. Is your privacy online. That does not exist either. If you think you have privacy, you're dreaming because all of your information is out there on the internet. Your home address, where you work, where you bank, what you buy, where you buy it, court records, accident history, DMV information, credit score. I mean, I could go on for an hour on that one. It's all out there, very easy to get. And it gets even worse than that because all that information that's out there and easy to get is collected by hundreds of data brokers, and then they sell it to anyone who wants to buy it. I can buy your information, and it's not expensive. And there goes your privacy. And if I'm a bad guy, you're looking at some issues. So here's Incogni. It's a company that protects you. 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That's what Incogni does. And I have proof that it works because I'm a customer. 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
5: 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Welcome. So happy you found 107.9 FM WBT. 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

0: Will not reopen until and unless the U.S. meets a list of demands as some difficult diplomatic efforts continue.
1: You know, there's an old saying, the beatings will continue until morale improves. Mm. And sometimes I'm wondering, how many beatings will Iran take before they realize it's time to improve not just their morale, but their morality?
0: U.S. Ambassador to Israel Mike Huckabee on Fox and Friends Weekend. Wildfires continuing to endanger communities in the Pacific Northwest.
2: Strong flame-fueling winds challenge fire crews. Three fires near Spokane, Washington have scorched more than 10,000 acres and destroyed hundreds of homes since igniting last Saturday. A man accused of setting one of the fires is facing arson charges.
0: Fox's Anita Vogel. 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

0: Welcome back. More handle on the law, marginal legal advice. Scott, it's your turn. Welcome to Handle on the Law.
1: I'm looking at a lease being proposed to me, and there's a clause in there that says mutually exclusive. Mutually agreed upon. Prices must be mutually agreed upon by both parties. So what happens if both parties do not, particularly me, agree upon a price?
0: Then there's no lease.
1: How do you resolve that?
0: You don't. You just either you agree on a price or you don't. And if the document says both parties must be agreed upon, must agree, and you don't agree, there's no document. That's all. It's real simple. It's a yes or a no on that one.
1: Well, what if I sign the document and at some point down the line, they say they don't like the price I'm charging?
0: Well, no. Once it's signed, it is signed, and you have a price there. Now, if you put in there that it can change at any time, and then that has to be mutually agreed to, then you go back to what the original price was. You're talking about a property lease, right? You're renting someplace?
1: Yes, I'm renting.
0: Okay. So,
1: and they want to dictate how much we charge.
0: Well, yeah, that's what they do. That's how it works. Landlords own the property, and they pretty much dictate how much they're going to charge. And if the market
1: it's not how much they're going to charge me. It's how much I'm going to charge the attendees of the art show that I'm operating.
0: Oh, okay, got it. All right, and that's the lease. Well,
1: I've had a lease for 10 years. Okay. And that's never been in it.
0: Well, it's real simple. There it is where it says, this is the price you're going to charge attendees. Thank you. That's in the lease. Or it's going to be mutually agreed upon. Then there's no price. Then it really means there is no lease. It doesn't exist because you haven't come to terms. A contract is a contract where both sides engage in the contract. Both sides agree. That's what contracts are by definition. This is what God invented when he created contracts. Both sides have to agree. So I suggest you agree to whatever terms you want. And if they want you, you're going to get your terms better than theirs. And if you want them more than they want you, then you're probably going to have to cave. And so,
1: the price isn't even in the proposed lease that I'm signing.
0: Yeah.
1: We currently have a lease with them. We're renewing, and there's no mention of the prices we charge.
0: Well, if it's there isn't, then really there's no price. It's whatever you guys want. That's it. Okay. We have an agreement. I can rent your place for my art gallery or my art event. And I don't know when I'm going to charge, and you don't know what you're going to charge, but let's just go forward anyway, and we'll agree to it. What happens if you don't agree? Let me ask you this. You're moving forward. You have a date. You don't know what you're going to charge. How do you do that? Or do you just charge? And what if the landlord says, no, you can't have it. But I haven't agreed. I have a statement that says we're going to agree. I don't agree. I mean, you have to put it in writing. Scott, you got to put everything in writing. So mutually agreed upon makes the contract work, because mutually agreed upon means nothing unless you mutually agree. So
1: okay.
0: what you're doing is you have a contract that until you mutually agree doesn't mean very much. How many pages is it?
1: 10.
0: 10 pages. Well, here's what I'm going to suggest. Is you cut it into four squares, that document, okay? And then you take it with you in the bathroom just in case you run out of toilet tissue. That will work as a default, okay? All right, Mark. Hello, Mark. Welcome.
2: Yeah, hi, Bill. I'm thinking about selling some property, and I've been working with a friend who's a real estate person. And we're just trying to do some tax sheltering strategies and things like that to limit capital gains. Anyways, he had mentioned that he has a semi-retired friend who's a tax attorney, and he does real estate specialties. He's like, hey, let's all get together and have a conversation. And I said, okay, that sounds good, So there was no agreement, there was no, he didn't say, oh, by the way, he charges X amount of dollars per hour or anything. So we all sat down, and to be honest, the really wasn't that productive. I mean, most of the things we discussed were things that I was aware of already. And then at the end, my real estate friend had another meeting, had to leave the office. And then so this real estate, or not real estate, but the attorney fellow was hanging out for a little while. He kept wanting to chat and talk. And so then we were about ready to leave. He goes, well, let's just call it an hour. So how about, you know, like $600? And I was kind of like, huh? So I said, well, I didn't have that discussion, with my friend. I mean, so am I going to get a bill? Do I owe this guy?
0: Yeah, sure. What? The answer is, yeah, you're going to get a bill. And the answer that you have is, no, you don't owe the guy. I mean, I can send you a bill. You and I are having a conversation right now, and I can say it's a 1 hour minimum. I mean, I've done that, but well, I could do that. And yeah, I'm your lawyer for that hour. You go, no, you're not. I didn't agree to that. You know, we're just getting, this was a social event that my friend came through.
2: Okay.
0: So, yeah. So the answer is no. So what is he going to do? He's going to sue you for $600. Good luck. You're fine. You're fine. Nothing is going to happen. What do you do for a living, by the way?
2: Well, I'm pretty much semi-retired.
0: Okay. But what did you do? What did you do for a living? You'll see where I'm going in a minute. What did you do for a living?
2: Okay. I worked a pharmaceutical company for quite some time.
0: Okay. All right. So here's what I would argue. Did you mention at all that you worked for a pharmaceutical company during the course of the conversation?
2: No.
0: Well, you know, here's what I would do. Okay. He sent you a bill for $600. I would turn around and send him a bill for $600 because he was asking you questions. And then you go, why don't we call it even, huh? You don't get 600 and I don't get 600. There's no way he's going to prevail on this. You're fine, Mark. Don't worry about it. Okay. All right. So let's talk about when you really do need a lawyer you are going to a lawyer and it's for real in a personal injury situation, for example. The good news here is you're not paying money up front at all. And I'm talking about you being injured in a car accident or a slip and fall, or you go to a big box store and a big box falls on your head. You've got a personal injury case, especially if it's not your fault and you've been injured. 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

0: right. Welcome back. More handle on the law. Scott, it's your turn. What can I do for you, Scott?
1: Hey, you know him, Bill.
0: Yes, sir.
1: I had a motion hearing on July 15th against my siblings in matters of a trust. And as they called roll call, then they said there's some tentative rulings. They handed me the paperwork because I represent myself. And it said tentative ruling dismissed. And the look on their face was they were shocked. And then we both got to speak. And I was happy with the dismissal. Of course, my siblings and their attorney were not. They said a few things. The judge looked at them and said, okay, I'll take this under submission. And it's been now almost two and a half weeks and haven't heard anything. So I called the court yesterday and they said the judge, when she decides, she'll decide. Then she'll email you. So how long can they take to do that?
0: 25 years. Really? Yeah, well, you are pretty much there. I mean, they're right. When the judge decides, the judge decides. Now, is there a point where you're beyond, the judge is beyond the time when he or she should decide? Yeah, but I don't know where that is, Scott. And there are decisions that come down months later because the judge determines how much time he or she wants to take. And when you talk about a motion, how complicated was the motion, the argument? Well, tell me about the case. Tell me about what's going on with the case.
1: 3 years of battling them against my mom's rights with her health care directive and attorney's fees on their end. I represented myself, so they're suing me, or they brought me to court to collect attorney's fees.
0: Okay, and was that a small claims court, or was that superior court?
1: Nope, probate.
0: Oh, it was a probate court, and did they bring an attorney in there?
1: They've had a horrible attorney, I call her.
0: Okay,
1: but
0: got it.
1: They've had an attorney for these 3 years. $200,000.
0: Wow. And you have a tentative ruling in your favor. Is that right?
1: Yes. Yes.
0: Well, first of all, you're in very good shape at this point, because very rarely does a judge issue a tentative and then turn around and go the other way unless new information is brought at that hearing where it just changes everything around. So the good news is you're in pretty good shape. The bad news is you have a judge that takes her time. If you're only talking 2.5 weeks, I wouldn't even call the court for another 3 weeks to find out where things are. That's the problem. I mean, judges just take forever sometimes, and cases can go on forever. So you should be okay. And how much money are they asking for?
1: $200,000.
0: Okay, and that's for how big was the $200,000 in attorney's fees, and how big is the probate we're talking about? The amount of money.
1: The trust?
0: Yeah.
1: $5 million.
0: Okay. Yeah, I can see that. And so right now the trust is, are you the trustee?
1: No, we all got kicked out because of their shenanigans and there's a fiduciary.
0: Oh, okay. And the court named the fiduciary, correct?
1: Yeah, they appointed a fiduciary.
0: Okay. Yeah, I think you're in good shape. And the fiduciary, I'm assuming, well, they can't. The fiduciary,
1: she's on my side.
0: Oh, then you're fine.
1: She knows the shenanigans.
0: Yeah,
1: then you're fine.
0: Then you're fine. A fiduciary, of course, can't issue money, can't decide who gets it, or can't issue the balance of it, or whatever's in the principal until the court makes a decision. But, you know, just kick back. You know, it'll be a month. How long have you been waiting? How long have you been waiting right now at this point?
1: For the motion, 2.5 weeks.
0: No. How long have you been waiting to get the money?
1: Oh, well, my mom passed about 7 weeks ago. So.
0: Oh, you're right. Oh, God, this happened so quickly. Okay, $200,000 in 7 weeks. That's fantastic.
1: The $200,000 over the past year. We went to mediation and they got the trust to pay everyone's attorney's fees and brought it to zero. And since mediation, they've racked up $200,000.
0: Oh, yeah, that's crazy. I can see the judge going, no, that's just way too much. Lawyers, I had a case.
1: Theirs is about $400,000 total.
0: Yeah, I mean, that's completely insane. I had a case in which I won. The case and the damages were virtually nothing. And the case was only worth in the end, maybe $30,000. Okay. And It was, and the judge pegged one little thing against me, and it had to do with the timeline. And it was like a nothing. The damages were absolutely nothing. It was like $4,000, which of course was incorporated, so I didn't have to pay any of it. But the law says that their attorney's fees can be requested by the prevailing party. Prevailing party being the other people, that there was a $4,000 liability on my side, which they didn't get. $4,000. But attorney's fees could apply. The attorney turned in $900,000 worth of work and bills for a $4,000 judgment. The judge looked at him and literally started laughing, just laughing, and said, "Get out of my courthouse." And I think the same thing is going to happen to you. I think you're going to be fine. I wouldn't sweat it. Okay. So sit back. You've been waiting a while. It'll take another few weeks, maybe another couple of months. Hey, Francine, welcome to Handle on the Law.
2: Oh, hi, Bill. Thank
0: yes.
2: you. So I own a company, and my customer called me out to provide a dump truck, and my truck was down. So I called on another sub hauler who I have an insurance certificate naming us as additional insured. When he was on the job, his hydraulic line broke and it went over some neighbor's driveway. And that neighbor is suing the city of Los Angeles, who is suing my customer, who then I'm entered in a cross complaint.
0: Okay.
2: And I provided my truck insurance with the summons, and they're saying I'm not covered.
0: You call your own insurance company. Is your insurance company saying you're not covered?
2: Yes, because of the sub hauler, even though I had...
0: Okay, hold on a minute. Is the policy say... specifically that you cannot have someone else come in and service or do the service that you have contracted for?
2: They say that that's correct. That it
0: okay. Well, you have to read the policy, but okay. All right. And if they if it specifically says in the insurance policy, then that's the case. You know, you can't or you don't or they're not going to cover you.
2: Okay, so I did not respond. So I thought that my insurance company was going to respond to the...
0: Not if you're not covered, they're not.
2: Yeah,
0: why should they respond to a lawsuit in which they don't cover?
2: Well, it took them months to determine that they weren't going to represent me. And in the interim, they called the sub hauler's insurance and provided them our agreement with the other subcontractor and their certificate of insurance.
0: All right, so there was a complaint against you. Has there been a judgment rendered against you?
2: No, but I do have an entry of default. And
0: against you. That is a judgment, by the way, Francine. Oh. That is a judgment against you.
2: Okay.
0: How much is that?
2: Yeah, there is a no... There's no money associated with
0: then it. Then what does the judgment say? Entry of default and what are you being nailed for?
2: The homeowner wants to be reimbursed for the damages to their home.
0: Okay, so there's a judgment against you because you either didn't show up or you didn't answer in time. You say there is a default judgment.
2: Yeah, I think it's because my insurance company didn't respond.
0: No, I understand that. I get that. But you said there's no money involved, so they got a judgment against you for what?
2: I don't know. I'm reading the judgment.
0: There should be a dollar figure on there.
2: There is not. Judgment to be entered, and there's these totals.
0: Oh, so you haven't gotten it. There will be a dollar figure on there, believe me.
2: Okay, so...
0: And you've got to go into court and have that removed. It's a big deal. How much money are we talking about total? Do you know?
2: I don't know.
0: Why don't you call them up and find out?
2: Who would I call?
0: You'd call the people that sued you.
2: Okay,
0: you'd call that law firm.
2: Okay.
0: Yeah.
2: So I really, so then I need to go find an insurance. I need to go find an attorney to do this.
0: Yeah, you do. You've got to find an attorney that will go ahead and get involved. That's correct. Yeah.
2: Okay. What kind of attorney do
0: I attorney,
2: look
0: anybody that does insurance work, anybody dealing with insurance companies will help you out on that. And there are tons of them out there, and you get to look for them.
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2: Fauci, I mean, some of these diary entries that I've been reading, in one diary entry, he talks about how he jumped on a call with Barbara Streisand. 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
5: Demands. I'm Paul Stevens, Fox News. Tensions running high all across the Middle East. Iran now saying it will not reopen the Strait of Hormuz unless and until the U.S. meets several new demands, including lifting all sanctions and withdrawing military from the area. The United Arab Emirates, meantime, saying an Iranian missile targeted one of its ships in the Strait. No casualties reported. All this as Yemen's military has also attacked the Iranian-backed Houthi rebels, raising fears of renewed fighting, while a Kurdish peace measure has advanced in the Turkish parliament. The fight over the Democratic Party's future now with all eyes on Wisconsin this week, where socialist candidate Francesca Hong leads the race for governor. This coming as she is now starting to walk back some previous social media posts, including her prior statements calling for the cancellation of Thanksgiving.
6: Socialist candidate Francesca Hong says she's been trying to focus on the issues in the last few days before the primary. She's been forced to respond to a lot of previous social media posts, though, some of which she's walked back, like wanting to cancel Thanksgiving. She says she's changed. Hong has framed the attention on her online history as a form of distraction. The criticism, though, goes beyond her social media posts. The Washington Post editorial board had a piece raising concerns about how she'd be able to fund some of her initiatives. Some Democrats have warned against her candidacy. Senator Bernie Sanders has not necessarily come out against Hong, but he didn't endorse her, saying he's not really been involved in the gubernatorial races.
5: And that's Fox's Madeline Rivera. And Hong now says Thanksgiving has turned into her favorite holiday. Lake Mead falling to its lowest water level since the reservoir was filled about 90 years ago. Federal numbers showing the nation's biggest reservoir dropping to just over 1,040 feet above sea level on Friday. 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
8: 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I'm your host today, Mark Henry, also the CEO and founder of Alloy Wealth Management. I'm joined today by Cole Batchelor from our Huntersville office. And Cole's one of our senior advisors down there. So glad to have you in today, Cole. Is this first time on the radio, right?
10: Yes, sir. Happy to be here. Yeah, my parents always told me I had a face for radio.
8: So. Well, at least your parents are honest. No, just kidding. Just kidding. So Cole joined us from one of the big box firms that we talk about lovingly. Somebody commented on one of our things and said, Mark's always bashing the big box firm. That is not the case. What I do is go hire their very best people. So I was able to do that with Cole, and he moved back. But you're really from the area originally.
10: Right.
8: But you had been out on the West Coast, right? Living large.
10: I was, yeah. It's kind of rare these days around Charlotte area to meet someone who's originally from Charlotte. But, yep, born and raised, grew up around Lake Norman area.
8: Yep.
10: Went to Chapel Hill, so Tar Heel through and through. You're right, did spend a stint out in San Diego working for both Merrill Lynch and Voya Financial, but yeah, happy to be back, you know, in the community, working with folks, you know, who are close to home.
8: Well, and you couldn't have found a better office because your office is right there at your stomping grounds, isn't it?
10: Exactly, yeah.
8: How far is that from where you grew up?
10: Oh, man, like 15 minutes, I'd say.
8: Yeah. And that office is a gorgeous office. It's what's that shopping center right there by it? I love going over there to eat.
10: Yeah, Birkdale.
8: Birkdale Village, it right? What are we, a mile away or half a mile?
10: It's probably walking distance, honestly. And it's grown so much since when I grew up, so it's booming up there.
8: Yeah, I really enjoy that area. So we've got a lot to talk about today. I'm glad to have you on, Cole, and obviously we'll get you back on. Hunter's been trying to dominate. Major Collins has been out doing Army stuff, and so we've missed him. He's actually the host of the show for the longtime viewers and listeners. But this retirement pressure cooker, what in the world, right?
10: Yeah, I know. It's one of those things where, you know, there's so much going on. It kind of feels like, you know, it's kind of like making a diamond in the rough, right?
8: It's kind of this thing idea of several things hitting a pre-retiree or especially retiree all at one time. Bring up a few of those, Cole, that you feel like is that you're hearing from people that they just, you know, they're thinking it. They're thinking about it. It's causing them stress. It's causing them to lose a little sleep, even though this should be the time when they're sleeping the best.
10: Exactly. Yeah. I think, you know, when you enter retirement, right, one, you're, you know, leaving your job, right?
8: Yeah.
10: A guaranteed paycheck. And two, you know, you start focusing on all these headlines and things that, you know, are out of your control.
8: I am on the news a lot, as you know. So I create some of those headlines. But when I think about right now, you know, what's going on with the interest rates, tariffs, inflation, volatile stocks, uncertainty, you know, it's not a panic message, but it just seems like they're having to deal with a lot that, I don't know, other retirees haven't had to deal with yet in past.
10: Yeah, I think, you know, there's just so much news fluctuation, right? They're trying to get the clicks. They're using the scare tactics, right? And it is one of those things where there's so much to consider and think about, especially when you enter retirement.
8: How about this? You know, oil's back almost to $100 a barrel. Mm-hmm. It was coming down. Mm-hmm. And, you know, with you think about inflation, I don't know of a product that's delivered to the store that doesn't have fuel somewhere in that route.
10: Right.
8: Whether it was the train with the coal or the gas that brought it there, the diesel, whatever it was. Mm-hmm. But that definitely affects it. But then, you know, I really thought we would see interest rates coming down. Mm-hmm. I really think the markets had built that in, but it's not happening.
10: It's not. I think, I think there's still some inflation fears kind of lingering, you know, back from 2022, right? Where, you know, we had massive inflation. They raised interest rates a bunch. I feel like they are a little bit tepid, I would say, to, you know, have
8: bring them back down.
10: Bring them back down, right?
8: Yeah. And the housing industry absolutely needs that.
10: Yeah, it's, you know, it's kind of a double-edged sword with the housing industry because, you know, you lower interest rates, right? Demand goes up. People want to buy.
8: That's what would happen.
10: Yeah, exactly.
8: I feel like we need that. We need to get houses more affordable.
10: Yeah.
8: But demand tends to drive prices which direction?
10: Up.
8: That's exactly right. And then I was on the news recently talking about this AI stock bubble, or is it a stock bubble? You know, because it seems like AI, the genie's out of the bottle. Mm-hmm. It's not going away. But is it overhyped?
10: You know,
8: it's on Wall Street?
10: I would say, you know, the valuations are looking, you know, pretty high
8: steep.
10: Right now. Pretty steep. Definitely there's a premium to get into those companies. And I think it's one of those

0: the snack wrap plus Caesar sauce equals extra crispy chicken Caesar-y greatness. Sounds delicious. Caesar sauce at McDonald's for a limited time. Ba-da-ba-ba-ba.
1: Make everybody a billionaire.
2: Mm-hmm. I heard that verbatim.
1: Before the IPO, they had to buy.
2: Mm-hmm.
1: How'd that work out for them currently?
2: Yeah, you know, I mean, I think it's cut in half from its high.
1: Right.
2: You know, it's one of those things where, yeah, I think, again, you know, going back to all the hype, same thing with the AI bubble.
1: They're wobbling right now. But when I think about SpaceX in particular, I'm certainly not giving trading advice when I say this, but I'm very bullish on it. I think it will be a stock that remains in my portfolio for a very long time, along with Tesla.
2: Mm-hmm.
1: And I think it's going to do amazing. But it kind of did what a lot of IPOs do. Come out of the gate hot,
2: mm-hmm,
1: and cooled off rapidly.
2: Oh, yeah.
1: And when does it actually go back to being the amazing thing that I think it will be one day? Who knows?
2: Yeah.
1: And that's why, to me, so many people are trying to chase a headline. And, you know, when we were talking to people about it, I remember telling them, look, you've got a great portfolio. We don't do individual stock pickers. That's not what we do.
2: Mm-hmm.
1: Obviously, people want to trade on their own and do those things. We can certainly facilitate and tell them how to do that. But again, it was nothing. It's like, to me, it's like Bitcoin, which I've been a crypto trader for a long time. Investor. But where are all the phone calls right now when people are thinking it might even go to zero or something? Who knows? Why are people not calling and asking, should we get in? But I assure you, when it was 100,000, what were they saying?
2: Oh, yeah. Yeah.
1: I got to go get some.
2: Right. Yeah. That's the problem with chasing headlines is by the time you read the headline, millions of other people have read the headline. It's no longer
1: undercover. It's not news.
2: Right.
1: It's already happened.
2: It's already happened. That's why, you know.
1: It's why I think when you said Warren Buffett, that's really what he's trying to explain there.
2: Mm-hmm.
1: When he uses the word greedy, I don't know that it's greed. I think it's just we're watching something go catastrophic. Well, I should get some of that.
2: Uh-huh.
1: Well, what about when you're watching something going catastrophic the other way? What? Yeah. What about if something you believe in, first off, why would you be investing in something you don't believe in?
2: Uh-huh.
1: Agreed?
2: So agree.
1: Okay. So if we believed in it and we just want to use our little small fund of our own to go do some of our own whatever,
2: uh-huh,
1: and we see something that we believe in happening, and we see it go in the wrong direction, but we believe in it.
2: Mm-hmm.
1: Why wouldn't we be investing on the way down to dollar cost average what we bought on the way up?
2: Exactly. Yeah.
1: But we don't see people do that.
2: We don't. No, we only see it.
1: They chase the headline.
2: Yeah, I know. That's one thing that I think, you know, even the people who think themselves as sophisticated investors, you know, you can get caught up seeing, you know, a similar stock or another stock going, you know, parabolic, and try to, you know, kind of emulate that in their own way. And I think that's where we see a lot of folks, you know, take on those losses.
1: Well, I think it's this idea that the question I would ask is, if you're retired today, let's say you're listening and you're retired, and tomorrow some event causes your portfolio to drop 30%, does it change any part of your retirement in terms of for the next week, for the next 2 weeks, for the next 6 months? Does it change your income plan? Does it change the last vacation before school starts with the grandkids? If you woke up tomorrow and your portfolio was down 30%, which isn't really that big in the scheme of things, that's a kind of an average bear market.
2: I was about to say, you took the words right out of my mouth. Yeah, that's basically an average bear market. But that is something that, you know, when you're relying on that solely as your one source of income, I think
1: that's what the question that needs to be asked. I mean, if it happens tomorrow,
2: mm-hmm,
1: you wake up and you're 30% down, what changes at the coffee table with your spouse the next morning? What conversations look like? What is your pulse? What's your blood pressure? What changes do you have to start implementing because of it? Or do you not have to do anything for the next year? If it stays down a year, you're just fine.
2: Mm-hmm.
1: That's a great question. Well, we got to go to the commercial break right now. But as we go, I'm going to try to bring up what we have, a very amazing offer. 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

0: 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Hey, stay tuned. We've got a whole lot more coming up on Living Large Radio with Mark Henry. Coming up next on Living Large Radio with Mark Henry. What in the world? Death by a thousand cuts? What are we talking about here? You're not going to want to miss this. It's all coming up next on Living Large Radio with me, Mark Henry.
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0: Welcome back to Living Large Radio. I'm acting as the host today, Mark Henry. I'm also the CEO and founder of Alloy Wealth. Major Collins, our normal host, is off doing military things. Advisor Collins is out of the office, but I am joined today with Cole Batchelor from our Huntersville office. And super happy to have you on, Cole. He's a senior advisor out there. And what in the world are we talking about, this death by a thousand cuts? What is that all about?
2: Yeah, so, you know, it sounds a little harsh, but basically when it comes to retirement, nobody fails because of one singular individual thing. But a retirement plan can fail because of multiple types of events, right? We think about inflation, taxes, healthcare, market losses, and the one that I talk to folks a lot about is bad withdrawal timing. So individually, you might be okay, but together, a lot of little things here and there, you know.
0: Death by a thousand cuts.
2: Exactly.
0: So I'm going to push back on this for a minute. I'm going to disagree. Because I think of my father, who lost almost 50% of his investable net worth down there in Florida, retired in a little two-bedroom condo in Jupiter, Florida, living the life of his dreams. And on Black Monday, he lost almost 47%, 48% of his investable net worth. And then he took what was left, put it all back out of the markets. And then, you know, eventually he couldn't stay there. Had to sell that, move back to Atlanta. He died young, but my mom relied on my brother and I, which we didn't mind doing, but it never should have happened. But it seems like when I hear this, that it was that one event that caused that. But I think you're going to disagree with that, aren't you?
2: Yeah. So, you know, and you've told that story before, you know, and I think it hits home for a lot of people because, and on the surface, it sounds like, oh, market losses, one event.
0: Yeah, 2008 happened, that's right.
2: But you think about, you know, a couple other things that you mentioned in that story is, what'd you mention what he did after the market lost, right?
0: That's the second thing.
2: Yeah, pulled the funds out, right? That comes with bad withdrawal timing. You know, that's one of those things where, you know, taking them out when it's down, you know, a lot is really, you know, negatively impactful, and it locks in losses, right?
0: You know, when I think about my dad back then, mm-hmm. obviously I wasn't doing this, and it's really one of the things that led me to build Alloy Wealth all those years later. But it seems like he made these bad decisions. I actually don't know that selling the condo down there and moving back to Atlanta was the right decision, because truthfully, I don't think it was really any cheaper. When he ended up moving back, he had to get another condo, and then he had to get a mortgage on that one and this and that because he couldn't pay cash, and the other one had been paid for, but he felt like not paying cash and taking the little equity, you know, the money out of it would be better. And it just was a series of events. And so I hear what you're saying when you say death by a thousand cuts. I think all those things happened to him in terms of that. But the reality is he didn't see a choice because all he had was a statement. And that statement dropped half.
2: Yeah, it's scary. And it's happened to so many people.
0: Yeah, it doesn't make him special, does it?
2: Well, no, but I mean,
0: but he didn't make him special because it's happened to so many people.
2: It's happened to a ton of people. And that's why, you know, we always talk about, right, coming in, is it beyond just your statements, right? We ask the question, right? Do you have a holistic and complete financial plan?
0: Well, here's an example. I think that this kind of makes sense to me. I put this down, but, you know, you think about somebody's got, let's say, $1 million and market falls 20%, forget the 30%, mm-hmm. but they got to have income because they're retired. So now we're taking several things here. We started with it dropped. What's that? Market volatility, right? Mm-hmm. Well, they need income. So now it's bad withdrawal timing, or also known as sequence of
2: returns risk.
0: Right. So he's down and they're selling, or she's down and they're selling.
2: Right.
0: Now we have inflation at, I don't know, call it 4%, but I think it's probably closer to 5%, truthfully, right now. It's pretty crazy.
2: Yeah.
0: So what they thought they might need when this event happened is actually more. Mm-hmm. I think about, I was doing some math the other day with somebody, and they were 62 and they felt like they could retire on $60,000 pretty easily. And so they felt like they were good with withdrawals based on their portfolio and their savings. And I said, well, how old are you? And they said, you know, we looked and they were 60 and 62. I said, okay, well, think about this. At a 6% inflation rate, they need $120,000 at 74 and 72 years old.
2: Right.
0: And he's like, what? And I showed him the math. And he's like, I had no idea. Mm-hmm. He goes, do you think it's going to be that high? I said, I sure hope not. But I could make a strong case that under the previous Biden administration, it was 5-6% or higher for the entire 4 years. So that's almost halfway. That's a third of the way toward what I just described to you.
2: Mm-hmm.
0: So let's say I'm wrong and it's only 4%. So before you're even 80 years old, you need 120,000.
2: Right. Yeah.
0: And so mathematically, does your plan still work?
2: Mm-hmm. Yeah.
0: And he looked at me and said, well, no. And I said, so think about this. You're comfortably spending the 60 right now. Before you're even in your mid 70s, you're getting close to 100,000 you're spending. And how do you think that's going to feel, knowing you've still got life left in the body? He's like, well, this, I can't do this. I'm going to have to spend less. And I was like, well, why? Well, because I'll run out of money. And I said, that's exactly why you need a different plan. Because your plan of withdrawals is simply doing what we just talked about. It was death by what?
2: 1,000 cuts. You're right.
0: He's exposing himself to too many variables.
2: Yeah. It's either you have to increase your spending with inflation, or you have to decrease your, you know, quality of living.
0: But again,
2: we don't want you to do that, right?
0: Yeah. I mean, so, who wants to do that? And what about at that stage of life, they're heading into where they need to increase their household inflation rate? You know there's going to be things that they could do at 62 they shouldn't be doing at 74.
2: Mm-hmm.
0: Cleaning the gutters, mowing the ground, whatever. Who knows what it's going to be, you know? And so it's at a time in life where they might actually be needing to spend more, not less. And yet their plan that he really felt like was solid wasn't even close to solid. And you know, that's almost worse than my dad's, because my dad didn't have a plan. You say, well, why would that be worse? Well, because he's got a plan that he has confidence in, had confidence in by doing some math, but he never accounted for one of the big obstacles, inflation. Now, he'd never talked about market sequence of returns, risk, and things like that, but that was just hitting one right out of the gate that, to me, really is a game changer on that. So when you think about this, the other part that people aren't putting in to this retiring on a statement, let's call it, is taxes.
2: Yeah, I was about to mention, I was going to say, you know, you think about $1 million, say in your 401k, in your traditional IRA. Well, that's not all your money, because none of it's gone to the government yet, right? And the government wants a piece of it. So,
0: yeah, you know, your favorite uncle.
2: Yeah, exactly. I know you bring out the bobblehead sometimes, you know.
0: Yeah.
2: Your favorite
0: Uncle Sam.
2: Favorite Uncle
0: Sam. I want to get Aunt Irma, so I can have Aunt Irma and Uncle Sam, because why is it? And of course, you worked in these big box firms.
2: Mm-hmm.
0: Did you ever discuss taxes with your clients?
2: You know, it was something where, like, I wanted to, you know, but a lot of times, yeah, it wasn't.
0: We weren't allowed to, were you?
2: I wasn't really allowed to. I had to definitely, you know.
0: But you held the same license you hold now.
2: Exactly. Yeah.
0: But when you're with a big box firm, are you allowed to discuss taking money out of the 401, the taxes they'll have to pay on it to put it in a Roth?
2: Mm-hmm.
0: Roth conversions were something you knew how to do, but you couldn't do them, correct?
2: Correct.
0: Wow. Yeah, that's amazing. Because how could you have this retirement plan? And this is going back to that person. He became a client. So if he's listening, you know I'm talking about you, and not in a bad way, obviously. But these were things that nobody had ever taken time to show him. We started with just the inflation risk, but then you take in the tax consequences. Why has there not been a plan for that? And the plan has to look at several things. Where does the money come from? Should we be taking it out of the IRAs, the 401s, to live on? Or should it be coming out of the brokerage accounts or cash or some other place? And what's the method behind the madness?
2: Uh-huh.
0: What is the sequence that we're going to take these withdrawals? And how is that going to affect everything from how much we have to pay in taxes to Aunt Irma? what's it costing us to pay for our Medicare premiums and stuff? And again, going back to the big box firms, not bashing them, but they don't discuss this at all, do they?
2: No.
0: They don't help you go get your Medicare. We have a special department for that, so we can help you get the right carrier for your health concerns, for what you need at the very best cost available, but also taking into consideration all the withdrawals and how that's going to affect what you're paying for those premiums.
2: Exactly. I think that's something that a lot of people, you know, there's so much, kind of going back to the pressure cooker thing, there's so much going on, so many different, you know, headlines, things you're hearing that, you know, something as simple as, you know, how much income do I need to take out to avoid not doubling my Medicare premiums, right?
0: Right,
2: something
0: exactly.
2: Not a lot of people think about, but something
0: not at all,
2: super
0: but something
2: important.
0: We should think about.
2: Exactly.
0: It's an expense you have to pay. 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The financial industry wants you watching the news every single day. 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
5: Welcome back to Living Large Radio. I'm your host, Mark Henry, joined today by Cole Batchelor out of our Huntersville office, senior advisor. Cole, I'm so excited to have you on. We're just having a good time today. With our radio show and the TV shows, we've grown so large now. And let's talk about that, too, with offices. So you're in the Huntersville office.
6: Yes, sir.
5: And what's that on Kingston? What do you call it? Kinsley?
6: Kenton Circle.
5: Kenton Circle.
6: K-E-N-T-O-N.
5: Yeah, sure. Kenton Circle right up there in Huntersville. Yeah, right next to Burkdale Village. And, of course, we have the Ballantyne office. You'll see me there. I try to go to all the offices, but Ballantyne's kind of my mothership. I have a personal office in that place when I get to go there. And love that office. Of course, we have Mint Hill. That's right there next to the Hill. Quick shout out for the Hill restaurant, Dave that runs it, great friend. And I want to do an event there because I love the food. It's a little dive place, yeah. And it's one of my favorites. If you haven't ever been there, I got to take you there. The Hill's right next to my office. And I'm just telling you, Carlos, the chef in there, the cook, it's just fabulous. Great wings, great burgers, just a great place to eat.
6: Yeah.
5: If you can eat soup, I will tell you, he is one of the best soup. Makes the best soup there is, period. I mean, he is just excellent. I don't eat soup anymore, but I miss his soup greatly. So we have that office. Of course, we've got Albemarle out there in Albemarle, North Carolina. No, I can't spell it. I can barely pronounce it, but I love it out there, and I meet some of the friendliest people out there at Albemarle. My son's office, we still got more work to do in that office. The signs still aren't even up, but the windows are done, and it's a great-looking office, but I want it finished. And, of course, then we've got Greenville, South Carolina, and Marcel Kelly down there running that office with Aiden, and they're just crushing it, doing a great job in the Greenville market. It's one of my favorite places. And I want to welcome aboard Isaiah Porter and Colby, and they're down in Norfolk, Virginia, Virginia Beach. That's our latest office. We've got Alloy Wealth VA. Alloy Wealth Virginia is now opened and just started down there, but super excited to be in that market. Isaiah brings a wealth of experience, young man. He was with the 101, 101st Airborne Division, and what a great advisor, and he's going to do a great job for Alloy Wealth Virginia. So super excited to launch that. You'll hear him on the radio soon, and we'll be in that market down there. I've already done some television with him. So we're growing, and it's fun, and I love that. So let's jump into this segment. So when clients first come in, is there one single biggest fear?
6: I think about 95% of them, if they're coming in with fears, you know, it's going to be the market, right? Everybody talks about it. It's all over the news. It's the number one, you know, fear maker, I guess you could say, you know, that a lot of headlines and stuff, you know, they generate it to get those clicks.
5: I think, you know, what did the market do today? You know, we've got computers in our hands. They're more powerful. Our phones are more powerful than what put a man on the moon. Think about that.
6: Yeah.
5: We really put men on the moon with something called a slide ruler. more than a computer. Hard to believe. The men of that year, that generation, were so smart and they could do calculations without a calculator because they didn't have one. They had a slide ruler. But now we're tied to the headlines. Ted Turner, what an interesting man he was. He started the 24-hour news headline, and nobody thought it would ever be what it is today. And now we live in a news headline-driven, I don't even know if they report the news anymore. You're too young to remember somebody called Walter Cronkite. But the way the news used to work, a lot of our listeners know this to be the truth. First off, the news was the truth. It was never opinion-based. If Walter Cronkite said, look out your window, it's raining, you could look out and it was doing what? It was raining. They just told you what happened. You know, you read the paper in the morning. My dad always read the paper. It told you what happened in the world. You watched the evening news. That was something that after dinner, my dad would sit down and watch the evening news. Kind of caught you up on world events. They might be 3-4 days old because that's how the news worked. 2 days old, one day. And that was it. Now we live in a thing, times where first off, is the news even true? And I hate to say that, but everybody listening knows I'm telling the truth. Is it opinion-based or factual-based? It's crazy. I mean, we see all the time what I would have called a conspiracy theory until, oh, that actually happened. That's really not a conspiracy theory, is it?
6: Yeah.
5: You know, you're like, wow. And it keeps happening. So when you ask this question, people think, what did the market do today? I believe that's the wrong question. The right question should be, did my retirement paycheck arrive? If yes, you won. The stock market is a terrible place to find emotional security in. Think about what I just said. How in the world can anyone live large in retirement if they're trying to find their security in Wall Street? I don't think it'd be any different than the people that like to gamble. I'm not a gambler. I go to Vegas all the time. I speak out there all the time. You know that. Mm-hmm. When I do, I might go play some slot machines or something. I understand the game of poker. I used to actually be very good at it before it came as popular as now. I love cards. I love counting. So math is my thing. So obviously playing cards would appeal to a math nerd. Mm-hmm. So I love it. I can actually do it and do it well. But I work too hard for my money to risk it, large amounts of it, gambling. Some people enjoy it. That's what they want to do. Good for them. But I would never find emotional security, no matter how good I thought I was playing cards. I would never find it in a casino in Vegas. Those casinos out there were not built on winners.
6: Yeah. The house always wins. So isn't that the famous saying?
5: It is.
6: Yeah.
5: Now, Wall Street, on the other hand, I wouldn't say it's built on losers. Oh, there's a lot of them. But I believe if you can take emotion out of Wall Street, I still believe in my heart it's the single best way to grow a portfolio when you're young so that you can one day retire. In retirement, I think it's the single best way to beat inflation. I don't think there's a better way. Would you agree with that?
6: I 100% agree.
5: But I absolutely don't find any emotional security in it. And when I talk about this emotional security, I'm talking about people looking at a statement that was mailed to them from their big box firm, and it's not even accurate. What, Mark, that is hearsay. You can't say that. Yeah, I can if the market's been open 12 minutes. That statement you're looking at is no longer the same.
6: Yeah, that's true.
5: How could you possibly find security in some number that supposedly is high enough to provide you with 25, 30, 35 years of after-tax, adjusted for inflation income that allows you to freely spend your money in good times and bad market-wise? When life events happen, oh, no big deal. I need a new roof. I'll just go get it out of the market. It'll be fine. I've got a number that's big enough. How could you possibly try to retire like that, Cole?
6: Yeah. No, that's, we see that, you know, so many times when we meet with folks, they've done a great job, you know, saving, accumulating. And like you said, market is fantastic tool when you're building up funds, you don't need them, you're trying to grow them for a long time horizon. But what we really need to do is, you know, a lot of folks have trouble with is starting to change that mindset, right? As you get closer to retirement, right? We talk about the accumulation phase and then entering what we call the conservation phase. Of retirement, with about 3 to 5 years out.
5: And decumulation.
6: Exactly.
5: Spending.
6: Yeah. Yeah.
5: Why did you work so hard if you can't spend your money?
6: Exactly.
5: You say, well, I'm going to spend it. I just can't do it right now because the market's down 12%. That's not a plan. That is, I'm not going to, in retirement, I will not have CNBC dictating when I can spend my money.
6: Mm-hmm. Yeah.
5: Not going to happen.
6: Yeah.
5: I'm going to spend it when I want. Well, when Terry tells me I can't. My wife of 32 years. But the reality is, I am not going to be dictated to by the market. Markets, you know, recently have been questioning whether massive AI spending will produce enough profits, adding to volatility. You got all these things going on. You don't retire on a headline. Markets are up. Okay, I'm retiring today. Markets are down. I'm still working. That's not how it works. You retire on an income plan.
6: Mm-hmm.
5: I want you to think about this. 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
5: Welcome back to Living Large Radio. I'm Mark Henry, the CEO and founder of Alloy Wealth Management, joined today by Cole Batchelor up in our Huntersville office. Cole's doing an amazing job up there. So happy to have him in that office as a senior advisor. And we've been talking about a lot of crazy stuff. Now we're going into utter confusion, right? I mean, come on, utter confusion or confidence? What are we talking about now, Cole?
6: We are talking about estate planning and making sure your family...
5: Seriously?
6: Yeah.
5: Estate planning.
6: Estate planning, yes, sir.
5: So think about this. I don't know. Let's go with Prince. I wasn't a big Prince fan personally, and I know I'm upset a lot of listeners. Just bear with me. music was fine. Not really me. I was more the rock guy. But I want you to think about this. I don't believe you could have a conversation about top 10 rock guitarists without including Prince. He was never appreciated, in my opinion, for his guitar playing ability. Amazing. So at some point, wouldn't you think that one of those managers that was, and I'm not picking on the managers, but you know they made a lot of money off of him, booking him at all these concerts, everything was record labels. I mean, think about all the people, because of this God-given talent that Prince had to not only play a guitar, to write music and sing. Uh-huh. Do you think at some point one of them might have looked over at him and said, hey, Prince, you're kind of a big deal, man. Yeah, I know. No, I mean, you're really a big deal. Yeah, I know. Well, we probably ought to get you a will, power of attorney, something.
6: Yeah.
5: Maybe even a trust. Imagine this. All those people that were making all this money off of somebody known as Prince, the artist formerly known as Prince at one point, right?
6: Yeah.
5: He died with a $156 million estate and no will. Utter chaos. Oh, there was no confidence there. Utter chaos. It's estimated $42 million is what it cost to get the case settled. Forget the $42 million. You're like, Mark, you just said $42 million. I can't forget that. Forget it. Why? Because that's not the biggest part of the deal. You know how long it took for the courts to actually give any money to his loved ones of what was left after the lawyers and probates took $42 million? Took years. And did the courts even get it right? Did they really give it to who he wanted to go to? How do you know?
6: Yeah, that's, well, that's
5: we don't know because he never said what he wanted.
6: Exactly.
5: How is that even possible? So the question I ask is, and again, it sounds like I'm picking on these big box firms. I'm not. But when you worked for them, did you ever help a client build an estate plan?
6: No, no.
5: You weren't allowed to do that.
6: We had to defer to, you know, legal counsel, attorneys, and
5: farm them out. Yeah, send them somewhere.
6: Yeah, have them go off on their own.
5: So think about this for a minute. You retire, you're working with a company that's done a great job for you, because I think a lot of these companies do a very good job of growing their money. Now it's time to retire. So they're going to be there for you. They're going to help you with your Medicare premiums every year, right?
6: Nope.
5: I'm sorry?
6: I don't think so.
5: No. The answer is no. They're not. You know that.
6: Yeah.
5: Say it with confidence. It's okay. They're not going to. But they are going to help you with your Social Security plan. They're going to tell you exactly when to take it and build a Social Security plan.
6: No. No, sir.
5: Interesting.
6: Yeah.
5: But obviously, they're going to help you get your estate plan. Now, I'm not a lawyer. You're not either. I'm a certified estate planner, but I'm not a lawyer. But we still help our clients build the estate plan, and then the lawyers put it in place for us. And we use menu pricing. In other words, if this is what they need, this is the cost. And according to what it appears in all our markets, whether it's down there in Norfolk or Greenville or Huntersville where you're at, we're considerably cheaper than what people go pay on their own for the same documents. Uh-huh. But yet, at the big box firm, they don't help them with that at all. So we have this artist formerly known as Prince that nobody ever even took the time to help him do that. Well, how about this? I think it's more than just, you know, this idea of the estate plan. Many people need a trust. Who should have a trust? Should it be everybody? I don't know. What do you think?
6: Yeah. I mean, I would say, you know, it depends, right?
5: What about a will?
6: Yeah. Everybody should have a will.
5: No question.
6: No question. You should, you know.
5: And I could make a case that most everybody, high 90s, actually need a trust. It's really not about how much stuff you have. Mm-hmm. When I think of a trust, I like to think of it as a box. And the type of trust, as you know, that we do for most clients is the revocable trust.
6: Right.
5: So what this means is we create this box for you called a trust, and you have a key to the box. So as a revocable trust, you're the trustee. So Cole opens his box, and he decides, with the help of his advisor, what he wants to put in the box. Not everything should go in a box. Does a life insurance contract need to go to the trust? Maybe, most likely not. It's a beneficiary contract. It could go directly to the beneficiaries, but could there be a reason to assign the life insurance to a trust? Absolutely, because you may have special circumstances where the people that are going to inherit it, you don't want it all coming in one lump sum, the Chinese method. You want a different method. You want them to get it over time. Maybe that's the best method. Mm-hmm. So that could happen. What about your IRA? Would most likely your IRA be assigned to the trust?
6: No. You would use your beneficiaries for that, pass
5: right,
6: directly.
5: Because if it assigned directly to the trust, it would become a taxable event the day you pass away. So I would think most times we wouldn't do it that way.
6: Right.
5: So you have this box, you assign stuff to it. Mm-hmm. Well, let's talk about the great MJ, Michael Jackson.
6: Michael Jackson.
5: So he had people, unlike Prince, that said, hey, man, Mike, MJ, you're a big deal, man. We need to get you an estate plan. Now, I have no idea what the lawyers charged. I'm not saying they charge you more when you're Michael Jackson. And if you're an attorney, I'm certainly not talking about you. But could you imagine in your mind that he might have paid more than somebody in Huntersville?
6: I would assume so.
5: It could have happened.
6: Yeah.
5: I don't think he should have, but he might have. Mm-hmm. Okay. So they built him this box, the trust, created this for him, and here you go. MJ passes away. No worries. He's got a plan. They go open the box, and guess what they found in it, Cole?
6: It's empty.
5: The trust that was never funded. You cannot believe how many times I see people that have paid this money to an attorney to get an estate plan done, and nobody ever took the time to put the stuff in the box. So guess what? Complete chaos.
6: Yep.
5: Everything had to go to probate, and there you go.
6: Yeah, and I think an important thing, too, is, you know, when stuff like this happens, you know, Prince, MJ, or even just, you know, the regular person who might not have that kind of talent, right? It creates It creates for your beneficiaries and for your loved ones, you know, it creates more confusion, like you said, and chaos. That's and right. confidence, and also takes away from, you know, them being really able to celebrate and mourn you as well.
5: That's correct.
6: Because they're having to
5: deal with it. They can't grieve you because they're panicked. They don't even know what to do.
6: Exactly.
5: The husband dies. We get this all the time. Not our clients. Husband dies. The spouse, the wife is referred to us by one of their friends, and we're trying to help her sort out complete chaos because, and again, it's not always the husband that manages the money, but in this example, I'm thinking of somebody in particular. This was the case, and she didn't even know the advisor hardly at all. There was no estate plan. She didn't know where the money was, didn't really have a good grasp on what they had. She knew they were okay, and they needed help. They weren't finding the help with their current big box firm because they said, well, we didn't do an estate plan for him. We didn't, you know, we don't know. Mm-hmm. And literally, one of her girlfriends said, look, call Mark, he'll help. And they weren't my client, but I sat down. Now, you say, well, Mark, you were hoping to get him as a client. Well, if they were a good fit, I was. But before I knew whether they'd be a good fit, I sat down and helped them sort out the chaos because that's what I should do. Didn't know if they'd actually join or not. They did join. I'm really happy to have her. She's amazing. Down in Atlanta, Georgia. Great client. Love her. But the reality is I sat down and spent multiple meetings just to help get the chaos straightened out for her and her children. Uh-huh. And now not only is she a client, the children are. So doing good things sometimes comes back. I didn't do it for that reason. I did it because a client asked me to help and I wanted to step in and help. But why did that have to happen, Cole?
6: Yeah, you know, that's one of the
5: things. Why wasn't it done ahead of time?
6: I think a lot of people, you know, shy away from it, or it's a weird, awkward conversation, but it's definitely an important one that we address, you know, in every meeting that we have.
5: We have
6: every client that we have, you know, we have to talk about it.
5: That's right.
6: You know, two things are inevitable, death and taxes.
5: It's happening.
6: Yep.
5: And we need to discuss it.
6: And we need to discuss it.
5: Let's go with this right here before we have to break for the day. Does your spouse know where everything is? Aretha Franklin had wills. I said wills. She had multiple wills. One was even found on the couch. That is not where your legal documents need to be. The couch is where you get quarters, and I used to go to the candy store with it. That is not where the will should be. That is a true story. Does your spouse know where everything is? Are your beneficiaries updated, and are you sure of it? Does your trust actually own the assets when you built the trust, or do you even have one? Hope is not a retirement plan. 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
20: Says it has demands on Jack Callahan, Fox News. Before the Strait of Hormuz can reopen, the U.S. must agree to their list. Fox's Trey Yingst reports from Tel Aviv.
21: As the Middle East waits to see if a deal can be reached to reopen the Strait of Hormuz, Iranian officials are making new demands. Iran's Supreme National Security Council over the weekend issued a fresh statement calling on the United States to permanently end the war and compensate Iran for damages before the Strait would reopen. This comes as Iran's foreign minister says even if a deal is reached, it doesn't necessarily mean the Strait will stay open. Conversations about the Strait come as the U.S. naval blockade of Iranian ports remains in effect, costing the regime hundreds of millions of dollars each day. And according to U.S. Central Command, as of August 8th, CENTCOM redirected 53 commercial vessels, disabled two, and boarded two.
20: The U.S. military has also permitted more than 30 ships to pass through the blockade for humanitarian reasons. It's hot and humid across much of the country again this weekend. Here's Fox Weather's Melanie Black.
22: It's hot and humid for a lot of us across the country today. It's going to be stormy across the southeast and into parts of the northern plains and through the Midwest. But the strongest storms are likely to be across the plains and in through areas of the Ohio River Valley. Chicago, Indianapolis, Milwaukee, some of those cities that are mentioned, where we have two rounds of storms, one already ongoing across Iowa and into Missouri. Already reports that there could be some golf ball size hail associated with these storms. But our biggest concern going forward through the rest of today is going to be damaging winds. There's also the chance for an isolated tornado or two. Keep in mind, there's a very humid air mass that's in place, so any of these stronger storms also have the potential of producing some heavy rain.
20: There is a risk for flash flooding for millions across the Midwest and the Great Lakes. 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
20: Tennessee Republican Senator Marsha Blackburn discussing the coming race for governor in her state. Fox's Colonel Scott reports.
0: No matter what happens November 3rd, Tennessee will soon have its first woman as governor. Senator Marsha Blackburn defeated U.S. Congressman John Rose to advance to the general election. She said on Fox's Sunday Morning Futures she believes she has delivered for Tennessee's people.
1: Whether it is fighting crime and working in Memphis to make it a safer place or working on technology, protecting kids, protecting parents.
0: Blackburn mentioned Memphis. That's where her Democratic opponent Jerry Green serves on the city council. Green hopes to become Tennessee's first Democratic governor since 2011. Grinnell Scott, Fox News.
20: Hunter Biden providing an update on his father's battle with prostate cancer during an appearance on the BBC's Newsnight.
2: The only thing that I say about my dad about his health right now is I wish he would complain more because it's not good. The cancer has spread, metastasized into his bones and further. It's very painful, and it's very debilitating in many respects.
20: Former president's diagnosis was announced less than 4 months after he left office. His office now discloses, or did last year, that his cancer has metastasized to his bones as well. Four California area teenagers are now facing charges after police connected them to at least 77 robberies across the Bay Area. Kids are accused of stealing a variety of things, including cars, guns, and power tools. Detectives arresting three of the suspects during a sweep operation. The fourth was already in custody on an unrelated case. 37-year-old is also facing charges for receiving stolen goods from those teenagers. I'm Jack Callahan, and this is Fox News.
11: Hear that? That's now crispier McCrispy strip meeting creamy Caesar sauce. Sounds extra crispy. 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

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What you need to know before Gemini takes over for good. Plus, your tech questions answered. What's going on? I'm Rich DeMiro, and this is Rich on Tech. This is the show where I talk about the tech stuff I think you should know about. It's also the place where I answer your questions about technology. I believe the tech should be interesting, useful, and fun. Let's open up those phone lines, 888-RICH-101. That's 888-742-4101. Give me a call if you have a tech question, you need some advice, or you want to share something interesting you've discovered in the world of technology. You can also send me an email. Just go to richontech.tv and hit contact. All right, guests on the show today, we're going to talk about those recent cyber attacks targeting U.S. water systems. Later in the show, we've got Tom Kemp. He is the executive director of the California Privacy Protection Agency. He's going to give an update on California's new drop system that lets residents delete their personal information from hundreds of data brokers for free. And then later in the show, we've got InstaWorks head of robotics talking about how people, gig workers, are getting paid to record their everyday tasks to help train the next generation of AI-powered robots. That is wild. Well, I hope you are having a fantastic week. Thank you for listening. Thank you for being here. I am doing great myself. Thanks for asking. Oh, wait, you can't ask. But I'll tell you anyway, why not? My mom's been in town, so, you know, it's always a little tricky when you have house guests because everything is just kind of tossed up into the air. You're doing things a little bit differently. You're out of your routine. I think that's probably good for most of us to get out of our stale routines. So, yeah, we've been going out a lot. We've been doing sightseeing. We've been eating at different places.

0: Hear that? That's now crispier McCrispy strip meeting creamy Caesar sauce. Sounds extra crispy. Caesar sauce at McDonald's for a limited time.
1: Ba-da-ba-ba-ba. So it's really nice. This show is all about the average tech person, right? It is, you know, people that are into tech like it, but people that are not into tech like it because it's for everyone. We're all dealing with this stuff. We all have a smartphone. We all have a computer. We all have a tablet. We all have streaming services. We all have different things that we have to deal with on a daily basis that is tech related. And we're not all experts in it. Not even myself. I don't call myself a tech expert. I am actually a tech enthusiast. As you know, when you call in and I don't have the answers to all your questions, you learn that real fast. But I'm learning this stuff just like you are, but I'm digesting it on a daily basis. Let's start with the first big story of the week. You know, it's a big deal when Microsoft is putting out a blog post talking about this. Hackers are targeting hotel Wi-Fi users. And I love the name of this campaign. It's called Captive Crunch. You know, like the breakfast cereal we used to love as kids. They say it's been active since at least May 2026. Hackers are basically compromising the actual systems that serve up those Wi-Fi login pages at hotels and conference centers. And the hackers are tied to a group called Midnight Blizzard. You gotta love these names. The Russian group, also known as APT-29 or Cozy Bear. I mean, it all sounds so fun, but it's not. We got to be worried about this stuff. So here's the deal. You go to a hotel, you go to log on to the Wi-Fi. The Wi-Fi login page actually looks real. But the hackers, Microsoft says, have compromised the systems that run those sign-in pages. And then they manipulate where your traffic goes. They're actually redirecting you to a different login page. And it might look like a Microsoft login. It might look like a browser update, a Windows repair page, or some sort of security prompt. But here's the thing. You log in, and then it says, oh, you actually need to do an update to get on this network. You need to do a software update. You have to install a certificate. There's some sort of troubleshooting tool. One of the screenshots they showed was a Gmail page with all kinds of instructions on different keystrokes to press on your computer. Don't do it. If you do that, you will get malware on your computer. And this one they call, one of them that they found is called Cornflake. Why is this all breakfast related? What's going on? Someone hungry with these hackers? Why is everything breakfast related? Cornflake can steal passwords and files, log your keystrokes, take screenshots, and even access the microphone and camera on your computer. Another tool that they might install on your computer can steal your browser cookies, which means they might be able to log into websites that you're already on. They can look at your saved passwords and your tokens for Microsoft 365. And that means that they can get onto your accounts without actually logging in because they're just taking the credentials that are stored on your browser that say, oh yeah, Rich has been here before. That's fine. You can let him in without a login. That's what that means. Microsoft has seen compromised hospitality networks in several countries, including hotels, conference centers, and other shared venues. Corporate and government travelers appear to be especially valuable targets, but this is really for anyone. So the best advice, number one, yes, you can still use hotel Wi-Fi. You don't have to be scared of it. You don't have to be worried about it, but you do need to use your spidey senses. And when you log on, if it's asking you to install something or do something a little bit different than just getting you on the network, that's when you say, I'm not doing that. Now, if you really want to be safe or you're doing anything sensitive, right? Like if you're doing banking, you are some sort of government official, you are logging onto a super secure system for your work, use your phone's hotspot or your cellular data when you can. They also specifically recommend any sort of cellular connection on your phone or an eSIM or a mobile hotspot. 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I'm just using my hotspot. I increase the hotspot allowance on my plan, and it's just easier because you can have, if you have an Android, you can actually use that as a mobile Wi-Fi hotspot router. So if you have a Samsung phone or a Pixel phone or any sort of Android, you can connect once and all your devices can connect to that as well. So that is a little bit more advanced. You can connect to a cellular Wi-Fi connection and then use that as

as your router. But I'm saying also, you can just connect all your devices to your phone once, and then you don't have to like go through and connect each one to Wi-Fi again, because they already recognize your phone. Now, if you're like, Rich, I use a VPN, I'm good. Okay, well, the VPN may protect you once you're online, but it doesn't necessarily help you when you get to that hotel login page that tells you to do something a little bit nefarious. So you can still use a VPN, and I still think those are great, especially if you want to kind of privatize your traffic and give you one more step of protection, but I don't think it's the end all. Just because you're using it does not mean you're necessarily safe. I would say multi-factor authentication, two-factor authentication definitely makes for safety and security stronger, for sure. Just be aware, if the website itself is asking you for your Microsoft authentication code, that's another red flag. So again, think about what you're doing on the Wi-Fi system. Think about what the Wi-Fi network is asking you to do. If it's asking you to download software, definitely run as far as you can. And I've connected to a lot of Wi-Fi pages in my lifetime. So have you. You understand the difference between one that's just saying, okay, log in, and one that's just saying, okay, let me download some software to your computer to make it work better. Do not do that. The other thing I noticed over in Europe, and some systems are a little bit, you know, it depends where you log in. Sometimes when you're logging into Wi-Fi, it's just one click and it's like, okay, you're connected. Other times it will ask you for some sort of identification. Like over in Europe, it wanted every Wi-Fi network I connected to was asking for like an email address, date of birth, all kinds of personal information. And so, again, when you're doing that, I would also go a step further and use some sort of, I'm not saying it has to be fake, but maybe like an email alias. Don't use your real email address, because you don't need whatever restaurant you connected to emailing you for the rest of time because you connected to their Wi-Fi for 20 minutes. So again, beware of hotel Wi-Fi, public Wi-Fi. Always be on guard. Even if there's not an active breach or an active system hack, just be aware in general. Practice safe cybersecurity and you should be good to go. 888-RICH-101, 888-742-4101. We've got so much to talk about on the show. I'm going to get to those NFL Sunday ticket discounts. We got to talk about Google Assistant being shut down. If you don't have it on your Android phone just yet, it's coming. Plus much more right here on Rich on Tech.

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0: Welcome back to Rich on Tech. Rich DeMuro here, hanging out with you, talking technology. 888-RICH-101. That's 888-742-4101. Give me a call if you have a question about technology, you need some tech advice, or you know what? Let's do it. Let's just do a question of the week. What is one piece of technology you refuse to give up? I told Kim I wouldn't do this because I figured it would flood the lines, but we'll try it anyway. What is the one piece of technology you refuse to give up? In addition to all the calls and questions you have, you can call in with that as well. Let's go to Wendy, kicking off the show in Yorba Linda. Welcome to the show.
1: Hi, Rich. Yeah, I love the songs you just played, and I couldn't give up my phone.
0: Yeah. Which phone do you have these days?
1: Well, my question today pertains to OnePlus 11.
0: Oh.
1: But I'm usually a Mac person.
0: Okay.
1: Okay, so I have a OnePlus 11 here, and then this past week, the Chrome's been popping up randomly, the Chrome app,
0: yep,
1: onto a game site. So the URL will say games dot, and then the ending will be different. And then it'll do that even after I swipe close. And then I've cleared the cache history in the Chrome. And then also from settings, I've also cleared the Chrome storage, and it still does that. And then, so my question is there a way to fix this without factory reset?
0: Yes.
1: And then if I have to factory reset, how do I pre-transfer the stuff without transferring malware?
0: You don't have to factory reset. This is definitely being served up by either an application that you installed on your phone. So I'd go through my list of all your applications. It sounds like you've done a lot of the right things here, but I would go through my list of applications on your phone and delete anything, uninstall anything that you do not know, you do not use, or you do not recognize, and be brutal. You know, if you haven't used an app in 6 months, get rid of it. That's number one. Then I would restart your phone, see if it continues to happen. The other thing is, it sounds like you have cleared the cache on Chrome. So if you go into the Chrome settings on the app there, the app icon, there are two options. I'm going to do this while I'm on the radio here live. So you go into app info, and there's storage and cache. You can go ahead and clear storage and the cache, and that should really take care of it if it's a problem on Chrome. Sounds like you just did one. You may have to log back into Chrome once you do that, because you're basically restarting that app back to fresh. The other thing you can do is you can go back into the app info, and there's something called notifications. And it sounds to me, if this is coming from a website that you once visited and you gave permission to allow notifications, which a lot of these little rogue websites like to do. They say, hey, can we notify you about something in the future? And you're not even really looking at your phone. You're kind of like passively just saying yes to every prompt that comes up, and you allow notifications. And so there may be a website that is serving you up notifications around the clock to get you to go back to that website. And so you can go into Chrome. And this is, by the way, for anyone that's listening, that you're getting these pop-ups on your phone that says virus and scary and hey, check this and do that. It's all from notifications. I call them spam notifications. And so you've given permission to that app, or that website rather, to notify you anytime it wants to. And a lot of websites take advantage of this, and it's really bad. And I get emails about this all the time on a daily basis. So what you want to do is go into your app and tap. So press and hold on the app icon. This is on Android. Tap app info, and you'll see where it says permissions. And you can look at your permissions, and it says allowed notifications, and it'll give you a list of all the sites that you've allowed notifications on. And so you can either turn those off, or you can just go ahead and delete them one by one if you don't want those notifications to come up. And so that's another way to get rid of all those. And so Wendy, once you do that, and by the way, if you just clear the cache and the storage on this app, those should go away as well. It should reset those. But once you get rid of those, you should notice that those notifications go away. That's only if they're being served up through Chrome. If they're being served up by an app, that's a whole different story. And that means that you have to go through your list of apps and uninstall any app that you don't use or you don't recognize. It's also a good idea, and it sounds like you know what you're doing on this OnePlus, that you would go through and make sure that you update the software on your phone as well. So go into the settings and update the operating system software. And there's one more place that people don't realize. There's one like secret update on the Android that you don't realize. Go into your settings. And there's something called security and privacy. And if you look under system and updates, there's one called Google Play System Update. And you can tap that and it will check for updates from Google. These are not your main operating system update. These are smaller updates that Google pushes out every so often. And that will update some things on your phone. So get all those things updated. Get rid of those apps you don't need. Get rid of those notifications. And Wendy, your phone should be as good as new again. Thanks for the call today. 888-RICH-101. 888-742-4101. It is football season. My son and I watched our very first game this week. I cannot believe it. Sure, all the players were rookies. And my kid says, you know, they don't put in their good guys until later in the season. But I'm not a huge football person. I mean, now I am because my kid is so into it. But now I'm watching like all these games. So I'm also the one that's paying almost $500 for NFL Sunday ticket. But don't do that. Because you don't need to. 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Just log into your account. You should see the offer there. If you're a student, you get one of the best deals, $119 for the entire season. 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They don't want you sharing that with anyone. I understand that. You know, you're in the dorm, you get, you know, one kid pays for it and 25 of you stream it. No, not going to happen. Military, veterans, first responders, teachers, healthcare workers, $198 if you verify through ID.me. 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But most of the time, if you don't qualify for any of these discounts, you're probably going to be paying full price if you're not a new subscriber. Keep in mind, this is only for the out-of-market games, so you might still need streaming services and all that good stuff to watch everything. But go to the website, richontech.tv. I've got all the NFL Sunday ticket deals listed right there. Back after this.

0: Hear that? 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
7: I'm Carmen Roberts. Israeli Prime Minister Netanyahu rejects the Gaza plan hailed by President Trump, vowing the IDF will not pull out of Gaza until Hamas disarms. This as Iran throws up roadblocks to reopening the Strait of Hormuz by issuing a list of demands.
8: Iran's Supreme National Security Council calling on the United States to permanently end the war and compensate Iran for damages before the strait would reopen.
7: Fox's Trey Yingston, Tel Aviv. Michigan's Democratic nominee for the U.S. Senate, Dr. Abdul El-Sayed, said that he has spoken with former President Barack Obama and hopes he will campaign with him.
9: Democrats know they need to come together in this crucial Senate race that could determine control of the upper chamber in November.
7: Fox's Madeline Rivera. Notable national Democrats rallied with El-Sayed and other Michigan Democrats last night. 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
0: Hey, it's like math. McDonald's is now introducing all-new Caesar sauce, plus an even crispier McCrispy strip. 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

0: Welcome back to Rich on Tech. Rich DeMuro here, hanging out with you, talking technology, 888-RICH-101. That's 888-742-4101. The website for the show is richontech.tv. This is episode 186. So if you go to the website, you want the show notes, you can click there, or you can just go directly richontech.tv/186. That will bring you to all of the show notes for everything I mentioned in today's show. I know I just mentioned the discounts on Sunday Ticket, plus the Wi-Fi login hacking. It's all there. Want to give a shout out to Cameron. Just emailed me from Big Bear. Hey, Rich, I'm up in the mountains enjoying the show as I hike. Well, I'm happy to be your hiking companion. He sent a great picture of his hike up there. You know, my family and I, we love hiking. Well, I know I do. My wife does. My kids, you know, a little bit. But we haven't been hiking as much because of the rattlesnake scares. I mean, it's like my kids have never been happier because I've not asked them to go on a hike now in like 3 months. And so they're just like, okay, but I miss it. But anyway, Cameron, I'm glad you're out there hiking. Let's talk to Scott Edwards. He is CEO of Summit 7. We've been hearing the headlines about these cyber attacks targeting U.S. water systems. I want to hear all about this. And Scott, welcome to the show.
1: Thanks, Rich. I appreciate the invite.
0: Yeah. So tell me, first off, what does Summit 7 do? What does your organization do?
1: Yeah, so we are an enterprise security and compliance company, primarily focused in the defense industrial base and critical infrastructure. So we work with about 1,600 defense contractors to support their internal infrastructure around, you know, IT security, and then extending into their compliance posture for doing work with the Department of War.
0: Now, when I think about, first off, just tell me what's happening. We've seen the headlines about these attacks on water systems. Is this something new? I mean, I feel like we've heard about this in the past, and why is it happening again?
1: Yeah, it is not completely new. We have seen these types of attacks in the past. You know, nationwide, our critical infrastructure is very, very vulnerable. Many of these critical infrastructure sectors, I don't know if you're familiar with how all the critical infrastructure sectors are set up, but So Presidential Policy Directive 21 identifies 16 different critical infrastructure sectors. Think energy systems, dams, obviously water systems, defense industrial base, et cetera, et cetera. There's 16 of them. And, you know, if you look nationwide, the majority of this critical infrastructure sector are run by very small entities. If we drill down just directly into the water systems, which everybody touches on a daily basis. I mean, we can't go very long without water. Our entire civilization was shut down, right?
0: No.
1: There's literally hundreds of thousands of these organizations nationwide, municipal water systems, community water systems, wastewater systems. There's over 200,000 of them. And so some of these organizations are really, really small. I mean, you're talking about just a couple dozen people running the entire infrastructure, and in some cases smaller than that. And so they don't really have the ability or the staff and the sophistication to really build out, you know, top-notch security systems for their environments. They're just not built for it. And so what happens is these small businesses effectively put what are called PLCs, or programmable logic controllers, which essentially are little machines that run valves and temperature settings and, you know, what have you, for their water system. They put these in their environment, and then they connect them to the internet. Well, anytime you connect something to the internet, and the reason they do it is so that they can control them easily. They have the ability to, you know, turn things up, turn things down, what have you.
0: Yeah, remote access.
1: Remote access. You know, sometimes the manufacturer requires it so that the manufacturer can log in and do updates on them. It is all kinds of reasons. But the problem is many of these, you know, systems, water systems, don't have security-minded individuals on their staffs. And so they just plug these into the internet. They leave default passwords on them. They make them completely open to the internet, you know, ports wide open. And so then attackers can, you know, basically do a port scan, find out which ones are open, and then just start hitting those ports with, you know, default username and password. There was a recent scan done just in the last week. There were 4,400 PLCs available, worldwide. 2,700 of those PLCs completely open in the United States with access to these kinds of systems. So it's not like these are highly sophisticated attacks. These are not, you know, top end nation state attackers, you know, doing, you know, really sophisticated stuff. This is literally just doing basic port scanning and, you know, default login and passwords and getting access to these controllers. And when they access these controllers, you know, depending on what those controllers are supposed to do, gives them different levels of access. You know, they may be able to turn pressures up or down. They may be able to, you know, identify, you know, temperature of whatever the water is. In the worst potential cases, and this would take a typical, you know, this would take multiple, you know, probably multiple different levels of access, but, you know, they could potentially be able to change chemical mixtures, right? If the right things were accessed and what have you. We have not seen that at this point, but that is a possible thing that could happen at some point in the future with enough access to the right types of PLCs. We have not seen that at this point. The biggest impact that we've seen is, you know, the ability for these attackers to essentially drop pressure in the systems. And then when you drop pressure in a water system, that allows, you know, kind of the overpressure from outside the pipes to push into the pipes. And then you get essentially contaminated water. And that's why in Georgia, you know, just this last week, there was a boil order that went out that basically said, you know, the water's okay, but boil it before you use it because potential contamination. That's really the biggest impact that we've seen at this point with these most recent water system attacks. And there have been, confirmed 7 different states have seen these attacks. There have been reports of more than a dozen states with these attacks, and it's multiple water systems within the states. The first ones happened in Minnesota, then Michigan. It's been Georgia, Utah, New York, et cetera. So, you know, they've been pretty much nationwide.
0: And so from the hacker's point of view, is the point of this disruption? Is it to scare people? What is the reason they do this? For fun?
1: Yeah, it can be multiple different things. You know, in some cases, it could be just simply seeing what they can do, proof of concept attacks, if you will. Where it does get more, concerning is when you look at being able to link multiple of these types of attacks that they have proved out in previous rounds of this and linking them together. You know, it would be a really bad day if, for example, they targeted a specific city and took out their water system. They took out their electrical generation system, and maybe, you know, something to do with the local dam, right? You know, so if you start linking these things together, all this critical infrastructure in a single attack, then that could be really difficult for a specific area, and in some cases even dangerous, right? And so that's what, you know, that's what, if you're looking at a nation state standpoint, they're basically proving out access and then preparing for future attacks. And that's the scary part of it. Right now, it just seems like, you know, they're proving out potential, you know, vectors, if you will, for getting into different systems.
0: And I assume with AI, a lot of this stuff is getting easier. We've heard about all these AI systems that can, you know, they're just so much better at finding holes in systems for cybersecurity reasons, which is on the good side, I guess, that companies can use this to kind of patch these systems as well. But is there like a next level of like danger at this point because we're up against AI?
1: Well, AI definitely adds a flavor to the situation because AIs, if given the right amount of access, would be able to do things very, very quickly, more quickly than humans can typically respond to those events. The good thing is, you know, on the white side of the coin, you know, you can use AI to identify vulnerabilities that you've got, a vulnerability identification. The challenge becomes the remediation. If these small water systems or small power generation systems or what have you, if they don't have the resources to actually, you know, remediate the vulnerabilities, to take the PLCs off the internet, to change the passwords, to do vulnerability identification remediation for patching and those kinds of things, if they don't have the resources and the processes in place to do those things, then you don't get the chance to actually fix the problem. All you're doing is identifying, you know, what all could go wrong. You don't really ever actually close the holes. And so that's, you know, that's what really makes it challenging for all of these, you know, effectively small businesses, is they just simply don't have the resources to deal with it. I don't know if you've heard of it before. You probably have if you've heard of a concept called the cybersecurity poverty line. There is a line that below that line, it doesn't matter, you know, how much you know about, you know, security. If you don't have a certain amount of resources available to remediate the problem, you essentially are just going to be vulnerable, and you're going to get attacked at some point.
0: Yeah, we're going to leave it there. This is a fascinating conversation. Scott Edwards, CEO of Summit 7. Summit7.us is the website. Thank you so much for joining me today. Really appreciate it.
1: Absolutely. Thank you, Rich.
0: All right, 888-RICH-101, 888-742-4101. What I'm hearing is no matter what business you run at this point, whether you're a city, state, or a small business, you need to take cybersecurity seriously. That is the bottom line. It's like game over for just thinking that this stuff is happening in the headlines. It's not anymore. 888-RICH-101, back after this.

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0: Welcome back to Rich on Tech. Google Assistant is going away on Android phones. If you still use the Google Assistant on your Android phone, the clock is ticking. Google's going to start removing it on September 4th. And once it's gone, you will not be able to switch back. Now, keep in mind, this is the older version of the Google Assistant. We're talking about the voice assistant that does things like set alarms and answer your questions. They're replacing it with, well, you know the answer, Gemini. That is the new hot thing these days from Google, Gemini AI. So that is going to become the default Google Assistant. Once you switch to it or they switch it for you, you will not be able to switch back. Right now, you might have on your phone the option to use Gemini or to use Assistant, but in the future, that will disappear. This also affects connected devices like Wear OS watches, headphones, earbuds, Android Auto. Google Home, if you have a Google Home speaker or display or a Google TV, not part of this shutdown. Assistant will continue on those devices, at least for now, but we know that's going to change. Cars with Google built in, like some Volvos and Polestars, they have a Google in their dashboard. That will keep the Assistant for the time being. So what's the benefit to Gemini? Well, it's way better at natural conversations, follow-up questions, writing, planning, more complicated requests. But the problem is not everything works with Gemini just yet. Some traditional things you do on your phone may not be supported on Gemini. So a lot of people say, oh, all the home stuff, the smart home stuff, that doesn't necessarily work with Gemini. And that's why they're keeping those Google Home speakers with the option to stick to Google Assistant, at least for now. So the Hey Google, which I probably just affected all your phones, that will continue to function. The power button will still launch your assistant, but keep in mind, this will now be Gemini. They're not switching it. Oddly, they're not switching it to Hey Gemini. And I keep doing it on my phones because I've been using Gemini forever, but they keep, they're leaving it as Hey Google, at least for now. Maybe we'll get the option to switch to Hey Gemini, which does not target or get my phone to react right now. 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Thousands of places on the internet have a file with your name on it. Your home address, your cell phone number, your email address. And it can even go deeper than that. It could be your age, your medical conditions, how you vote, even your kids' names. Now, you can't see most of these files, but companies called data brokers collect your personal information, they package it all up, and they sell it in a nice little bundle. And that information can contribute to everything from spam calls to phishing texts to scams and even identity theft. 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Take your private life off the market. Let's go to Rick in Torrance. Rick, what's up?
1: Hey, Rich. How are you?
0: Good. Do you have a piece of technology you refuse to give up?
1: Everything.
0: VCR still anyway, kicking. What's going on today?
1: You know, if I've got it, I've got it because I'm using it.
0: Yeah, there you go.
1: Okay, so what my question is I've had an iMac for over 20 years. That's all I use.
0: Oh, wow, that's a testament.
1: I've always chosen to use Chrome as my browser versus Safari. And I'm wondering if Safari has gotten much better to where it's the system to use with your iMac and get out of Chrome.
0: Ooh, good question. I mean, it's really a personal preference. I personally do not like Safari. I know it's like fighting words for the Apple ecosystem. I think that Chrome, I mean, you got to think about it this way. Safari is a tiny portion of the browser market. It's a tiny portion of the business for Apple, if it's any business for them at all. Whereas Chrome, it's a huge business for Google, which means they are putting so many resources into that browser to not only make it better, but to fix bugs, to make it compatible with programs, to make it secure. There is so much that it does. Now, when you talk about tracking by default, Apple makes a good case for the fact that Safari does have a lot more protections built in for the average user than Chrome. Because think about Google's business, it's advertising. So they're not going to put in those things that help you block trackers and third-party trackers by default. They're going to put some of those options deep buried in the settings. Whereas Safari, out of the box, is definitely going to protect your browsing way better than Google ever will. But with that said, I personally like Chrome. I think it's gotten a lot better over the years. I think it's fast. I think they've lessened the impact on your system. And I think it really comes down to personal preference. The only thing I will say that I think is better about Chrome in a big way, number one, the extensions. Obviously, many more apps and extensions play nicely with Chrome, but also the security of Chrome. They've got something called enhanced safe browsing, which I think is one of the biggest benefits of using Chrome. And if you don't have it turned on, go into your settings and look for enhanced. I'm going to type this in. Enhanced, E-N-H-A-N-C-E-D. So if you look for enhanced safe browsing, it's under security. That gives you real-time AI protection against dangerous websites, downloads, and extensions, based on a little bit of browsing data that's sent to Google. So if you don't like the idea of your browser sending a little bit of what you're doing to Google so that can kind of like help you and check things, then just use the standard protection. It's similar, but it's not being updated in real time. They're updating those definitions, you know, maybe every day or every other day, whatever the cadence is, I'm not sure. But with the safe, enhanced safe browsing, they're doing that in real time. So AI is actually looking at the website you're going, even if it's never seen it before, it's saying, this is a little bit dangerous. We're not going to let you access that. And I will say, in my personal testings of taking websites that are malicious and popping the URL into Chrome versus Safari, I will tell you 9 times out of 10, Chrome will block that malicious website and Safari will not. Safari will just allow you to go to it. And so that is my biggest issue, is really the cybersecurity of Chrome versus Safari. I think that Safari probably runs faster. It's leaner on a Mac computer. Obviously, it's optimized for that system. But I do think that Chrome, for me, has more of the features that I want, more of the extensions that I want, and more of the integrations I want, and more of the cybersecurity that I want. But again, this comes down to personal preference. If you look at how people are browsing on the iPhone, Safari has like a huge portion of the market share because guess what? It's the default on the iPhone. And all the other browsers that are written for the iPhone, they're using Apple's WebKit, which is basically their browser in the background, to power that. Great question, Rick. Comes down to personal preference, but there's my reasons why I continue to stick with Chrome. 888-RICH-101, 888-742-4101. Back after this.
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11: Iran says it's up to the U.S. now. I'm Carmen Roberts, Fox News. Iran says its deal with Oman is in the final stages, but it won't reopen the Strait of Hormuz until the U.S. meets its list of demands. Fox's Alex Hogan reports from the White House.
12: Among new demands, Iran says it wants the U.S. to lift its naval blockade, pay Iran for war damages, and also unfreeze Iranian assets. Those are demands that could potentially derail what have already been delicate negotiations. At the same time, the administration is facing new pressure over this conflict. So according to a Marquette Law School poll, 75% of Americans say that they don't believe that the cost of this war so far has been worth it. And Fox News polling showing that 73% of Americans think we either get a bad deal or no deal.
11: And Iran-backed Houthi rebels killed at least 7 and wounded 15 in an attack today in Yemen's Red Sea port of Mocha. Israeli Prime Minister Benjamin Netanyahu rejects the Gaza deal touted by President Trump. In a rare public break with Trump, the prime minister said today that Israel rejects the 15-point document and that the IDF won't withdraw from Gaza until Hamas truly disarms. That move risks angering the president, who last month hailed that plan as a historic agreement. In the West, wildfires are still raging in Washington state.
13: Strong, flame-fueling winds challenge fire crews. Three fires near Spokane, Washington have scorched more than 10,000 acres and destroyed hundreds of homes since igniting last Saturday. A man accused of setting one of the fires is facing arson charges.
11: Fox's Anita Vogel. Prosecutors filed more charges against Aaron Farinacci, who now faces 5 first-degree arson charges. 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
11: Democrats hope the state of Texas will become a Senate battleground on November 3rd. Republican Texas Attorney General Ken Paxton is facing off against Democrat James Tallarico in a tight contest. Paxton just raised $9 million this past quarter and tells Fox News.
16: Midterm elections are always challenging. They've been challenging in the past. Ted Cruz 6 years ago won his race by 2 points. And he was an incumbent. So it gets challenging sometimes in midterm elections, but we're going to win this. We have to win this for the country. We have to win this for really holding on to the U.S. Senate.
11: President Trump and Texas Governor Greg Abbott have endorsed Paxton. Former Vice President Kamala Harris endorsed Tallarico. The U.S. senator, who many say decided the confirmation of Todd Blanche as attorney general, explains the reason for his vote. Fox's Grinnell Scott has more.
18: Louisiana Republican Senator Bill Cassidy on CBS Face the Nation said it came down to two issues. One was the anti-weaponization fund to pay the president's political allies.
19: If you put it in the context of the political environment, the judicial environment, the process you would have to go back through in order to reinstate, that effectively is dead.
18: But the decider for him was tax immunity for the Trump family.
19: No American should be targeted by the law, but no American should be above the law. And that, frankly, almost weighed to vote no.
18: The vote to confirm Blanche was 50-49. Grinnell Scott, Fox News.
11: Jury selection begins tomorrow in Las Vegas in the trial of Dwayne Keith D. Davis, who's charged with orchestrating the 1996 drive-by killing of rap icon Tupac Shakur. Davis has pleaded not guilty to murder. Prosecutors say that he helped obtain the gun used in the shooting, while the defense has challenged the case against him. Nearly 30 years ago, Tupac was shot and killed in Las Vegas. He was just 25 years old. I'm Carmen Roberts, and this is Fox News.
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Welcome back to Rich on Tech. Rich DeMuro here, hanging out with you, talking technology. 888-RICH-101, 888-742-4101. This week, my wife and I celebrated 21 years. 21 years married. I cannot believe it. I mean, I can, but it still feels like we're just getting started. I don't know. I mean, it's like I can remember our wedding day, but it's getting like further and further into the past. But my wife is awesome. In fact, I wrote about it in my newsletter today, richontech.tv. And my wife actually texted me, "Thanks, babe. Thanks for saying nice things about me." And I said, "Oh, you read my newsletter?" Didn't realize she did that. She goes, "Every week." She's the one that tells me it's too long. So I made sure I put the nice words about her right at the top. The newsletter on the website, richontech.tv. I also posted a picture from our dinner on my Instagram, at richontech. We went out to dinner. It was a little different. My mom is in town, so we brought my mom and the kids to our anniversary dinner, but it was great. We had a fun time. And it's always nice to get out and do that once in a while. A couple things to mention. Let's see here. Google is just doing so many interesting things with their AI. So two things. Number one, the Ask Maps feature. If you have not used Google Ask Maps on Google Maps, you gotta try it. It is so handy. It basically unlocks the best things in your neighborhood or anywhere you go. So if you go onto Google Maps, open up the app on your phone, iPhone, Android, doesn't matter. There's a little question box, whatever you call it, underneath the search bar. The standard search bar is where you would put something like a name of a business or whatever you're searching for. But Ask Maps is much smarter. It's more like AI, so you can be super specific about what you ask for. Now, that is just something to start exploring, but now they're making it even smarter, which I don't know if this is going to be good or not, but it can now help you order food, find hotels, answer transit questions, and it even taps into your Gmail to make smarter recommendations. So I don't know what I think about this, and I have not really tried it super, you know, like the new features. I've been using the regular features, but you can ask for a specific meal. Like if you are looking for the best cannoli in your city, you can say best cannoli. Like I did this the other day for the best ramen. You can ask for best specific things. I mean, it's really, really good. So anyway, Ask Maps is what that's called. And then this morning, I got on this whole thing about Ask YouTube. So YouTube has something similar. So if you go to youtube.com and you tap into the search bar, you may not have this. It's not rolled out to everyone, but apparently my account has it. Tap

0: Hear that? That's now crispier McCrispy strip meeting creamy Caesar sauce. Sounds extra crispy. 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
1: Ba-da-ba-ba-ba. Mention that. So this morning I wanted, you know, I always go for a run before the show, and the sunscreen inevitably runs into my eyes. And so this morning I searched into Ask YouTube, you know, best running sunscreen, and I put 2026 for good measure. And sure enough, it gave me a list of like the absolute best, which is expensive, the two that are more budget friendly, and then another one. And it's like, okay, now I can go on Amazon and order those. I don't have to sort through 10,000 different opinions. It's like, boom, it's right there. So check it out. Ask YouTube. Just go to YouTube.com and tap into the search bar up at the top and look for the Ask YouTube icon that shows up. Tap that, and then you can search for anything. I mean, this is getting really, really wild. Like, all this information that's locked into these, like, transcripts and things on YouTube or into the reviews on Google Maps are now accessible easily. Let's go to Sarah in Northridge. I know you've been waiting patiently to talk to me. Thank you, Sarah, for waiting. What's up?
2: Hi. I have a problem with getting bombarded with 20 emails at one time. They're all junk emails. Is there any way that I can avoid this or not get them? This is every day, Rich. Every day, 20 emails, all at one time.
1: And are they going to your inbox or are they going to your spam?
2: They're going to my inbox.
1: Oh, okay. And what provider do you use?
2: I have Spectrum.
1: Spectrum, okay. So here, I'm going to give you my tried and true tips for dealing with spam, because I will tell you my email address is out there. Like, anyone can find it in the world. And I can tell you that my inbox has maybe one piece of spam a week. Okay. So I've gotten it to a point where I've got this down to a science. So here are my recommendations. If you are dealing with spam, here's what you do. Okay. Number one, use that report spam button in your inbox. No matter what service you're using, report the message. And that way you are teaching your inbox, because a lot of this stuff is personalized with AI now. It's just for your system. It's saying, like, that is spam. I don't want that anymore. And that will help your provider recognize these messages in the future. Number two, this is the biggest thing. Do not use the unsubscribe links. I know. Do not use unsubscribe. Why? Because when you use unsubscribe, if it is a malicious email, like these spam messages you're getting, it will signal to them, oh, we got someone that's here. Let's send them more messages because they just interacted with our message. So don't use the unsubscribe links. If it's a company that you recognize, Macy's, Home Depot, Wayfair, Bed Bath & Beyond, I think they're making a comeback. If you get a message from one of those companies and you know it's a legit email, or anything like MailChimp or Constant Contact, these mailing list subscription services that are legitimate, you can safely unsubscribe from them. 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I think it's Constant Contact. One of them has like a safe unsubscribe. It's like one click, boom, you're done. Some of the unsubscribes I cannot stand. They make you put your email address in. I'm like, hold on. You should know my email. You just sent me an email. I'm clicking unsubscribe in your email. Unsubscribe me. Okay, that's number two. If the message looks random, it's suspicious, do not click, do not reply at all. Now, here's my third pro tip, and this is probably the best one. Turn off automatic image loading in your email settings. This is the sleeper tip, and I have this off. It is annoying as hell. Can I say hell on the radio? Okay. Adam says yes. Adam is in for Bobo this week, who's off in the, he's in the country mountainsides of Ireland tending to, he actually owns sheep. No, I'm just kidding. I can't even go with the joke. But yes, Bobo is out this week. Adam is in. Anyway, this is the sleeper tip. Turn off remote image loading or automatic image loading. What that does is when you get your emails, they will not have the images loaded by default. What does that mean? It means that a lot of these hackers and spammers and trackers use the images to know when you've opened up their email. Yes, it's so sneaky. It sends a little message back to the server that says, oh, they just loaded this image remotely. Now we know they opened this email. A lot of people use that to track when you open their emails, even services like an Amazon or a, you know, I'm maybe not them specifically.

Typically, I'm sure they do, though. But almost every email that you get has some sort of hidden tracker in it. When you do that, when you turn that off, boom, they cannot see when you open that email. So that is really handy because when they send emails to your address, they're getting no response whatsoever when you open that email. Also, consider using email aliases. These are really handy. When you sign up for a website, a newsletter, except mine, shopping accounts, use an email alias. What's an alias? It is an email address that forwards to your real email. It hides your email address. So when you get a lot of spam from that sender or you just don't care to get their emails anymore, you don't even have to unsubscribe. All you do is just turn off that alias. So there's a website that I like. There's one called email.alias. I think that's the one. I use the one from, there's a couple of notable ones, but I use the one from iCloud. It's built in. So if you go into your iCloud, it's, you can see it's called Hide My Email. And there you go. You can use that one as well. Proton has one. And then there's alias.email. That's the one that I really like as well. So you can go there and use that. Let's see. What else? If you're using Gmail, go on the left-hand side, tap more in your list of things. Like it says inbox, starred, sent, draft. Tap more. And you'll see this option that says manage subscriptions. It will give you a list of all the email subscriptions that you're subscribed to, listed by how often they email you. And you can unsubscribe those in a click. And then finally, I know, Sarah, I've given you a lot of tips. My final tip is this. I have a filter set up on my Gmail that says any email that has the word unsubscribe in it gets a big red label that says unsubscribe eligible. And what that does is on a daily basis, I can see all the emails in my inbox that I can unsubscribe to. And it reminds me to constantly do this. It's almost like working out. It's just a constant thing where it's like, this is a reminder that I should be eating healthy, that I should be working out, and I should be unsubscribing to these emails because it's a reminder that I don't need to get that in my inbox. 888-RICH-101, 888-742-4101. The website for the show, richontech.tv/186. That'll bring you right to the show notes. Coming up, I'll tell you how ChatGPT got a free upgrade. I've got some thoughts on the new Samsung foldables, plus more of your calls at 888-RICH-101. 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

0: Welcome back to Rich on Tech. Rich DeMuro here. We got an answer to our question of the day. The question of the day is, what's the one piece of technology you refuse to give up? I guess it's the question of the week because, you know, this is a weekly show. I mean, but it is a day too. So I guess it's technically both. It's the question of the day and the week. But Roger in Idaho has an answer. Let's see, where is Roger? Line 4. Roger, what's the one piece of tech you refuse to give up?
1: Rich, the piece that we've had now for years and it keeps limping along is the OB High, which allows us to get the free home phone service via Google Voice.
0: What is this? So I have Google Voice and it's an adapter?
1: Right, an ATA.
0: Oh, wow, but it lets you use Google Voice as your regular phone line?
1: Yep, just plug in a phone into the ATA and free anywhere in the country. I think it might even allow for phone calls to Canada and Mexico. Incoming and outgoing, unlimited.
0: Oh, my gosh, that is amazing. I see why you're never giving that up. But basically what, you can't get this thing anymore and it doesn't work with
1: you? Right. Yeah, and in fact, we've been expecting it to, I expected it to stop working a year or two ago. Because the company no longer exists, it's no longer supported, there are no firmware updates, it's just out there on the desert island, but it just keeps going.
0: That is incredible. I'm looking at this online. It's basically like a little device you plug into your internet, and it gives you access to inbound and outbound Google Voice calls.
1: Right.
0: So free, as long as you can call Google Voice for free wherever you can do that, it's basically, and you're not paying any taxes or fees like you would with something like Ooma, right?
1: Not a cent. And we've been using it now for, I think it's been 10 years or so.
0: That is incredible. Well, I will tell you this, Roger. I signed up for Google Voice the day it came out. I will never forget. I was working at CNET in New York City, so this had to be around 2007. It was called Grand Central. And back then, you remember, this was before cell phones were like the way everyone talked. You had a home line, a landline at home. You had a cell phone. You might have had a work phone. And then you had a work landline. So you're talking like 4 or 5 different lines. Grand Central, the way that Google Voice started, it was called Grand Central. It was a startup. And it would ring. You would give people that phone number and it would ring all those lines at the same time. So no matter where you were, you could get your phone call. And Google bought it very quickly after that and changed it. I don't know when they changed the name to Google Voice, but it was after. But I've had it ever since. And I still, it's like my favorite. Like I've got voicemails. I can scroll back to literally day one of having Google Voice. And those voicemails are still in there. The texts are still in there. And it is something I will not give up either. I don't have the super handy dandy Obi-Wan Kenobi thing that you have, but my gosh, that is a good one. Thanks for the call today, Roger. Really appreciate it. Let's go. Okay, we've got Benny who is out shopping right now. Kim says, you might want to take this call right now. I don't know how much help I'm going to be, but let's see what Benny wants some advice on. Benny, what's up? Are you in a Best Buy? Uh-oh.
2: Hello?
0: There you are.
2: I'm
0: what's
2: here.
0: Up?
2: Yeah, I'm here. Hey, Rich, I'm at Micro Center. I just pulled up right now.
0: Oh, nice. One of my favorite places. That is
2: Is incredible.
0: Oh, it's like Toys R Us when I was a kid, except for nerds.
2: Oh, it's awesome. It's awesome. And so we came here yesterday to look at 3D printers, and we were going to go over the Bamboo Labs. And, you know, I never got into 3D printers before, so this is my first go around. But the gentleman sold us on this. It's called the Eligu Centurion Combo. And all the reviews have been incredible. They're going to price match Amazon for $400. And I just want to know, what is your take on 3D printers?
0: Well, number one, my kids just got one recently and they are obsessed. I think it's the coolest thing ever. And it's been a slow burn. I mean, obviously these things have been around for a long time, but I think that Bamboo, number one, they are kind of the Apple of 3D printers and they really, they kind of stepped things up a notch because they just made it so easy to print. And there's different levels of these things. So the one we have is basically the entry level Bamboo. What were they saying is the reason why, what was the brand you got again?
2: It's called an Eligu, Eligoo.
0: Okay. Eligu.
2: And and it's the Centurion Combo.
0: Okay. And so I'm looking at this. Yeah, Ely Goo. It looks pretty good. So this looks like, I mean, this is obviously, I'm guessing this is a brand out of China, but I mean, I think they all are, you know. And it looks like you probably get a little bit more for your money than the Bamboo Lab. Is that the case?
2: Yeah, just because, you know, this is our first go around, and if we really get into it, then we'll step it up and go with the Bamboo Labs. But they got 7 here left, and it's $449 on sale, and they're price matching Amazon to $399.
0: Oh, wow. Okay. I mean, that's, I think you've got a deal. What are you going to print on this thing?
2: You know, just little knickknacks, stuff like that, just to feel, you know, just mess around with it. You know how tech is.
0: Oh, yeah.
2: All kinds of cool stuff. And then, you know, I was thinking even badges for, like, old cars and stuff. Like, I have an old Toyota 4Runner, and one of my four-wheel drive badges broke off.
0: Yeah.
2: Instead of paying somebody $80 for one, I could print it for $1.
0: That is so cool. Did you get a bunch of filament? Filament, for the, you know, uninitiated, is basically the inkjet of this stuff. Like, it's like almost like a, it's like a thin plastic cable almost that you know, it that feeds into the machine, and the machine kind of heats it up, and then it's almost like a hot glue gun where it just kind of prints layer by layer in 3D. So, I mean, it's a really cool system. That is really fun. I'm so glad that you're getting one, Benny, and I think you made the right choice. You sounds like you got quite the deal there at Micro Center. Thanks for calling in today, and let me know what you print, okay?
2: Thank you, sir.
0: All right, enjoy. 888-RICH-101, 888-742-4101. Back after this.
3: 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That's now crispier McCrispy strip meeting creamy Caesar sauce. Sounds extra crispy. Caesar sauce at McDonald's for a limited time. 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
7: 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So happy you found 107.9 FM WBT. 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
8: Insisting that the Strait of Hormuz will not fully reopen until the U.S. agrees to several demands.
9: Iran's Supreme National Security Council issued a fresh statement over the weekend calling on the United States to permanently end the war in the region and compensate Iran for damages before the Strait would reopen.
8: Fox's Trey Yingst. Israeli Prime Minister Benjamin Netanyahu says Israel rejects a 15-point proposal to disarm Hamas. The fight over the Democratic Party's future shifts to Wisconsin primary this Tuesday, specifically the governor's race.
10: Socialist candidate Francesca Hong says she's been trying to focus on the issues in the last few days before the primary. She's been forced to respond to a lot of previous social media posts, though, some of which she's walked back, like wanting to cancel Thanksgiving.
8: Fox's Madeline Rivera. 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
0: Welcome back to the show. My name is Rich DeMiro. You are listening to Rich on Tech. California has a new system that lets residents remove their personal information from hundreds of data brokers for free. It is now up and running. Deletions have started. It's called Drop. Recently, I spoke with Tom Kemp, executive director of the California Privacy Protection Agency, to get an update about how it works, what information you have to provide, and whether it's safe to use.
15: So for someone hearing about Drop for the first time, first off, how do they make sure they're on the right website?
16: Yeah, well, it's privacy.ca.gov, so it has to have a .gov domain ending, but it is our website.
15: And how do you explain what the program is?
16: Yeah, so the Drop system is the delete, request, and opt-out platform. And what it allows it is for Californians to go to this website, put some basic information in, hit submit, and then starting actually right now, over 650 data brokers have to periodically go in, match their records with the information in the Drop system, and then delete your data. And data brokers are companies that you and I don't have a direct relationship with. They collect and sell your information. So what this allows you to do is basically have a big delete button to get your data taken away from these companies that you don't interact with.
15: Now, is there any chance in me putting my information in this database that I'm going to get more spam, or these companies are going to say, oh, now we have more information about this person? Does that happen?
16: No. So, and we thought a lot about this. And so what happens is when you put your basic information, and you just need to put the bare minimum, like your name, your email address, your phone number, when you hit submit, the information is stored in a highly secure manner. In fact, I don't even know who's actually used the Drop system itself. And so the information is a bunch of miscellaneous characters, all secured, encrypted, what we call technology called hashing. And then when the data brokers on a periodic basis consult the actual Drop database, what they do is they use the same algorithm to secure their information. And only if there's a match do they know who it is. So if there are no matches, they don't know who's actually put it in. But if there is a match, then they are required to delete their information and then update the system and say, yes, for that particular record, I did, in fact, delete the information. And then consumers can check back and see, you know, which data brokers are actually deleting their information.
15: And what does it do to delete your information? What benefit does this have for the average consumer?
16: The issue is that we're in a digital economy, and our personal information is basically the oil for this economy. But the problem is, with all this information about us sloshing around, it's very easy for the bad guys to actually get access to the information, and they can do targeted phishing attacks because they now know if they get access to this information, not only your phone number, your email address, but they know your relatives, they know maybe your medical conditions, they know your web surfing, because these are massive dossiers on each and every one of us. And so what we've seen is increased numbers of tech scams, like those bridge tolls that we are always reminded to pay. We get a lot of email spams, but the worst is targeted identity theft and identity fraud, particularly going after seniors. So this, having all this data out there, is a big issue. And so what the drop system is, for the first time, allows Californians to take control of their information and reduce their digital footprint.
15: The other question I'm getting is, people are wondering, this MAID, these identifiers for your phone or your TV, can you explain what those are and do I have to submit those?
16: We ask for some really basic information. We ask for your name or variations of your name, your date of birth. We ask for your zip code or even past zip codes. Now, then from there, you can put in your email address or if you have multiple email addresses and phone numbers. And then because there's these data brokers that specifically track our location because they have integration hooks into a lot of these free apps. And so what we're seeing is especially at the federal government level, they're buying geolocation information about all Americans, okay? And the way that they get this geolocation is that there's a mobile advertising ID, or MAID, that's associated with your phone. And so if you optionally want to add that as part of your little tiny profile that you give us, you can do that. Similarly, there are some data brokers that sell information based on your vehicle identification number, or sometimes your TV watching habits are actually tracked. And so we allow you to put your connected TV ID in as well to focus on those types of data brokers that track your location, your watching habits, or what car you have and what you're doing as it relates to driving. But those are completely optional.
15: Does the average person realize just how much data is collected on them? Like, you're telling me all these things about my car and my viewing habits. It's all linked to me somehow in some cloud somewhere?
16: Not just one cloud. There's multiple clouds. There's hundreds of companies that this is their bread and butter. This is a $300, $400 billion a year industry. And you and I are the product. Our data is the product. And so there is a big market out there for targeting you based on your demographics, your web surfing habits, your health, your financial information, et cetera. So the goal is for the data brokers is to collect and aggregate as much information as possible. And increasingly, they're using AI to have inferences. Maybe they don't know your religion, but maybe they're trying to predict what your religion or your immigration status is as well. And with all this information, it becomes highly valuable to companies to target you from an advertising or marketing perspective. The downside, of course, is when you have these huge dossiers owned by hundreds of companies and available to purchase with anyone with their credit card, that on occasion you will get the bad guys wanting to buy that, or there'll be a large data breach of one of these data brokers and your information is now spilled all over the internet.
15: So California is doing this. Do you think other states will follow?
16: Yeah, actually, we are the first state. And one thing I want to bring up is that this is a free service. So if you go to privacy.ca.gov, you don't have to pay anything for this. And it was actually not paid for by the taxpayers. The data brokers have to register with the state and they pay a registration fee. And that registration fee went to building the actual system. There's other states that want to imitate this. And we've already seen Connecticut pass a similar law. And so they'll have their own drop system in a couple years. And right now there's about seven other states that are going, that have proposed it or will be proposing a similar thing in the next legislative season for those states as well. So it taps into a significant demand that people are so sick of the text scams, the email spams. They're sick of when they Google their name, that they see that there's dozens of sites that have their phone number, email address.
15: How does it compare? Because there are paid services that offer this. How does it compare to those?
16: First of all, it's free, number one. Number two, it actually has incredible amount of breadth. We have over 600 data brokers, and most of these paid services may focus on 100 or so. The other thing is that from an enforcement perspective, that we have significant fines associated with the data brokers actually not registering or not actually processing deletions. Get this. The deletion, if they don't delete, the fine is $200 per day per Californian. Okay. So right now we have well over 400,000 Californians, and we're literally having right now, as we speak, about 15,000 to 20,000 Californians are signing up a day now that the data brokers are beginning the processing.
0: All right. Once again, that was Tom Kemp, Executive Director of the California Privacy Protection Agency. Keep in mind, like you said, Drop is just for California residents right now. But as he mentioned, other states are working on similar programs. And of course, there are paid services that do something similar. I did ask him whether it makes sense to use both. And he said, yes, you can do that, especially if you want an extra layer of privacy protection. I've got more information and a link to the Drop website on mine. Just go to richontech.tv/186. I put the information in bold right there in the show notes. If you want to give me a call, 888-RICH-101. Answer the question of the week. What's the one piece of technology you refuse to give up? Plus, I'll tell you how ChatGPT is getting a free upgrade, some thoughts on Samsung's foldables, and more of your calls coming up right here on Rich on Tech.

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0: Welcome back to Rich on Tech. Rich DeMuro here, hanging out with you. ChatGPT got a free upgrade this week for free users. The big news is that if you are using ChatGPT for free, you will no longer get that message that says you have hit a limit. But it's only for text questions. So if you're still doing anything with images or files, limits will apply. But in general, if you're just chatting back and forth, even with the newest model, the ChatGPT 5.6 Luna, you're not going to get that message that says you need to pay up for more, more usage. That's a huge deal. Now, Luna is one of their newest models. There's also a think button if you want ChatGPT to spend a little bit more time on a difficult question. And if you pay, if you're like, wait a second, I pay for ChatGPT. Well, you have access to ChatGPT 5.6 Sol, which I guess is better than Luna. So it's like these names are just so silly at this point, but they keep coming out with new ones. But yes, the paid users will always get a better service when they use these, but the free users are getting more and more as time goes on. So for most people, if you're not paying, basically, you do not have to worry about paying. If you want something that's very capable for everyday questions, that's a big deal. And it puts a lot of pressure on the other players out there like Gemini and Claude and Copilot because, you know, they all want you to use this on a daily basis. And now ChatGPT is saying, look, if you use us as much as you want, even on one of these better models that we have, they call them the frontier models, we're not going to give you those limits unless you're doing things like images and files. And that's a whole nother ballgame because it does take a lot more compute to do that. So anyway, it's getting competitive out there. Let's go to Faith in Anaheim. Faith, you're on with Rich.
1: Good afternoon.
0: Hi.
1: Enjoy your show. Listen to it every Saturday.
0: Oh, thank you.
1: Have a quick question.
0: Sure.
1: I have an older model Apple iPhone. It's an iPhone 40 SE.
0: iPhone 4 SE.
1: It says 4.0. Okay.
0: Okay.
1: It's about 6 or 7 years old.
0: Okay.
1: I have no problems with it other than the fact that every day at about 8 in the morning, I get a spam phone call from a phone number. Now, I have called Apple probably 4 times and have asked them, they walk me through this, go here, go here, go here. It lasts for a day, and then the next day the calls come back again. I have the phone number. I just want to know, is there a way to block it so that I don't get the call every morning at 8 o'clock?
0: Is it the same phone number every time or is slightly different?
1: Same phone number, same company. It has a name in red, who it's coming from, and the phone number.
0: Okay. And first off, okay, so I just want to be clear on the phone model. So what? Was that me or is that you?
1: No, that's me. I just went into settings.
0: Okay. So if you go into, you don't even have to go into settings. If you just go into your list of recent numbers and you find that phone number.
1: I'm looking at it right now.
0: Okay. Tap the I next to that phone number.
1: The I? Let me open it up.
0: So if you're looking, you go to your phone, at the bottom it says favorites, contacts, recents, all that good stuff. You go to your recents, you'll see a list of everyone that's called you. And find the number in that list, and there should be a little I next to that number.
1: Okay, I'm in my calls, and the number is in red.
0: Yep.
1: But there's no I, it just says call from, and then there's a circle, which sometimes there's a picture, but this is just a circle with a...
0: So you're already in the actual call. Okay, so scroll all the way down to the bottom there, and it should say block contact. Does it not say that?
1: No, it says calls, contacts, keypad, and a magnifying glass.
0: Okay, I think we're in a different section. Now, I'm looking at the phone dialer on my phone. It sounds like maybe you're running an older version of the software that's not, on mine,
1: okay.
0: But... In general, can you get your recents on this phone?
1: All my calls are showing.
0: Okay, they are. And so when it says the call, it says the person's name or the number, and does it say like yesterday or the time?
1: No.
0: It doesn't.
1: Oh, it says Wednesday.
0: Okay. Yes. And then next to that Wednesday, is there's not little I in a circle?
1: No, there's a telephone, a blue telephone in the circle.
0: A blue telephone in the circle?
1: Yeah.
0: Huh. What version of iOS are you running? Can you go into your settings?
1: Yes, iOS 26.5.2.
0: Okay, so that's recent. Interesting. Okay, well, without getting... Okay, so...
1: Now, down at the bottom, there's a blue circle with calls. Next to it says contacts, keypad, and then a magnifying glass.
0: Okay, so when you go, there's nothing that says recents?
1: No.
0: Huh.
1: Let me go. If I touch calls, let's see if it's... No.
0: Okay. Well, the bottom line is if you can get to this number... You can block this number. I'm trying to think if there's another way. Let me see if I can go into settings and block the number that way. If you can add a number manually, let me see if I can do that. So if I go into settings, I'm going to go all the way into apps, then I'm going to go into phone, and they change the way the apps show up here. But basically, if you can block this phone number, and I don't know why it's not staying blocked, but once you block it, it should stay blocked. So let's go. Now I'm going into phone, and I'm going into blocked contacts. Okay. So here's what you need to do. You have to go into your phone app. So you go into your settings, apps, and then phone. And then there's an option if you scroll all the way down where it says add blocked contact. You can type in the phone number manually there and it will block that number from calling you. And then you will not receive phone calls, messages, email, or FaceTime from anyone on the block list.
1: So you said go into settings and then go to phone.
0: So settings, and I think you go into settings and then scroll all the way down where it says, does it say apps all the way at the bottom?
1: All the way at the bottom says apps.
0: Okay, yes. Tap that.
1: Okay.
0: Now scroll all the way until where it says phone.
1: Okay, phone, okay.
0: Okay, you found that?
1: Yes.
0: Okay, tap that.
1: Yes.
0: And now scroll all the way down once again where it says blocked contacts.
1: Yes.
0: Okay, and now you can add the phone number in there, and you will not get a number. You will not get a call from this person again.
1: So up at the top in blue, it says add blocked contact.
0: Correct.
1: Okay.
0: All right, Faith.
1: It says, I touch that. It says two.
0: Yep, that's there's two people that are already added, so you want to add one more.
1: Okay, so put the phone number in there,
0: and then add it, and I want you to report back to me. You have a little homework, Faith. I want you to email me. Go to the website richontech.tv, hit contact. And I want you to let me know if this worked, because there's no reason why we should have to be subjected to someone calling every morning at 8 a.m. that we do not want.
1: You're wonderful, great show. I love it. Thank you so very much.
0: Thank you, Faith. Appreciate it. 888-RICH-101, 888-742-4101. Samsung's foldables are now on sale. I've been using them, the Samsung Galaxy Z Fold 8 and the Z Fold 8 Ultra. My review that I shared on TV and in my newsletter, I said Samsung has hit its stride. They're thinner, they're easier to use, but they're still very expensive. So pre-orders for these things were off the charts, up more than 30% compared with last year. So it seems like people are interested in these. I think that people are interested because they're also thinking that Apple is coming out with a very similar phone in September. So I've been hearing a lot of people say, oh my gosh, that's so cool. I can't wait for Apple to do that. So I don't think people are going to switch necessarily. Maybe some will, but I think a lot of people are very excited. But I will tell you, the Fold 8, that's the regular one. It's like the one that looks like a passport. That's getting a lot of the interest. It's shorter, it's wider, it's very light, and it's very comfortable to hold. It's still a little cramped when that keyboard comes up, but it is very light and very easy to read on. I've got my full review on the website. Go to richontech.tv or go to my Instagram at richontech to watch it. Back after this.
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12: Again, back to what I was saying. 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
12: What a
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16: Troubled water. San Angelo Bavaro Fox News. Pressure is mounting as Iran insists that the Strait of Hormuz will not fully open until the U.S. agrees to a slew of demands. Tennessee GOP Senator Bill Hagerty on Fox News Sunday.
17: I think the American public are indicating they're ready for a deal to be done, and that deal could be at the end of a military operation as opposed to diplomacy. It's up to the Iranians, but I think we're very close.
16: Fox's Trey Yinks has more from Tel Aviv.
18: While the Middle East waits to see if a new agreement can be reached to reopen the Strait of Hormuz, Iranian officials are making new demands. Iran's Supreme National Security Council issued a fresh statement over the weekend calling on the United States to permanently end the war in the region and compensate Iran for damages before the Strait would reopen. This does come as Iran's foreign minister says even if a deal is reached, it doesn't necessarily mean the Strait will stay open. Conversations about the Strait come as the U.S. naval blockade of Iranian ports remains in effect, costing the regime hundreds of millions of dollars each day. And according to U.S. Central Command, as of August 8th, CENTCOM redirected 53 commercial vessels, disabled two, and boarded two.
16: President Trump says U.S. military action against Tehran has helped stabilize energy markets. But people are still feeling the pinch of those higher gas prices. Industry analyst Trilby Lundberg of the Lundberg Survey weighs in.
19: There's been another rise at the gas pump. Prices are up about 8 cents in the past 2 weeks, and the new price is $4.18.
16: Lundberg does predict gas prices will soon fall because of lower oil costs. Firefighters are gaining ground against the devastating Spokane complex fires in Washington. But strong winds are complicating efforts. The three fires have destroyed hundreds of structures and forced tens of thousands from their homes. 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
16: Tennessee GOP Senator Marsha Blackburn discusses the upcoming race for governor in her state. Here's Fox's Grinnell Scott.
9: No matter what happens November 3rd, Tennessee will soon have its first woman as governor. Senator Marsha Blackburn defeated U.S. Congressman John Rose to advance to the general election. She said on Fox's Sunday Morning Futures she believes she has delivered for Tennessee's people.
10: Whether it is fighting crime and working in Memphis to make it a safer place or working on technology, protecting kids, protecting parents.
9: Blackburn mentioned Memphis. That's where her Democratic opponent, Jerry Green, serves on the city council. Green hopes to become Tennessee's first Democratic governor since 2011. Grinnell Scott, Fox News.
16: WNBA Commissioner Kathy Engelbert, along with team presidents and general managers, will take up the highly debated issue of transgender participation policies this week. Fox's Natalie Chuck reports.
23: Tensions continue rising so much, the league will now have a task force discuss this issue. According to the Associated Press, the WNBA commissioner, Kathy Engelbert, sent a memo to teams on Friday addressing the ongoing controversy. In it, Engelbert reportedly wrote that the league will, quote, always approach this topic thoughtfully, respectfully, and in alignment with the longstanding values of our league. It goes on to say, preserving the integrity of our game and ensuring fair competition will always remain among the league's highest priority. Now, it's been weeks since Sophie Cunningham initially made those comments to ESPN, saying she wants to protect young girls in locker rooms and from playing against biological men.
16: This comes as ex-NBA player and GOP Senate hopeful Royce White is set to declare for the WNBA draft as transgender. I'm Angelo Bavaro, and this is Fox News.
24: Hear that? That's now crispier McCrispy strip meeting creamy Caesar sauce. Sounds extra crispy. Caesar sauce at McDonald's for a limited time. Ba-da-ba-ba-ba.
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Welcome back to Rich on Tech. Rich DeMuro here, hanging out with you, talking technology. 888-RICH-101, 888-742-4101. Just realized it's a whole another hour. It's a whole new hour of the show. Thanks for joining me here, as always. Question of the week. If you don't have anything to call in about, you know, if no problems or whatever, tech problems, that is. We don't really get into the relationship stuff here as much. I mean, we do, believe me. We have in the past. Question of the week. What's one piece of technology you refuse to give up? If you want to give me a call, answer that question. That is welcome as well. 888-RICH-101, 888-742-4101. The website for the show is richontech.tv. There you can find all kinds of good stuff. You want to email me, you can do that by hitting contact. You want to see the stuff I recommend, you can hit recommended up at the top. You can sign up for the newsletter, the podcast, watch my TV segments. It is all there on the website. A plethora of stuff there. Let's see, what else before we get to a call? I always like to give you a little update on my note-taking situation, because this is an ongoing saga. I'm trying to figure out the best way to keep notes, and I've tried every single note-taking app in the world. And I will tell you, I've settled on a combination of two new apps. I know, it's like a broken record. But I will tell you now what I'm using. Number one, I'm using Evernote, and this is kind of a thing that I've gone back to. And it is what I've decided, even though it's super expensive, it works exactly the way I like. And I've decided I'm using it to produce this radio show. So all of my kind of TV and radio stuff lives inside Evernote. That's the professional side of things. But then I needed something for my personal side of things. And so what did I do? I tried Obsidian, and I can't deal with Markdown. I just can't. It's like everything is gobbledygook. And I know people love Markdown. It's like this special language that's like universal, and it looks, you know, it works across so many different apps and platforms. I can't deal with it. All my stuff is always messed up looking. So I just did not like that. So I ended up trying all kinds of different apps. The one I settled on is an oldie but goodie, even though it's new, is Notion. And so I initially don't like the way Notion kind of organizes things. It's not folder-based like you might think, like in Apple Notes. And by the way, Apple Notes solves all of the problems that I have in note-taking. I refuse to use it because it is not cross-platform. I refuse to use it because it's only on Apple products. And I'm sorry, but one of the things I need is I need an app that works across iPhone, Android, Windows, and Mac. That is a non-starter for me. So yes, Apple Notes is perfect. It does everything I want, except it does not work on different platforms. And I'm sorry, but I will not use it because of that. So anyway, Notion has great apps for every platform. The functionality of the app is excellent. I just don't necessarily like the organization. Everything lives on

0: the snack wrap plus Caesar sauce equals extra crispy chicken Caesar-y greatness. Sounds delicious. Caesar sauce at McDonald's for a limited time. Ba-da-ba-ba-ba.
1: That is where I'm at this point. I'm still using something called voicenotes.com. I still love that. I still use Whisper Memos, still use Whisper Flow. But also one of the other things I love about this system is ChatGPT works really well with both of these apps. So ChatGPT has this thing called, I believe they call them plugins. And they're basically, you can connect apps to ChatGPT. So if I want to send a note to my Notion, I can just drop a screenshot into ChatGPT and say, send to my Notion. It will scan the screenshot, pull out the pertinent information, and build a note that looks awesome inside my Notion. So I've said this before on my show, but if you are using Claude, if you're using ChatGPT, look into the plugins. It is the most powerful thing we have access to as mere mortals right now on the internet as a superhuman resource. It is unbelievable. I'm connected to Spotify, Booking.com, Apple Music, Todoist, Voice Notes, Canva, Evernote, my documents, my Gmail, my calendar. Yeah, basically you give ChatGPT access to all these apps. I know it sounds scary, but what are you going to do? And it can work with all those apps. It is incredible. It is literally the best kept secret right now. To people that don't understand what that is or don't know what it is, it's a mystery. But people that are using this are 10 times more productive in their everyday lives. Because now I can go to one prompt. I can go to ChatGPT and do everything I need to do. I need to make a calendar event. Boom, go into ChatGPT. It'll make it in my Google Calendar. I need to draft a new email in my Gmail. Boom. I need to look. I can look in when I do my newsletter. At the end, I do the feedback. And I can say, I can search for, hey, what have people commented in the past 2 weeks in reference to the information I've shared? And it will literally look through my Gmail and come up with a list of 5 or 6 or 7 things that people have said that are kind of in response to the information I present. And it does it all with ease. It's truly remarkable. Yvonne in Lake Forest writes in, I have hundreds of CDs from the 80s and other eras, plus a big iTunes music library. I want to listen digitally, but importing all those CDs will take forever. I saw an Instagram ad, red flag, for the Kestrel Sound Classic Media Pod. It looks like an old iPod with Bluetooth, up to 128 gigs of storage, expandable to 2 terabytes, 40 hours of battery, and drag and drop music loading. Is it worth buying? No, it is not. I will tell you why. Nothing against this company, nothing against what they're doing, but I looked it up. It's got the website, number one, is way too slick. And you know, that just means that it is a company that used AI to create this amazing looking website with this amazing looking old iPod, kind of classic. It's a generic MP3 player that is styled after the iPod. Okay. Number one, you're still going to have to rip all your CDs. Number two, it's advertised on Instagram, which means who knows who this company is, what their long-term software support is, what the return policy is, what the build quality is. I will tell you, Yvonne, get yourself a refurbished iPod from a company called Retrospect. They restore and sell actual iPods. They replace all the parts, get them to look like new, and then you'll need a computer to, you know, import these USB, these CDs into your, you know, MP3s, you rip them, and then you can easily use an app like Walter, WALTR, to transfer the music, drag and drop to an iPod. So get a real iPod. There are companies, like I said, Retrospect, RetroSpect, I think that's how you spell it. Yeah. Retrospect. And it basically, you'll see when you go to this website, if you're a nerd like I am, all the stuff they have on there is all old school. And I think they're out of Minneapolis maybe. But you can get all the old stuff you remember as a kid or as a young adult, whatever. And they refurbish it. Oh my gosh, a Game Boy? Oh, I might have to get that. $149 for a Game Boy. And it's not one of these Game Boys that is a cheap knockoff that looks like a Game Boy but runs some emulator software. No, this is a real Game Boy. This vintage refurbished Game Boy has been recased with a new black housing and fresh buttons, ready for a new lifetime of gaming.

This is genuine and vintage, refurbished and restored by Retrospect. How much would you pay for that? More than I paid back in 1989. $149, or whatever year this came out. I paid $89.99 at the KB Toys. If you listened last week, I told that story, or maybe it was the week before. Anyway, that's the website, retrospect.com. I am very weary of Instagram ads, not just Instagram, all social media ads. Everything looks so good. You know, you could take one supplement, you've got muscles. You could take another supplement, your cholesterol's down. You could take something else and it's like, oh my gosh, everything's great. Another toy that's perfect. Another gadget, a gift. Everything looks great on social media. It's all because these companies use AI to make these ads to target exactly what they think you're looking for. You buy it, you have no idea what it's going to be like when you get it. And that happens all the time. 888-RICH-101, 888-742-4101. I did not expect to continue on that long, but I will take some calls when we come back right after this.

0: Someone had a birthday.
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12: Apps, it'll do it in Bing. I can hotspot my phone to my laptop, and it does it. I've had two different ISPs, most recently, or currently Starlink. 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I've completely reset computers, took them back to scratch, brought them back up. Always the same result.
13: So your provider is Starlink. Did this happen before Starlink?
12: Yes, it did.
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12: Before I had a little site-to-site radio tower on the antenna tower on the roof.
13: Okay, and what type of device are you using when this happens? 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
12: I have a Surface Pro 9. My wife has a Surface Pro 8.
13: Okay.
12: And we have a old Dell Inspiron out in the garage.
13: Okay.
12: All three of them.
13: And these are these are Windows computers. Okay, so a couple things. So first off, I'm just curious, can you go to are you on one of these? Can you go to google.com?
12: I can go to google.com.
13: And just search anything.
12: It thinks I'm in Washington.
13: Okay. So when you search that, now go all the way down to the bottom of the page. You see that little blue dot where it says your location?
12: Okay, just a minute.
13: It should say
12: I search on Walmart and it takes me to a whole bunch of Walmarts in Washington.
13: Okay, but scroll all the way down until you get to the bottom of the Google page. And where does it say your location is?
12: Bellevue, Washington.
13: Okay. Now, does it say from your device or does it say something else?
12: It says from my device.
13: Okay. And then next to it, does it say update location?
12: It does.
13: Okay. Tap that and see what happens.
12: Black bar says updating location, and it still thinks I'm in Bellevue, Washington.
13: Okay, interesting. Okay, are you running some sort of VPN or something on your your router?
12: No.
13: Okay. So the other thing you can do is
12: I'm running. I'm using Google. What is it? Mesh.
13: Okay. Yeah, their mesh network. Okay. Well, the other thing you can do is
12: if I bypass that, it still does the same thing.
13: Have you tried manually updating your location in Windows at the operating level?
12: Yes, I believe so. And we've got a default set in so that, it'll make, my wife's computer is messed up and it's still got the California or, West Coast time. So my computer's got the right time.
13: Okay. Well, that's good. That's a good start.
12: I had to do that manually.
13: Well, I would. Okay, so if you go into your default location, so if you go on Windows and you type in, let's see if I type in location. If you type in location, it says location privacy settings. You tap that. There's an ability to set a default location. If you put in, let's just say you put in your zip code, will that stick when you use Google? That's my other question.
12: No.
13: It doesn't stick.
12: No.
13: Okay. Wow. This is, I'm stumped. I'm not sure what's causing this. I think that it's something to do. Who's your ISP is Starlink?
12: It is currently, yes.
13: I'm guessing it's some sort of nuanced setting that is through Starlink.
12: But it did it with the previous ISP. It does it if I take that out and hotspot my phone to the computer. It does it if I hotspot my computer to the car.
13: Yeah,
12: and then as soon as we get a mile away, it self-corrects.
13: Right, because it's definitely something when it's through your Wi-Fi.
12: Except I'm not using my Wi-Fi if I'm hotspotting the phone.
13: Okay, then in that case, it's going through your computer. So it seems like it's a setting somewhere on your device. I'm not sure which setting it is. It's really tough for me to see it without seeing it and without going through all these. But that is a head scratcher. I've gotten calls, by the way, from folks, that say this happens to them, but usually it's pretty simple. It's they're either running a VPN or they just have to update their location on their system. But this is definitely a head scratcher, and I'm not sure why.
12: I've even gone so far as to do a hard, basically a hard reset on both of on all three of these. I mean, cut them back and you know, totally wiped the drives, reloaded Windows, and I get the same result. And it's a very specific address in a very nice neighborhood. And that house is now blurred out on Google on the street view.
13: Huh. Well, that's more and more common.
12: My suspicion is other people have been looking for this house.
13: Right, right. Which means it's
12: the same reason.
13: Yeah, which means it sounds like it's some sort of universal thing that's happening to more than just you. Well, here's the deal. I think because we've talked about this on the show, I will probably get a bunch of emails about this from amateur tech sleuths in the next week, and they will probably have some sort of answer. So I will bring those to you next week for sure. But in general, if your location is not working, there's a couple things you can do. On Google, and I always mention this when I travel overseas, sometimes your region gets locked to a different area, and that's more of your region. But if you go, I mean, there's so many different places on Google where they kind of figure out where they think you are. This sounds like it's much more of an operating system or a network level location that is just wrong or needs to be updated. And so I can go through all the different ways of kind of changing those things and clearing those things, but I would say, maybe go into your location. Let's see, there's a location in that privacy and security location area of Windows. I would go through every one of those options and really check and see what is in there and how those are set and see if you can kind of clear those things out and go from there. But the fact that you've basically formatted this computer and started from fresh and it's still giving you that option tells me it's a little trickier than that. Thanks for the call today. Hopefully we get this figured out. Coming up next, we are going to talk to the idea of people training AI robots with everyday tasks. That's coming up right here on Rich on Tech.
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21: News. I'm Carmen Roberts. President Trump is reportedly in no rush to launch new military strikes against Iran. So that comes after it issued a list of demands to reopen the Strait of Hormuz.
22: President Trump saying in a phone call with Axios, saying instead of increasing military pressure, as we've seen in past weekends, that instead the administration is going to increase economic pressure and wait for that to mount.
21: Fox's Alex Hogan, GOP Congressman Rick Crawford adding.
23: I think the issue with Strait of Hormuz is less about military capability and more about the diplomatic channels that are being exercised to try to control that without a full-scale military kinetic engagement.
21: And Louisiana health officials are warning beachgoers about a surge of infections from flesh-eating bacteria in the coastal areas. 9 cases reported this year so far, 5 of them fatal. 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
0: Again, back to what I was saying. What a great team we have here.
1: What a team. 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
2: unreal.
1: You, what do you call us? 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
13: Welcome back to Rich on Tech. Was surfing social media the other day and saw a headline about the Meta AI glasses. They're calling them pervert glasses now. Such an easy headline, right? It's what are you going to do when you see that headline? You're going to click it, because why not? You want to know why these are so evil. And I will tell you, I've had a pair of these Meta AI glasses since day one, and they're incredible. Not only are they cool, they have AI. I've never used them in any perverted way. And yeah, I'm sure there's a person or two out there that are doing weird things, but that's with everything in this world, right? Not just glasses. And so I did a story this week. I went to the Braille Institute and I saw how blind and low vision users are actually using Meta AI glasses to basically improve their lives. And it's incredible. And I've worn these things. I wear them every weekend. I wear them pretty much as sunglasses. And I didn't even know half these features. I mean, you can have the cameras, they can read to you. So if you get a piece of mail, menus, signs, bills, anything, the glasses will read to you. Restaurant menu, you can say what kind of appetizers do they have. Look at the menu, it'll read to them. Look at a bill, it can tell you how much that bill is. They have this feature called detailed responses that can describe your surroundings in very good detail. And so, you know, you can see objects, people, doors, signs. Then they have this translation feature. So I looked at this piece of paper, it was all written in Spanish. And I said, hey, Meta, translate this in English. And it just started reading the whole thing to me. I mean, that is incredible. Then they have this partnership with Be My Eyes. So if you're blind or low vision, you can connect with a real volunteer that can kind of guide you along. It can see what you're seeing and help, you know, if you drop something, it can say, oh, it's over there to the left. So all the users that I interviewed about this said basically these glasses are helping them get their independence back. And to me, that is a much better story to tell about something like this. I think with any technology, we need to understand the good and the bad, the pros and the cons. But, you know, so often with the clickbait we see on a regular basis, it's just all negative. It's just become like negative, negative, negative, negative, negative. And why do they do that? Because people click it. And it gets them the clicks they need. And it's, you know, are you really serving the people? I got so much response from this story when I presented it on TV. So many people said, oh my gosh, I'm blind, I'm low vision, or I've got a family member. I can't believe these things can do that. And by the way, Meta has a program with the Blinded Veterans Association, where if you're blind, you're a veteran, you can get a free pair of Meta glasses. So I had a lot of people email me about that as well. So long story short, there are always good sides and bad sides to everything, not just technology, but everything in this world. You can use a car to drive. You can use a car to, you know, hit someone. So you have to think about this stuff. And of course, people take the easy out. I like to kind of look at technology on the positive side. Of course, I'll tell you the criticisms of it, but in general, I like the positive side of stuff. Anyway, richontech.tv, if you want to watch that story, check it out or get the link to the free pair of glasses. Meta glasses, they're not cheap. They're about $300, but, you know, they're pretty amazing. All right, joining me now, this is such a wild story. So InstaWork is a company that, you know, you can like get basically gigs on there. And one of them right now is people are getting paid to record themselves doing everyday tasks that are then training AI-powered robots. And here to discuss is Aaron Bromberg with InstaWork. Aaron, thanks so much for joining me today.
3: Yeah, great to be with you, Rich.
13: So first off, I don't know if I butchered what InstaWork does, but explain what you go to InstaWork for.
3: Yeah, InstaWork is a staffing marketplace. So millions of people have signed up and they're generally hourly workers. And then all of those people get placed in on-demand shifts for a day or a week or a month with local businesses. It's everything from Main Street businesses that need a dishwasher or a bartender for a day to replace folks to very large national businesses that need to staff up for peak service periods or peak orders.
13: So tell me what the deal is with these people getting paid to train robots. I mean, I visited with one of your workers, and he basically put on a headset with a camera, and he was washing his dishes, mopping his floor, folding clothes, and recording this so that basically that data can be fed into a system and AI can eventually kind of figure out to teach robots how to do that.
3: Yeah, that's exactly right. It turns out that robots need a lot of human effort, human data to learn how to do particular tasks. And they can't just be programmed based on, you know, like data on the internet or watching YouTube videos. They really need human demonstration data to help them to learn how to do particular tasks using data that's collected from the human's point of view. And so InstaWork has partnered with robotics companies to collect large-scale data sets of people doing everyday tasks, either household chores or real work that they're doing in commercial environments.
13: Now, going back to what I was just saying about, you know, the negative and the positive, obviously there's two ways to construe this. It's like, okay, humans are teaching these robots that like will eventually replace them at these jobs. What is your take on the idea of like robots taking over all humans and what we do here?
3: I view it as just the opposite. This is a chance for everyday people to participate in the robot economy. And we're actually creating ways for people to you know, either gain new skills or earn more money for stuff that they're doing anyway. And then as the robots get ready for deployment, we'll find that there are entirely new jobs created and new categories of jobs for people to support things like fixing robots when they break or setting up different environments so that they can be deployed efficiently.
13: So who's using this data? Like what, you know, what kinds of robots are we talking about here? Like if I'm mopping the floor, is this for like the Rosie the robot that we've all dreamed of for our homes? Or is there something, you know, more, is there like, you know, there are these robots for like large scale manufacturing plants and things like that?
3: It's largely big AI research labs and companies that are working on humanoid or general purpose robots. And, you know, they need a lot of data from a lot of different tasks in order to consolidate it all into a large data set. So it's not like a one-to-one thing where because they're collecting data from household chores, they're training Rosie the robot. Although, of course, we all can't wait for those household helpers. It's more that just by collecting a whole array of tasks, a whole bunch of different types of activities, the robots can build up more general purpose kind of physical intelligence.
13: Give me an idea of the scale of this, because we've seen these headlines and they've kind of gone viral. And, you know, is this happening? Like, can people still sign up today to do this? And is it like in the thousands? Like, how many people are actually doing this and getting paid to do it?
3: It's growing faster than you would think. It's a really, really big, high growth area within InstaWork. And there are other companies that they're also trying to collect this data. Robotics is a hot area of technology, as you know, and it's incredibly data hungry. You know, it's sort of many people in tech view it as sort of the next wave of AI, and AI obviously consumes a ton of data from the internet. There's no similar data set for robotics and physical AI.
13: Yeah, like real world tasks. This is what they mentioned at CES. Like, yes, you can read every book online in about 10 seconds for the AI companies to digest that. But for like actually, you know, folding laundry or, like I said, you know, all these tasks that humans do, and you can teach someone how to do this instantly. Robots, there's like, it's almost like 3D data, right?
3: That's right. And so this is, it's growing quickly, and it's a great way for folks to, you know, earn some extra money and get involved in the robotics economy and start to participate and learn about this next wave.
13: How do I do that? What do I do if I want to participate and train these robots? So I just go to your website?
3: Yeah, go to instawork.com/robotics, and you can learn more about what we're working on. You can also sign up to participate either as a data collector, or for businesses that want to earn a little bit of extra money to offset their labor costs, they can sign up as a site for data collection.
13: So as InstaWorks head of robotics, I've got about 30 seconds. What do you think we will see in the next 5 years when it comes to robots and humanoids? Do you think they're going to get to a level where they're actually helpful for the average person?
3: I think it'll start with commercial environments. So, you know, I think a lot of people are working on robots for everyday people, but I think there's probably going to be a stage in the next 5 years where they're more broadly deployed in places like warehouses or manufacturing environments, doing the really repetitive types of jobs that are a little bit, you know, less desirable and kind of lower skill before they're ready for being deployed broadly in the homes.
13: Only a matter of time before the robots unionize. Aaron, we're going to leave it there. RichOnTech.tv if you want a link to InstaWork. Aaron, thanks so much. Aaron Bromberg from InstaWork. Thanks for joining me today.
3: Thanks so much.
13: All right, coming up, we're going to do the, we're opening up the feedback. These are the emails, the comments, some of the questions that you send to me on a weekly basis. Yes, the feedback is overflowing as general. As always, I will try to get through as much as I can right here, coming up on Rich on Tech.

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9: Welcome back to Rich on Tech. Rich DeMuro here, hanging out with you, talking technology. One quick story before I open up the feedback, just because I have a lot of nostalgia for Bob Ross. LG is adding Bob Ross paintings to its Gallery Plus art service. That means if you have a compatible LG TV, you can display his landscapes when you're not watching TV. Gallery Plus has more than 5,000 pieces of art, not all Bob Ross. There's also a Bob Ross channel, which I ended up watching. It's got on LG channels with nearly 400 episodes of The Joy of Painting. So the channel is free. You can watch that if you've got that streaming on your TV. The Gallery Plus art collection does require a subscription, but new users can get a 3-month free trial. Long story short, I love Bob Ross. I love watching this show, even after all these years. Little sap green, happy little trees. I mean, my gosh, I love that show when I was a kid. All right, let's open up the feedback. That's feedback plus the mailbag, right? That's how I got feedback, just in case I don't mention that every week. AC writes in, the caller who mentioned his T-Mobile military plan is getting more expensive may want to look at Connect by T-Mobile, the carrier's prepaid service. For example, they offer 2 lines with 8 gigs of data each for $50 a month. You can add unlimited Mexico and Canada calling for another $5. Might be worth comparing before paying more. So many MVNO plans out there. Well, I guess that's direct from T-Mobile, but there's so many great plans out there. A lot of debate over the Apple upgrade program. Joseph in Philadelphia, listening on 710 WOR, says, I wanted to clarify something about the new Apple upgrade program with Klarna. If you lease an iPhone and decide to buy it at the end, your total out-of-pocket is the same as buying the phone outright. Since it's 0% interest with no financing fees, the buyout amount is simply the original retail price minus the lease payments you've already made. Yes, but you are leaving out all of the X factors in that equation, which is, you know, maybe something changes in your life. You can't make the payment. You got to get rid of it early. You want to buy it out. All those things could change, or you break it. You got to return it. I mean, there's just so many. That's why it's still dicey. I think I'm saying this right. Niels, I heard your coverage of Apple's new device rental program. I think it's a step in the wrong direction. To me, this moves us further from the original spirit of personal computing, where people actually owned their devices, learned how they worked, upgraded them, and fixed them. That's how a lot of us from the Radio Shack and Egghead software era got interested in tech in the first place. Today, it seems more like companies want us to rent everything instead of owning it. I think that's worth talking about because it changes our relationship with technology. 100% agree. Everything is rent nowadays in the U.S. That's the way it is. And that's the way they want it, because it makes them the most money. Karen in Pennsylvania, Karen with 2 A's. I wanted to share a warning for seniors and anyone with low vision. My 79-year-old friend and her husband thought money was missing from their bank accounts. Her husband asked Siri to call their bank, but because the bank wasn't in his contacts, Siri called a random number instead. The person who answered talked with them as if the call was legitimate. Thankfully, my friend became suspicious, hung up, and called again, only to get the same person. I checked the phone and confirmed Siri had never called the bank. We immediately changed their banking password, enabled two-factor authentication. It turned out no money was missing. Her husband simply misread the account because of his poor eyesight. I don't want to use that word. Do not call numbers that you find on Google search or that a voice assistant gives you automatically. Go to the back of your card, go to the website, call the official number. Make sure there are so many scammers out there waiting for those incoming calls because you think you called them. They've got a leg up there. Do not do that. Lynn in Boston, I think I've figured out the streaming game. I get Prime Video with Amazon Prime, Paramount Plus through Walmart Plus, Peacock Premium through my Comcast Internet, Netflix with ads through T-Mobile, and Apple TV Plus for just $3.99 a month. The only service I really pay for is Philo, which is my main TV service. I feel no pain paying for streaming. Just wanted to share. Lynn, you get the award for winning the streaming service game. Let's see. Lori, I always look forward to watching your TV segments. Sometimes I feel like I'm too old to keep up with all this technology, especially when younger people seem to use every feature on their phones. But I'm trying to learn a little more each day, and I really appreciate your help. Well, that is what I'm here for. Teach you how to use your stuff. And yes, the youngins, look, they're always going to know how to use things because they're on it 24/7. Us olds, we're not using it as much. So we're not going to be as, just not going to know as much. And kids just know more in general. Let's be real. Or they think they do, but they really don't. We all know. They'll come around. Larry, not too long ago, I asked whether I should wait for the Pixel 11 or upgrade from my Pixel 6 Pro to the 10 Pro. You said I'd be happy with the 10. That turned out to be an understatement. I think it's a great phone, and since I've been a longtime Verizon customer, they covered the cost. Great phone, unbeatable price, and your recommendation was spot on. Thank you. Well, I love hearing when my recommendations are spot on. And if you email me that, you will definitely be read on the show. John in San Diego, I heard you talking about earbuds last Saturday. I'm a tall guy with very small ear canals. That sounds like, what was it, the Chris Farley? Big man in a small jacket. I've never found traditional in-ear buds that fit comfortably. The ones that sit inside my ears usually give me a headache. Shox has been my go-to. I use both the Open Dots and the Open Fit. I love them. I've been a fan since the Open Run bone conduction models. I even wore those with foam earplugs on a Southwest flight and created my own version of noise cancellation. Thanks for everything you do. You keep me motivated to help people who aren't computer scientists. Again, any compliment will be right on the show. Let's see here. Vicky in Huntington Beach, I heard you highlighted something called Nano Banana. I thought it looked like a fun way to restore my photos. I searched for it, downloaded an app, and signed up. Now my yearly renewal is coming up. I can't figure out how to cancel. There's no obvious cancel option in the app, and I've spent way too much time going down rabbit holes and emailing with no response. Any advice? I did not recommend an app called Nano Banana. That's a feature inside Google Gemini. If you downloaded a lookalike app with a similar name, you can go on your iPhone and look through your Apple account subscriptions to cancel. If you subscribe through Gemini, you can manage that through your Google account. But here is the reminder. This happens every time I mention something on the radio or TV. You go to the Google Play, you go to App Store, you go to Google, and you just search the name. And next thing you know, you download some random lookalike app. Don't do that. Always use the link that I provide in the show notes or the direct link I give you, because there are so many lookalikes out there that try to capitalize on the naming conventions. It happens all the time. A while back, Mark says he gave some advice about cutting the cord. We finally did it. We switched from YouTube TV after a couple weeks of getting used to it. We absolutely love it. We liked it so much, we helped my 80-year-old parents do the same thing. They were paying nearly $150 a month just for cable TV, and now they're streaming it too. We both upgraded our internet to handle the streaming. It's been worth it. Thanks for helping us make the switch. That's going to do it for this episode of the show, if you can believe it. You can find links to everything I mentioned on the website. Go to richontech.tv. Please follow me on social media. I am at richontech. Next week, we'll take a look at why making AI seem more human could actually make it harder to know when to trust it. Plus AirTag alternatives. I'll break down what you need to know before you buy. Thank you so much for listening. Thanks to everyone who makes this show possible. Adam in for Bobo today. Kim on the phones. My guests, and of course you. My name is Rich DeMuro. I will talk to you real soon. Thousands of places on the internet have a file with your name on it, your home address, your cell number, your email address. 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

0: guys make my morning. I love driving in. I sometimes take the back roads so I can go a little bit longer so I can hear y'all more.
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some fun on a Friday. You have conquered the week. Smile. Life is all right. And we are going to have a good time for the next 3 hours on the world famous Jesse Kelly show. Someone's mad about the customer service declining in the country. Someone else wants to talk about foreign affairs. I'm going to merge those two things here in a second. Somebody's worried about World War III. Is that a concern? Someone wants to know if they should turn off the radio. We have a COVID story that I will get to in a little bit. Some guy wants to talk about his experience with demoralized young men. All that. A youth pastor wants tips on telling history stories and so much more coming up tonight on the world famous Jesse Kelly show. And in case you're wondering, yes, there will be a little bit more Little Debbie talk because that's the kind of show we are. Now, I'm going to dive right into it and read these two things. Jesse, this guy says, all-seeing Bronco, is it possible that the corruption and social separations here in America are contributing to our failings internationally? All right. I'll read this one. I live in a blue state, he says. She says, I noticed customer service is declining. And fast food drive-through lanes, they say, will be right with you. Then they'll make me wait forever, even when there's no line. At the doctor's office today, I was greeted the same way while five receptionists sat there doing nothing. Are employees daring AI to take their jobs? All right. So let's do a little analogy here. Let's say there's a boat in the ocean. Boat holds 100 people, okay? Boat runs into some trouble. Bad storm, something like that. Goes down, but thankfully there's an island, a tropical island close by, way out in the middle of the Pacific Ocean. Now, the 100 people on that boat can be one of two things. Let's say, first of all, let's say the 100 people on that boat were good people, fairly good shape, fairly good health, solid values, come from good families. Now, are they going to run into hardship on that island? They might even all die. I don't know. But I think we would argue that there's a chance they're going to be all right. We'll figure things out. Okay. All right. Now, on the flip side, let's say those 100 people are all Antifa. Broken homes, drugs, violent, all kinds of history of mental health issues, things like that. Boat goes down. They get to the island. How long are they going to last? Yeah. You see, look on Chris's face is the same look on your face. Not very long. Yeah. Our country, we have to think about it in this way. All countries, not just ours. Countries have a health of their people that is determined by some things. And by the way, very specific things. We don't just have to act like it's not, well, we have no idea. There are specific things that contribute to the health, happiness, the people being ready for that island. There are things that contribute to it. One of the main ones is the family unit. And look, maybe you are in a broken home or come from a broken home or something like that. And all that stuff's fine. You can overcome it. But I'm telling you, it doesn't matter the country. It doesn't matter the point in time in history. Man, woman, staying together and raising children, the nuclear family unit, that is the foundation of a society. And if you look at the percentages of households that are that versus the ones that are not, that will almost, it's like taking your blood pressure in the doctor's office. It's going to go a long way to telling you, you're all right, or, oh my gosh, let's get you to the ER. Right? Religious attack.

0: It's like math. McDonald's is now introducing all new Caesar sauce, plus an even crispier McCrispy strip. 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
1: Around a certain set of values, even if the values don't always mirror each other, how many people are involved in that? That's a big deal. I mentioned that part and it leads me to this next part. It's really, really, really important. I've been talking to my son about this a lot as I'm trying to guide him, you know, in his career path. He doesn't have one yet. He's trying to find one. I'm trying to help him find one. But I've mentioned to him several times before that I've worked a lot of different jobs in this lifetime. Construction, I've sold RVs, I've washed cars. I mean, you name it, I've done it, right? I worked in the nonprofit sector. I've done it. Now I'm a radio host. Working around people who share your values is worth more than money. It is. It's worth more than money. And you know this, the second you start working around people who don't share your values, every day is this soul-sucking enterprise where you're driving into work thinking to yourself, I wonder if my car would blow up if I drove off this bridge. Well, societies work the exact same way. Now, you want to find a strong, close-knit community in this country? Find one where the people in that town, in that area, generally share the same values. Doesn't have to be all identical, but generally share the same values on family, everything else. And you're going to find a close-knit, cohesive community. My community, I'll use mine as an example. When Hurricane Harvey hit here in Houston, you know, it's not that the hurricane itself was that bad. It was that it did something really weird and it just parked itself over Houston for days. It didn't move and it just dumped water and everything flooded. Everything was underwater. I couldn't drive more than a mile from my house. My house was basically a mountaintop sticking out over the waters. You had to raft around. It was that bad, right? I don't remember the last time. It was probably post 9/11 was the last time I was that inspired by my country. And the reason I was inspired was the community was unbelievable. Immediately, too. Immediately it was, who's in trouble? He's in trouble. Get in your car. Who's got a raft? Can somebody go help? Hey, I'm running out of diapers. Does anybody have? And it was everybody. The freaking Cajun Navy, of course, those studs come cruising over. Everybody rallying. Why? Same values. Community. Now, well, I'll play something for you. You understand that we've been invaded, right? You get that. We've been invaded. Do you know where Mackinac is? You ever heard of it? It's exactly what I just described. It's in Michigan. It's as down home America as you can possibly imagine. American flags, fairly well off. Wonderful, wonderful, wonderful place. Abdul al-Sayed is the Democrat nominee to be a United States Senator from the state of Michigan. He's in a little hot water today because he did a documentary and he forgot the thing you should never forget. The mic is always hot. And on this documentary, as he's walking through the place, he looks around at these American flags, at these social cohesion. There's even... there's white people there. And this is what he said.
2: I hate Mackinac so much. It's funny because, like, if we win, this is going to be the, like,
3: summer home.
2: I'm just going to be like, every time I've ever come here, I've hated it. Why am I here?
1: You cannot maintain a healthy, cohesive society if you import foreign barbarians for 50 years. It's not humanly possible. Maybe you live in a wonderful, close-knit, family-oriented community, and you think to yourself, we are unbreakable. And I'll tell you, I bet you are to some extent. I bet you could take a tornado, a hurricane, a plague, a something, and you would figure out a way to get through it. But you know what your wonderful little community absolutely, positively cannot, you can't survive it.

0: If I were to go grab a bunch of people from Somalia and a bunch of people from Yemen and a bunch of people from Afghanistan and a bunch of people from Guatemala, and I were to drop thousands of them in your community, that community would disappear. It's the melting pot that's killing us because we're not melting. We're destroying the soup. Deport 100 million foreigners and you'll find a much different country than you have now. You can't go on like this. 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

0: It is the Jesse Kelly Show on a fantastic Friday and Ask Dr. Jesse Friday. So that was, you know, kind of half answering the questions. I'll get to the specific answers in a moment about the kind of country we have. And if you're solid and there's social cohesion and shared values and nuclear families, then the country itself will be strong and it'll be able to weather anything. And if those things break apart, you can't weather anything. Nothing. And so back to this. Jesse, I've noticed customer service is declining. Fast food, can't get any, but okay, that's fair. Not in my area. And you know what? Set my area aside. I've told you this before. Last summer, we went up to Montana. We spent some of the summer in Montana. And small town Montana. Look, they're all fairly small, but small town Montana. I think it's 5,000 people in that town. Small town Montana. My children, who have been raised in a fairly polite area here in rural Texas, they commented all the time. We go to Taco Bell, and they said, "Dad, all these kids are so polite. All these kids are so nice. All the kids." Yes, I know. I know that you just got smug, crappy attitude while you were trying to buy some Popeyes at the Houston airport. I am well aware. I am well aware that you walk into, she mentioned the doctor's office, and that you'll have a bunch of receptionists with fingernails 6 inches long filing them and glaring at you instead of being nice and helpful. I am aware. It's all about your upbringing. It's all about the culture. There are places where it's not like that. I will go drive through Chick-fil-A, as a matter of fact. We talk about it all the time, especially since my boy just got a job there. Go drive through Chick-fil-A. Every single person, no matter, they're all teenagers. Teenagers, by the way, they all look different, right? Tall, short, black, fat, skinny, but all teenagers? All, yes, sir. Yes, sir. Thank you, sir. My pleasure, sir. How may I help you, sir? They'll come out and change your tire for you. Then you turn around and look, as much as I love them, you drive through Jack in the Box, they'll probably slash your tire for you. It's about culture. Now to this one. Is it possible that our corruption and social separations here in America are contributing to our failings internationally? Well, this has been something I've touched on a lot. I'll touch on it again and again and again. I get people have different views on foreign policy. I understand that completely. And it's one of those things that I have no problem with, because foreign policy is so complicated. People will have a foreign policy and they'll, you know, because we're all like this, they'll just dig their feet into the ground in it. And this is the right one and everyone else is wrong and you're an idiot. And I have a foreign policy too. I try to shy away from the everyone else is an idiot thing, because foreign policy is the most complicated thing. Now you're dealing with a different country, a different culture. There are divisions inside of that different country. There are other factors, economic factors. There are neighboring countries. A foreign policy is complicated. It has always been complicated. Our problem, to your point, is this. You cannot conduct any significant foreign policy operations while you are divided at home. You can't do it. You can't do it. If you feel strongly, we have to go do this. Jesse, we should go to war with China. All right, I would probably push back on that, but let's say I go with you. I don't want to call you an idiot. You want to go to war with China. Great. It's not humanly possible for the United States of America to fight a war of any significant size while half the country hates the country. You can't fight, you cannot properly fight a war on foreign soil when these people sit in the United States Senate.
1: I hate Mackinac so much. It's funny, because like, if we win, this is gonna be the like
2: summer home.
1: I'm just gonna be like, every time I've ever come here, I've hated it. Why am I here?
0: You can't fight when you're being knifed in the back. You know, we love to talk about World War II. Who doesn't? It's one of our high points as a nation, saving the world and all that. You know, kind of nice thing to have on your resume. And we fought long. We fought hard. We had so much loss. We did so many incredible things in World War II. And none of those things would have been possible if half the country, half the elected officials were trying to kneecap the war effort the entire time. Would not have been possible. Would not have been. Both parties had to buy in. And that was easier because of Pearl Harbor and because we didn't have an America Sucks party at that point in time in the country. Yes, Republicans and Democrats were different, but there was still all kinds of patriotism around. So you get sucker punched at Pearl Harbor. Boom, it's World War II time and everybody's on board. Let's rock and roll. That's what gives you the juice you need to fight a war like that. While you have animals in the streets here at home and animals in the House of Representatives, animals in the United States Senate, while you have a domestic insurgency going on inside your country, there is no significant foreign policy you can do. It will all fail because you can't fight with one arm tied behind your back. And let's be honest, Democrats want that. Democrats want us to fail. No matter what we do, they will root for failure. They will root for American deaths because I think it helps them gain political power. All right. Along those lines, are we heading to World War III? Hang on.

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1: 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Welcome. So happy you found 107.9 FM WBT. Today is the greatest day I've ever known. 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
2: I'm Angelo Bavaro. Iran says the Strait of Hormuz will not open until the U.S. meets its list of demands.
3: Iran says it wants the U.S. to lift its naval blockade, pay Iran for war damages, and also unfreeze Iranian assets. Those are demands that could potentially derail what have already been delicate negotiations.
2: Fox's Alex Hogan. It was a disappointing July jobs report with 23,000 jobs lost for the month. National Economic Council Director Kevin Hassett on Fox News Sunday.
4: We've already seen that real wages under President Trump, which is wages after inflation, have gone up about $1,000 for the typical American middle-class family and about $4,000 for the typical manufacturing worker or construction worker. And so people are making more money.
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7: "We've been on WBT since 1978 when we opened our first Sonny's in Charlotte. 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

0: on a fantastic Friday and Ask Dr. Jesse Friday. If you miss any part of the show, you can download it. iHeart, Spotify, iTunes. Hey, Jesse, Saudi Arabia, Turkey, and Pakistan recently signed a defense agreement following all the Iranian attacks against its neighbors. Is this the next step in World War III, similar to the defense agreements that pulled the world into World War I? All right. I don't know. And so we just talked about foreign policy a little bit. Let's talk about something else. You know how I said foreign policy is complicated? It's easy to throw mud at someone else's foreign policy, but it's always complicated. It's never simple. The only thing, the only huge mistake you make is thinking it's simple. It's not simple. It's complicated. The future of the world, nobody knows it except for God. Nobody knows it. If you ask me, if I look at, you know, the UAE, Saudi Arabia, Turkey, Pakistan, if look at Kuwait, if I look at all these different countries forming some kind of a pact to try to combat Iran and Iran's stuff, could I see that spilling over into some horrible World War III thing? You could do that doomsday scenario all day long. All day long. Well, yeah, well, that's going to bring in Russia, which bring in China. Look, we could do as long as we're doing doomsday stuff. But what if China at this point in time decides to go after Taiwan when we're low on missiles? Oh, you could do it. And all that stuff might happen. But I don't know that. I'll tell you this. In my opinion, you could see this ending up being healthy for that region if all these other countries decide they're going to start taking their own security more seriously, and if all these other countries decide they're going to come up with alternate routes so the dirt balls in Iran can't continue to close the Strait of Hormuz. If this whips Saudi Arabia in the rear end, if this whips the UAE in the rear end to stop building indoor ski resorts and start doing things that are actually beneficial for the bottom line of the country, like alternate routes, if this is what it takes to whip them into shape, maybe on a long enough timeline, at least for them, maybe it will work out even better. It would be nice if Iran doesn't have the ability to close off 20% of the world's shipping. that would certainly be beneficial. Now, that's a future thing. It's not coming tomorrow. It takes a long time to work out those pipelines, the roads, the logistics behind all that kind of stuff. It takes a long, long time. This is not going to be a quick thing. But if it ends up that way, maybe we're better off in the end. Maybe Iran ends up sitting there isolated, probably economically sanctioned by that point in time, just slowly dying on the vine. You have to kind of feel for the 90 million people, at least the innocent ones. You have to kind of feel for the fact that their life sucks. Same way you got to feel for people in North Korea, generally not a good time, but can't be our problem. So I don't know that I'm going to say World War III. I don't know that. I could see it. Remember, Brandon Weikert came on and freaked everybody out last week because he laid out all these facts and all this detail. And then he says, well, anyway, I think it's going to end in World War III. And everyone starts sending me emails. Oh, my gosh. Well, slow down. He doesn't know either. He's very well informed. I love him. But I don't know. You don't know. He doesn't know. No one knows the future. Dear history guru, I'm a youth pastor and teacher at the church's small Christian school. I have recently been asked to teach a civics American history course for 7th through 12th grade students. I absolutely love your history segments, but I can't be you. Do you have any pointers to not suck? I want to keep their attention for sure, but most of all, I want them to come out of this loving America and hating communism. All right, so first, let's start at the back end there, like Pete Buttigieg. What, Chris? Don't worry about the love America, hate communism part. And the reason is there's no such thing as an unbiased education because teachers are human beings and they will have bias. And no matter what, that bias will come through. It will come through. And how you say things, what you say, what you don't say, your America-loving, anti-communist bias is going to drip from your lessons without any efforts from you whatsoever. It will. That's going to happen naturally, period, end of story. Now the first part, how do you make sure it doesn't suck? You're not me, you said. I'm not special. Here's how I handle history, and I'm glad you enjoy it. I'm glad you enjoy it, but here's how I handle history, and here's why you enjoy it when I do history stories or family stuff or stuff like that. People don't want to list. They don't want to read a textbook. They don't want to read facts and dates and names and things like that. The story of history is not facts. History is a movie. It's drama. It's a comedy. It's tragedy. It's all those things. Your job, if you want them to know history, is to tell them stories. Stories. I could sit down right now and I could spend the next 2.5 hours on this show and I could go through for you World War II in the Pacific. And I could do it of, well, on this date, we went to Tarawa, and then on this date, Guadalcanal, and then on this date, Admiral King got with Halsey, and then the plan was made, and then on this date, they went through Peleliu, and there were 5,000 casualties, and I could spend easily 2.5 hours on that. Just fact, date, name, but, and guess what? I would lose your interest in 25 seconds, your eyes would glaze over, and at the end of it, you wouldn't learn a thing. You wouldn't even remember any of the facts. It would just dump right out of your mind. But if I told you a story about two Marines sitting in a fighting hole in Iwo Jima, one of them, the doc, gets out to go check on somebody, and he comes back to the story. He comes back to the hole, and his buddy Iggy, United States Marine, who was with him, has disappeared. And then they find Iggy a couple days later because the Japanese snuck into the fighting hole while he was gone, dragged him down into an underground cave, broke out all of his teeth, cut his eyelids off, broke both of his arms, and spent days using him for bayonet practice. And then the Marines found their friend. I bet you remember that. Don't you? History is stories. Tell people stories. That 30-second story just made a greater impact on you than 2.5 hours of facts and names and dates. And you don't have to be me or whatever other great story, Rush, or name your great storyteller out there. Did I just call myself a great storyteller? I don't think that's necessarily true, but Rush certainly was. But you don't have to be that. You just have to be you. Your passion will come through. Stop listing names and dates and start telling them about something horrible, something wonderful, something a story of valor, and watch the young men and women sit up in their chair and learn and listen. I'm telling you. It's stories. Just tell them stories. All right? All right. Someone wants to talk about young men. It has a story about young men because we've been on the topic of the economy a lot. Somebody's a little despondent with the news. Someone wants to talk about the fraud money. Should we get some of that back? All that and more still to come before we get to that. 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

0: and Ask Dr. Jesse Friday. And remember, you can email the show, jesse@jessekellyshow.com. So we've been telling the story. This is not something I just got on lately. Since COVID, as you know, I've been talking about the jobs market and affordability. I talk to normal people. I live around normal people. And I get emails and droves from normal people. It's a very working class audience, as you can imagine. And I know that people are hurting. They are hurting. That is a fact. We can argue about what the solution is, but we can't argue about that. Headline, almost 90% of jobs created since Trump's reelection have gone to women. It's because they're all going to healthcare, because that's where all the government money is flowing. For men, young and old, and for women who don't want to be nurses or whatever it is, it's tough out there. And so combine that, the jobs market, with the fact that everything's so freaking expensive and people don't feel like their standard of living is even what it used to be, let alone what their parents had. So here's this story. Senor Jesse, I'm sure the only person more happy than I am to hear you talking about affordability is Chris, so thank you. I'd never tell a world-famous professional radio host how to run their show, but I don't think you can overdo this topic right now. Honestly, the person I can't believe doesn't get into his dad's ear more is Don Jr. He seems to be in touch with the real world, but maybe I'm wrong. We'll come back to that in a minute. I own a small service company with a workforce of young men who tend to work for me from 6 or 7 a.m. to noon or so, and then some go fishing or on to other jobs. Most who have other jobs are restaurant servers, bartenders, valets, so on and so forth. I was talking to a group of three of them yesterday about how things are going, and one volunteered that at his restaurant the night before, all the employees were talking about how they have never been this broke before. It is unanimous. They all agreed that right now is the poorest any of them have ever been since they started working full time. These are good dudes. I don't hire punks, and luckily my pay structure and work-life balance is very appealing, so I'm able to attract and retain solid employees. I do the best I can for them and have certainly felt the crunch with rising costs across the board. Like you, I have teenage boys, and it ticks me off we have allowed these goobers, dorks, and degenerates who make it to D.C. to do to our country. I don't think you can beat this drum too much. So honestly, didn't say I can say his name, and I will not say his name. I hear this story every single time I hang out with my friends. Every single time. It's about their kids. Sometimes it's about themselves. And by the way, I know some rich guys too. They complain about the prices of everything. I can't believe how much it costs. Even the guys who can afford it, they go drop over $100 to fill up a pickup truck. They're furious. I can't believe what it costs. They pay the power bill. I can't believe what it costs. Costs are high. It's not that I think anybody in the GOP can fix it. Look, we can take steps to help make it better, but it's not that I think anyone in the GOP can just snap their fingers and say, hey, costs are back down. I laid all this out yesterday in the first hour of the show. If you want to listen to why costs are so high, first half hour, 45 minutes of yesterday's show, I laid it all out in detail. I'm not going to do that again. It's one of those things, been around for a while. COVID made it worse. Okay, here we are. Now everything's expensive. But what the Republicans absolutely must do is approach it with some level of, and I hate to even say this because it sounds like such a woman's term, but it's true. Approach it with some level of empathy. Hey, I know you're hurt and I understand. I know that I get it. I know that... This, like I mentioned, This is really, really
1: good. A lot of Americans look at this rising tide of socialism and say, how did we get here? We got here by 40 years of bipartisan leaders selling our industrial base to foreign countries, allowing low-wage immigrants to come in and compete with Americans for jobs by destroying the foundation of the middle class. That's how you got socialism. How you fix that problem is by doubling down on Donald Trump's economic nationalism.
0: That's outstanding. Hey, I know you're hurting, and let me explain to you why you're hurting. This is how we got here. So, one, I'm a politician. I get it. That's a great thing to do. I get it. Two, here's why it's this way. It's not me. It's not even you. Years of this has brought it this way. Finishing it up with a solution. Let's get these foreigners out of the country. I mean, I said there's nothing we can snap our fingers and do. Do you know how much costs would drop if we deported 100 million foreigners? 107 million is the number Greg Bovino gives out. He kind of would know. 100 million. Housing costs would plummet. Why, young people can't afford a home anymore. They could if we deported 100 million people. Have you looked? I have actually asked Ob, I kid you not, I'm not as cheap as Chris, but I know I am fairly frugal. I have asked Ob to no longer tell me what we pay for health insurance. Because the last time we had to renew it, we do it through Premier here. I had her log in and do it because the numbers, I was so stressed and I was starting to cut coverage. And she's like, what are you doing? I'm like, well, we don't need that. And we don't. It causes my blood pressure to go up. And I've just told her, baby, it's yours. I don't want to know anymore. Don't tell me. I don't want to know what it is. Imagine if you didn't have to pay for the health care of 100 million foreigners. They're on Medicaid. They're using the emergency room as a doctor's office. Imagine that. You want costs to go down? That's how you do it. And that's how you message it. Don't kick dirt in people's face by telling them they have it great and everything's perfect. That insults people. Tell them, I get it. Things are hard. Times are tough. Here's why things are hard. Here's what we're going to do to make it better. That's what we need to do. What you don't want to do is tell people, oh, shut up. Everything's fine. I wouldn't lead with that. We have 2 hours left. Someone thinks he needs a break. Hang on.

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6: Redirecting the pressure on Angelo Bavaro, Fox News. The White House is planning a pivot away from military action in Iran.
7: President Trump saying in a phone call with Axios, saying instead of increasing military pressure, as we've seen in past weekends, that instead the administration is going to increase economic pressure and wait for that to mount in Iran. The president says that they are semi-negotiating and that they're watching Iranian inflation. It comes as Iran issued new demands, which include wanting the U.S. to lift its naval blockade, pay for Iran war damages, and unfreeze Iranian assets. 75% of Americans say the conflict with Iran has not been worth the cost. That's according to a Marquette Law School poll.
6: Fox's Alex Hogan. The president is calling on Congress to impose tariffs on Iran in a new sanctions bill aimed at Russia and China. This comes as Iran discussed control over the Strait of Hormuz with Oman. War games are underway in Taiwan. Fox's Jeff Paul reports from Taipei.
8: The annual drills are meant to examine Taiwan's readiness amid growing Chinese pressure. China-Taiwan analyst Sung Wen-ti says this year is less about performative displays of firepower and more about improving combat capabilities. Civil preparedness is tested too, like here in the city of Kaohsiung.
9: And just like that, one of the largest cities here in Taiwan coming to a standstill. You can hear the warning sirens going off, basically telling people to get inside and take shelter. It is a drill meant to prepare everyone here on this island for the possibility of an incoming air attack.
8: Taiwan knows its defense can't solely rely on its soldiers. Everyone has a role to play. However, the U.S. is currently stalling on a massive $14 billion arms package to Taiwan.
6: President Trump called the weapons package for Taiwan a very good negotiating chip ahead of his visit to China in May. 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
6: The North American Aerospace Defense Command said F-16 fighter jets intercepted two aircraft near Bedminster, New Jersey today after they reportedly entered temporarily restricted airspace. NORAD aircraft safely escorted the general aviation planes out of that restricted area, according to officials. Temporary flight restrictions were in effect over Bedminster, where President Trump spent time at his golf club. Jury selection begins Monday in the trial of Duane Keefe D. Davis, the man accused of murdering rapper Tupac Shakur in 1996.
13: Prosecutors accused Davis of helping to arrange the drive-by shooting that killed 25-year-old Tupac Shakur near the Las Vegas Strip nearly three decades ago. He's been in jail since late 2023 and has pleaded not guilty. Prosecutors are expected to portray him as the top dog who ordered the hit on Tupac and provided the murder weapon. Tupac's murder had gone cold until prosecutors say Davis started making public statements about his gang ties. Investigators also say Davis co-authored a 2019 memoir where he talked about wanting revenge back in 1996 after Tupac beat up his nephew. That book, along with police and media interviews, are all expected to be key to the prosecution's case.
6: Fox's CB Cotton. Davis claims he was not in Vegas when Tupac was killed. Suge Knight, who was with Tupac that night, is currently serving a 28-year sentence for a 2015 hit and run. He's expected to testify at Davis's trial. Sad news from the basketball world. Don Nelson, the second winningest coach in NBA history, has died. Nelson won five champs as a player with the Boston Celtics. Nelson is one of two coaches in NBA history to have at least 250 wins with three different franchises, Milwaukee, Dallas, and Golden State. His death was announced by the Golden State Warriors. No word yet on a cause of death. He was 86. I'm Angelo Bavaro, and this is Fox News.
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0: show on a magnificent Friday. Someone wants to know if all this fraud money, can we get some of that fraud money back? Someone wants to know about homeschooling. Somebody thinks he needs a break. We'll get to all those things in a moment. I would be remiss. Hey, Chris, don't roll your eyes, Chris. That's a good word. I would be remiss if I didn't play this little bit from Stephen Miller, this Trump executive order on birthright citizenship. I mean, as a judge, going to keep throwing, you know, roadblocks in front of this, of course, but this is good.
1: The president is using his authority as commander-in-chief to sign first an executive order using the new ruling the Supreme Court issued to expand the definitions of people who are ineligible for birthright citizenship. That includes, for example, alien enemies of the United States, members of foreign terrorist organizations, and large categories of people who lobby and act on behalf of foreign governments. And so with taking this action, it ensures that large numbers of people who wrongly would be getting birthright citizenship will no longer be eligible for those benefits. The second action that he's taking, which is especially historic, is for the first time ever in American history to ban birth tourism.
0: That's awesome. We're getting some good things. I'd like to keep that rolling. Hey, Jesse, I've been a loyal listener for years, and I've been fortunate to have you read a few of my emails, and I'm hoping you'll read this one. You have said numerous times that if things are getting too much, turn off the radio and put down the phones. I know I need to do that, but this whole Iran thing is freaking me out since I've got two boys, 18 and 15. If I put the phone down or turn off your sultry voice, I'm afraid I'll miss something, so I'm reluctant. That means hesitant. I know what reluctant means. Can you offer advice, please? Keep tearing up the airways, my friend. He said his name is Sean. All right, so first, trying to remember where I was. I don't remember exactly. In the past few months, I was somewhere where I was checked out of the news for a couple days. Oh, I remember. It was when I had to do that corporate thing with the suits in Florida. Remember, I took a couple of days off and everybody yelled at me, even though it wasn't my fault. I had to go down to Florida and we had to go meet with all the big shots who can fire me and all these other people in Florida. It wasn't heavy lifting. There was this nice resort. Believe me, don't feel bad for me. It was fine. But we had to go down to Florida and, you know, hang out with the suits and try to not get fired. And it was one of those things where every minute of the day for 2 days, they had me booked for something. Hey, Jesse, you've got to meet with these people here. Hey, Jesse, you've got to do this. They even made me go golf, which was really fun. Thank you, by the way, again, for putting me in a foursome with a bunch of scratch golfers when I'm hitting shots into the pond and everything else. But anyway, every minute was kind of booked for you. You got to do this. You got to do that. There's a dinner here. It was one of those things. It was as checked out on the news of the day as I've been in a long time, about 48 hours. I finally, when we get to the airport to fly back home to Texas, I finally pick up my phone, check back in. Hey, I got to do a show tomorrow. Everyone's going to be mad because I was gone. I got to do a show tomorrow. I guess I better figure out what's going on in the world so I know what the heck I'm talking about. And you know what I missed? Nothing. Nothing. You'll be fine if you turn off the show for a day or two. Look, hey, don't turn it off for a month. And I'm not just talking about mine, anything. It's fine to take a break. I don't know if you go to church, but I'll tell you, in every church I go to, including the one I have now, there are several pastors who do the preaching, 4 or 5 pastors. There's always one, always, who is gone. They rotate them out and have them do 1 or 2 month sabbaticals where they'll go to a cabin or wherever they like to go relax. The job is so high.

0: Hear that? That's now crispier McCrispy strip meeting creamy Caesar sauce. Sounds extra crispy. Caesar sauce at McDonald's for a limited time.
1: Ba-da-ba-ba-ba. Where I'll leave my phone at home. Or one of my favorite things to do is when we all get in the car to go somewhere. We're going to dinner, ball game, something like that. I open up the center console and I say, everybody's phone. Everybody's phone in the center console. Boom, slam it shut. It's wonderful. Wonderful. You can survive without your phone, without a podcast, without the radio, without television for a couple days. I swear the world will not spin off its axis. I swear you're not going to miss some critically important piece of information that you absolutely have to have. Take a break. Nobody can preach every Sunday for 30 years without burning out. Nobody can sit and whip themselves up into some sort of outrage over the latest freaking disaster that is happening in the country every single day without burning out. I, multiple times over the last few years, now keep this in mind. I do a radio show. That's not even a job. I have had many jobs. I'm embarrassed when I tell people what I do. I work for like 3 hours a day, 4 hours a day if you count TV. I work 4 hours a day. I'm a part-time employee. How embarrassing is this, what I'm about to say? I have burned out on politics multiple times. You know, did you know this? Might as well tell you. I think I probably already told you before. Half the time when I do a history special, it's because I'm burnt out on politics. I'll tell Chris and Corey, man, I'm freaking burnt out with this news cycle. It's time for a history. So let's just... It's not just something you enjoy. I love that. It's a break for me. I don't want to talk. Do I want to talk about Hillary Clinton?
2: I mean, first, you know, get rid of all of the holdovers. Do not let anybody hang around in some small office somewhere who can literally subvert your program, and you don't even know that person's there. And I will predict that, you know, Trump and his minions are going to try to, you know,
3: put people.
2: They're going to try to move people from political appointments to so-called civil service appointments, although they're trying to destroy the civil service. So people are going to have to be really searching to make sure that they are not going to be literally subverted from within the government.
1: Do I want to endure that all day, every day? Could you imagine listening to that woman's voice all day, every day? One other note, I didn't actually pick this up the first time I heard this. Interviewers, maybe you are somebody who interviews people for work. Maybe you're an aspiring podcaster or radio host, or maybe you already are one and you're just enjoying the Jesse Kelly show on the way home from work. I'm going to play this again. Please, if this is your job or you want it to be your job, shut up when somebody's talking.
2: I mean, first, you know, get rid of all of the holdovers. Do not let anybody hang around in some small office somewhere who can literally subvert your program, and you don't even know that person's there. And I will predict that, you know, Trump and his minions are going to try to, you know,
3: put people.
2: They're going to try to move people from political appointments to so-called civil service appointments, although they're trying to destroy the civil service.
1: Why are you talking? Shut up and listen. Bronco, you played a soundbite of some commie talking about how he knew what kids need more than parents do. It's clear communists don't have kids of their own. They need to indoctrinate. That means teach. I know what indoctrinate means, our kids. Do you think that homeschooling is a good option to keep this from happening? Keep up the good work, says his name is Chip. Every homeschool kid I've ever met in my life was freaking wonderful. Highly educated, wonderful, wonderful values. I'm not saying it's for everybody, but I'm telling you, if it's something that interests you, you should look into it. And don't think to yourself that you're unqualified. Homeschool parents, lots of them listen to the show, which is a real blessing. Homeschool parents with their kids will email me. There's all kinds of resources available for you. But I don't know, Jesse, I'm not good at math. I don't know history. There are resources available so you can teach your children, and you might just end up with healthy kids who don't get stabbed at study hall. Wouldn't that be wonderful? Pure Talk's wonderful. Hiring Americans

0: wonderful. For far, far too long, corporate America in this country has sold out the American worker in favor of foreign slave labor. They either bring them in, or they'll flat out ship the jobs overseas. When's the last time you called your big wireless provider? Did you notice that little delay when you were connecting? 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Because the call's crossing the Pacific Ocean. That's why there was a delay. Not at Pure Talk. When you dial #250 and you say Jesse Kelly and you make the switch to Pure Talk, you will speak to an American who speaks English. 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Great way to save money. #250 Say Jesse Kelly. We'll be back.
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0: the Jesse Kelly Show on a wonderful, fantastic Friday. And Ask Dr. Jesse Friday, and you can email us, jesse@jessekellyshow.com. Jesse, the subject of this one is Iran being used as a decoy for a larger and unprecedented act of aggression? I keep thinking about this, he says. It's always on my mind. Has Iran and the axis of evil, Iran, North Korea, Russia, China, come to an agreement, unbeknownst to us, that they use Iran to deplete our stockpiles so we are left vulnerable to a larger act of aggression? Think about it. If Trump keeps getting strung along by Iran, this can't be on accident. They keep kicking the can. We keep hitting them with our weapons. Why is Trump letting Iran walk all over him? I feel like he's being blinded by getting some deal that he can add to his legacy, so on and so forth. What are your thoughts? He said, Semper Fi. Okay, so do I think that Russia and China and North Korea, this triumvirate of evil, do I think those three countries somehow engineered this Iranian adventure to drain our missiles so they can do something like invade Taiwan? No, I don't. No, I don't believe that at all. Could there be some kind of, I don't know, intelligence networking? No, I don't believe that at all. But I also know this, and we have the reporting on this. This is obvious by this point in time. They took advantage of it and are taking advantage of it. If you're China, remember how badly China wants Taiwan. They want the chip industry. And beyond that, there's so much history there. They believe Taiwan is already China. China looks at Taiwan as being in rebellion. You know that? Like a rebellious city inside of China. That's how they look at it. They want it. They want it badly. We're the only thing holding them back. Fear of what we will do is the only thing that holds China back from doing that to Taiwan. Now, is China going to take that step? Because all this reporting's out there that we're low on missiles and low... I don't know. They might take it in 5 minutes. They might not take it at all. It's still risky. It's still very, very risky. Plus, Taiwan, they do have defenses, and there are rumors... I don't know that anybody's ever confirmed this. Obviously, I haven't seen it with my own eyes, that Taiwan kind of has this kill switch where if they feel like the island is going to collapse to China, where they're pretty much going to nuke out the chip industry. They have everything wired to explode, and they're just going to vaporize the whole thing. Hey, if I can't have it, you can't have it. Screw you, kind of a thing. Now, I don't know that that's true. That sounds like something out of the movies, but it wouldn't surprise me. It'd be a nice security policy, right? A nice little insurance policy, if you will. But I don't think it was engineered by our enemies, but it is being used by our enemies. You always want your enemy, you want his flanks exposed, and you want him draining his resources on something that you don't value all that much. It's wonderful to get your enemy in war, to drain his resources on something that's not important. The Battle of Verdun. You ever heard of the Battle of Verdun, World War I? I think I did a history episode on it a long, long time ago. It's like the stuff of nightmares. But the idea behind Verdun was this. Verdun is French. It's important to France. All kinds of history there. This is not nothing. It's important to France, okay? The Germans said, well, what if we just storm a bunch of troops in there, take Verdun, then the French, they'll throw gobs and gobs of troops at it to take it back, and we'll be able to bleed them white while they're doing it. Now, Verdun wasn't important for Germany, the actual location. They didn't give a crap about Verdun. What they wanted was to grab something important to the French so the French would send wave after wave of Frenchmen at it and get mowed down. Then Germany has the upper hand at the end. Now, look, it ended up being a long, horrible affair. You can go look it up. It's an amazing story. But that's a very common thing. Is China sitting back right now, laughing and cheering because we're stuck? Yeah. Now, you mentioned, why is Trump letting Iran run him around? I will remind you, Donald Trump doesn't want to let Iran run him around. Trump is an Iran hawk. Trump is not soft on Iran. His first election, he went over there and killed Soleimani with a sword missile. Not kidding, you can look that up. A missile that has swords pop out of it, and that's how you die when the missile hits you. Isn't that sweet? Anyway, that's what he did the first time he was president. Then this time he launches this action. He's not some softy on Iran, being too soft on Iran. He's stuck. Stuck in his own, it's his own making. I understand that, but he's stuck and he's trying to get unstuck. Say it again for the last time. Once the decision to go was made, there were only two bad options. A long, economically devastating war in the Middle East, which the American people have no appetite for, or a crappy deal that's going to have Iran better off now than they were before. That's kind of what they're working on now. This new thing has, hey, these guys will, they'll have this lane, but then Iran will have control of this lane. And so it's going to end up Iran, if this deal happens, and I'm not saying that's going to happen, Iran's going to charge tolls and be way better off than they were beforehand. Whatever, it is what it is. There's no happy ending for you. Sorry, there's no great solution. It all kind of sucks. 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We'll be back. But there's no sun shining
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4: I'm Carmen Roberts. Israeli Prime Minister Netanyahu rejects the Gaza plan hailed by President Trump, vowing the IDF will not pull out of Gaza until Hamas disarms. This as Iran throws up roadblocks to reopening the Strait of Hormuz by listing some demands the U.S. must meet.
5: Iran's Supreme National Security Council calling on the United States to permanently end the war and compensate Iran for damages before the strait would reopen.
4: Fox's Trey Yingston, Tel Aviv. Michigan's Democratic nominee for the U.S. Senate, Dr. Abdul El Sayed, said he has spoken with former President Barack Obama and hopes that he will campaign with him.
6: Democrats know they need to come together in this crucial Senate race that could determine control of the upper chamber in November.
4: Fox's Madeline Rivera reporting. 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

It is the Jesse Kelly Show on a magnificent, wonderful Friday, and Ask Dr. Jesse Friday. And don't forget, you can email us. If you missed the show, you can listen to it. It's free. iHeart, Spotify, iTunes. Brother Jesse, would you rather be safe or free? And why? Skip the shallow talk, he says. And then he says, P.S., take a minute before you answer this. Your listenership and viewership may and will see you as you are. That's ominous, isn't it, Chris? What if they really see the real me? You know what? They'd be so lucky. See, what, Chris? I want people to be able to peer inside of me. I wish I'd put that in a different way. But do you understand? Whatever. You know what? Let's sing.

0: Absolutely.
1: Jesse, while I agree with your thoughts on Social Security, there's another aspect. Taxes on property sales and even federal income claw back almost 40% of my annual benefit. If the government is hitting me, they are likely getting hundreds of billions back from all Social Security recipients. Says, I can say his name. His name is Joe. It's a very good point. So many people, maybe you, are on Social Security. So the government is handing out a check. Here. Now, you paid into it, so I'm not acting like you're stealing. But government's handing you a check with one hand, and then the other hand, they're reaching around behind you and sticking their hand in your wallet and stealing some of the money back. Only the government would be so stupid. Hey, Jesse, I was talking to a couple of my neighbors, both in their 60s and in construction their whole lives. One is in siding, having closed his own company because he couldn't compete with bids using illegal alien labor. He's working on a new house, less than 4 years old, replacing a section. He talked about the build to fail happening all over now. And when I asked, they both explained matter-of-factly that pretty much everything is now built to fail within about 5 years. It's not only cheap labor and low bid contracts, but almost all materials now come from China. So I have a little bit of experience with this because I have bought not one, but two houses in the last 10 years, not at the same time. Okay, we sold one and moved into another one. It's a long story. But when we moved down to Houston and I was selling RVs, we bought a house here. And it was new. It was new. It was a new house. Okay, new house, brand new. You're picking the paint, stuff like that. New house. 3-4 years, everything starts breaking. Fridge starts breaking. AC starts breaking. 3-4 years. Okay? We sell that one, buy another house 5 years ago, something. It's not new. It had been lived in for a year when we moved in. 3-4 years. Everything starts breaking. Absolutely everything. Everything starts breaking. We just had a leak that we had water. It's always a great feeling. You have water appear on your walls. Generally not a great sign, but there's water on the walls. So I'm thinking, oh gosh. So I'm up there and I'm looking and I can't find where a leak would be. I just, it's beyond me. I can't find it. So I'm thinking maybe it's a roof leak. Maybe, God forbid, we have a busted water pipe somewhere in the house. Okay, so it's beyond my skills. I have my contractor buddy come out and I say, okay, will you take a look at it? Because it's in the area where there's a window. So he cuts a big hole in the drywall in the area where the window is. And he says, well, I think I found your problem. And I said, what? He said, come look at this. And I went and looked. The framing around the window, which was exposed at this point in time, there was no insulation. Now, this was look, it's not a starter home. It was a pretty nice house. They built a house and they didn't put insulation around the windows. There's just such a degradation of quality on things. And if you want to avoid that, you can't afford it. If you want to avoid that, you have to get some custom builder and everything. You can't afford it. People can't afford normal homes that don't have insulation, let alone a custom build. Look, there's a lot of reasons for the rot, but you nailed on a lot of it. That mass importation of foreigners, outsourcing our manufacturing to China is not something that should be ignored. Another little story. So I have a buddy, and he does. He has a little small construction business. They do like coatings, pipe coatings, and things like that. And so he's always working with pipe and coatings and solvents and all kinds of chemical stuff. And he's working with public utility places, oil companies, public utilities, these things. And they're always getting materials in. And he's told me many times that it's just a given in his industry. If what you just bought, whatever it is, comes from China, you need to take your normal QC, quality control, you need to take your normal quality control efforts and triple them or quadruple them. Because if it comes from China, the way China handles their business, they're just trying to shove it out the door. They're not concerned about quality at all. It's just a quantity enterprise over there. Just ship as much as fast as you possibly can. They're not, what are they worried about? You suing them? They're not stressing that at all. And he said they will flat out send you pipes with visible cracks in it, just banking on you not seeing it. You complain, they say, oh, sorry, maybe send you another one. That's how China operates. Because they have a different culture and they're run by dirty commies. In the United States of America, we have a much different culture than that. And so when things were made in America, they were of a much, much higher quality. They just were. And it's not complicated. They were made by Americans. They were made by Americans. Our values are different here. And I know there are scummy American companies too. I understand that now, but back in the day, in general, if you made steel, you know, we used to actually have steel companies here in the United States. What a thing that was. Weirton and Steel and everything. Anyway, if you were a steel company, you were trying to make great steel. That was the reputation you wanted. You didn't want to mass ship everything out to make every single nickel you possibly could. Of course, you wanted to make money. I'm not acting like it was all just this big benevolent enterprise. But you wanted a reputation for, hey, you want quality steel? You come to us. We make quality here. That does not exist in China. China is trying to mass produce crap. And it does have a lot to do with how crappy everything is here. And I'll tell you something else that has a lot to do with it is government regulations here. You know why air conditioners all suck now? Why they all burn out? Because we've regulated virtually everything out of existence in the air conditioner industry. I know this because I just had to replace one. Do I sound bitter? They regulated everything out of existence in the air conditioner industry. You can go, if you need like this specific thing, you can go to like two or three places. That's it. Because everyone else has been regulated out and priced out, and that's it. Well, what's the result of that? What? If I have a monopoly on the things you have to buy, how much effort am I going to put into making sure it's quality? You can't go anywhere else. There is nowhere else. So government regulations, that comes into play too. All right. Somebody's mad at me. We'll deal with that. Someone wants to talk about the Senate. He's done talking. Doesn't want me talking about Iran anymore. Someone wants to talk about Trump snatching up that toddler before he fell off the stage. Hang on.
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And Ask Dr. Jesse Friday. Remember, you can email your questions. We're live tonight. Jesse@jessekellyshow.com. Really? Oh, this lady's upset. The subject of this one is feeding live prey to zoo animals. Really? She says. This topic was over the top, disgusting, and offensive. And I hope all your listeners who agree with me will write and tell you so. Please stop with that. Not cool, not funny, and not macho. Just sick. Yeah, but you're a woman. I mean, you're the exact kind of person who would have benefited from the zoo animals eating each other when you were a little girl. You found it offensive because, well, you know what? Pause. You know the great migration west of America when normal people, normal families load up in a covered wagon and head out west looking for opportunities, trying to find some way to carve out a living. And these families would settle someplace and you'd have to sit there and man, wife, 10 kids, the ones that lived, and you're out there chopping down wood. You're out there killing animals, cooking animals. You know that the women were involved in all that too. Contrary to what everybody in America tells you, women were not indentured servants in the United States of America. Obviously, there were plenty of exceptions, but for the most part, women were loved and cared for by their husbands, but women were intimately involved in all this. Mom had to go out and shoot a deer sometimes too, because dad's busy in the field. When the deer came back, if mom didn't shoot the deer, honey, here, gut it, cook it, we're hungry. Do you know that every one of those women would agree with me? You're mad at me about the zoo animals eating each other because you, instead of being raised, learning how life actually works in the wild, you were raised on Disney. That's why. Disney's been extremely damaging for children. I will always believe that. The Lion King and Little Mermaid, where the fish are dancing with each other and the antelopes are partying with the zebras and they're doing a dance routine. And that it's caused people to really lack perspective on nature. And you know what? This is exactly why there's some moron every day in Yellowstone National Park who gets gored by a buffalo. Because they look and they're big and fluffy. They almost look like a big Fred. And look at their big, cute eyes. Oh, my gosh. Hold on. Let me get a selfie with him for Instagram. Oh, I'm dead. You know why? Disney. That's why. In reality, buffaloes are gigantic, mean as all get out animals. Their brain is about the size of your little finger. All they know how to do is eat, mate, and attack things. And they might look big and fluffy. They will smash you into a fine powder like that. But Disney movies probably have them singing and dancing and then it's everything is a puppy. No, it's not. All right, nature's dangerous. Watch yourself. Jesse, I saw a video of Trump wrangling a toddler on stage. Little man tried to juke him, but Trump still has quick feet. To be honest, this is why I like Trump. Little things like this make me think he is a good man, just in a horrible situation to do what he thinks is best for saving America. I know as politicians, he's a rental car, but I am going to miss him after 2028. What do you think? I think we're going to miss Trump a lot. His sense of humor is underrated. He's one of these larger than life people who captures people's imagination. It's part of his popularity. He just captures people's imagination. But to the man himself, I know his son, and I'm telling you, he is a loving father and has always been. Now, you say is a good man. I don't know what that means. I'm not a good man. I mean, I don't know how to define what is a good man or what is a bad man, but a loving father and grandfather. Loving, caring, lives and dies for his kids and his grandkids.
something, a little notch in Donald Trump's belt, a really nice notch in Donald Trump's belt is this, how wonderful all of his children turned out. And I'm not saying they're all great people either, or they're all flawless or anything like that, but look at Joe Biden's kids. I'm serious. Look at Joe Biden's children. We won't go over the one who was passed. His other one, drugged out his entire life. Drugged out, crooked, buried in debt now. I believe officially bankrupt. I don't want to say that. I think he's officially bankrupt. Oh, Chris, millions. He owes millions of dollars. I'm not going to go into any details about the daughter. I will tell you that I have sources. Sources who tell me she lives a very ugly life. A very, very ugly life. Biden's entire family is a disaster. I think that speaks to the man. It's, by the way, if you have a kid who's a disaster, everyone gets one every now and then. And I'm not saying that. But if all your kids are a disaster, I think that speaks about you. If all your kids pretty well put together, I think that speaks about you. I told you, Don Jr. told me to my face, we were hanging out, that he was, I think he was either in college, he was young, but he was working for his dad. And he said he had stayed out partying all night, got in at like 3 a.m. or something like that. His phone starts blowing up at 5 a.m. He rolls over, he's half dead, and he answers the phone, and it's his dad. And his dad, he's doing his dad's impression when he's telling me, he's like, Don, are you in the office? And he didn't want to lie, so he's like, no, Dad, I'm not in the office. And Donald Trump tells him, yeah, I know you're not in the office because I'm in the office and you're not here. Why aren't you here? Get in here. And he's laughing, right, telling the story. But that's a dad, man. That's a dad. You can have a problem with this or that. You can hate his guts all you want, but I think it speaks very, very highly of the man that his children turned out wonderful. His grandchildren absolutely adore him. I think that speaks highly of the man. You think Joe Biden's grandchildren are going to want anything to do with him? Joe Biden and Jill Biden flat out abandoned one of their grandchildren because their dirtball son had it with a stripper. Abandoned their granddaughter because it was politically inconvenient. Just dumpy people, horrible people. The people at Super Sure are good people. Super Sure is an agency. What do they do? If you are a business owner, CFO, HR manager, and you have 25 or more employees, here's what they do. They take all that insurance headache you go through and they remove it. They take it off your plate. They will go track down the policies you need. They not only track it down, this part's really important. They make sure that you're not overinsured, paying for insurance you don't need. They also make sure you're not underinsured. It's your business. Hey, you're got some blind spots here. Super Sure handles it all. You don't have to deal with insurance anymore. 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

0: My name is Whitney Allen, and I'm a widow. My husband, Ryan, died. We never thought we'd ever have to use life insurance, but the unexpected happened. With Ethos, signing up was fast and 100% online. 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
7: Exchanging strikes. I'm Angelo Bavaro, Fox News. About a dozen locations were hit Saturday night in a Russian attack in Ukraine, killing two people.
8: Several more people were injured in Ukraine's Black Sea port of Odessa after waves of missiles and drones rained down there. For months, President Vladimir Zelensky has pleaded with other countries, especially the U.S., to send Ukraine more Patriot systems that help shoot down ballistic missiles, but they've become scarcer by the Iran war. Now, he's hoping to secure licenses for Ukraine to manufacture its own. Moscow, though, is taking advantage of this situation by upping their nightly attacks, knowing some strikes won't be intercepted. Meanwhile, Ukrainian drones killed 5 people and injured 24 others in Russia's border region of Belgorod. Kyiv continues to target Russian energy infrastructure and oil depots, sparking a fuel crisis there, as well as the country's largest online retailer, Wildberries, has been hit several times.
7: Fox's Stephanie Bennett. The World Health Organization announced one of its warehouses was destroyed on Friday. That's where it was keeping dozens of pallets of medical supplies. New polling says Americans do not approve of the Trump administration's war with Iran, as the latest jobs report fails to impress.
9: 75% of Americans say the conflict with Iran has not been worth the cost. That's according to a Marquette Law School poll. There's also new economic pressure on the administration after the latest jobs report.